0: asses kicked by Islam. Where is this thing going? The 2030s. Greater political leverage. Greater political leverage. Use an increasingly established institutional base to influence legislation, public policy, and political coalitions. Okay, so it's all about increasing numbers in elected office this decade, right? Along with the media manipulation and everything else. So next decade, it's about using that gained leverage politically to influence legislation, public policy, political coalitions in a way that's favorable for Islam. That's the 2030s. What would the goal of the 2040s be as part of the 100-year plan? Well, that would be the normalization of Islamist political ideas. All part of the boiling frog here. So the idea by the 2040s, if we do nothing any differently, is that the Islamists will move ideas previously regarded as specifically Islamist toward greater acceptance with mainstream political discourse and institutions. Okay, so no longer will it be outside of the norm. You'll not think of Islam as anything any different than you would the idea of Christianity or Judaism, the Judeo-Christian values this country is founded upon. It would be just complete normalization of the Islamist political ideas. Now, again, there is nothing compatible with this country and Islam's political ideas. Take a look at every Islamist-governed country in the world. If you have any doubts about what that looks like, look at every country that is governed by Islam. Every Islamic law country in the world. What does that look like? Far cry from the United States of America, isn't it? So that's the 2040s. That would leave us three more decades. Where will those go if we do nothing any differently? I'll break that down for you next. Brian Mudd, in for the great one.
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0: My husband, Tom Strada, you are missed more with each year that passes. But how can it be 25 years and still we have no justice for the role that Saudi Arabia played in your murder?
1: Yeah, Terry Strada, the memorial in New York City today on this 25th anniversary of 9/11, as this is still about Islam. And specifically, as we sit here and pay homage to those who were heroes that day, those who are victims that day, the families, we say things like never forget. What's really been going on over the past 25 years, and actually 50 years, Islam's takeover of the West and the success of it. I had brought you up to where we will be in the 2040s if we do nothing differently. So we get down to the final few decades of the plan. If we continue down this path for another 25 years, that takes us into the 2050s, right? Where will we be in the 2050s if we do nothing any differently and continue to allow Islam to take over the West? Well, the plan for the 2050s is generational consolidation. See, by then, the Muslim Brotherhood plans that the second and third generation Muslim Americans be able to occupy prominent positions in politics, in education, in business, in media, in civil society. So it is to take all the influence across all sects of society, that second and third generation, and consolidate and get it all moving in the same direction. So where would we be by the 2060s? The second to last full decade of the plan, institutional parity and influence. So by then, the idea is that Muslim institutions are to become major participants in American political and cultural life rather than being viewed as minority community institutions. So by the 2060s, the mainstream or even the predominant influence in culture and society in the United States is to be Islam. And so that takes us up to the final full decade of the plan and then what lies at the end of it. What does that look like exactly? Where will we be if we do nothing any differently than what we've been doing? I'll break that down for you next. Brian Mudd in for the great one, Mark.
2: The midterms are almost here, and Republicans could be in deep trouble. Polls show Democrats leading in key races. Tonight, Rob Finnerty on Newsmax reveals the growing threat from the DSA and the radical left. With less than 60 days to go, Finnerty says it's time for the GOP to hit the panic button. The House may go, and control of the Senate is up for grabs. Gas prices, mortgage rates, health care, and out-of-control national debt. Americans are angry. And Newsmax shows you how the progressive left wants total control of Congress. Tallarico, El Sayed, AOC, Bernie Sanders. Finnerty reveals President Trump's secret plan to fight back. Don't miss Finnerty tonight at 8 p.m. Eastern on Newsmax. 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
9: Good evening. Isolated storms are possible for your Friday night. Otherwise, it's partly cloudy. Low temperatures dip into the low to mid-70s. Saturday, we're warming up mid-80s to near 90 for your highs. It's partly sunny and humid with a chance for some scattered thunderstorms. Sunday, highs are back in the mid-80s to near 90. It's partly sunny with a 30% chance of a storm popping up. I'm meteorologist Kat Campbell in the NCN Weather Center.
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1: Homeland Security Secretary Mark Wayne Mullen today. And we can say this. While we have, in a lot of ways, not been minding the stores, I've been breaking down on this 25th anniversary of 9/11. And we know that there have been a lot of failures when it comes to security at various levels over the years. To not have had something on the scale of a 9/11 or even close in the 25 years since, there's been an awful lot of great work behind the scenes that we never knew about. And that's the thing. You know, it's like referees or umpires, right? They're only part of the story. They only get attention if they're not doing a good job. And that's the case in that capacity. A lot of folks have done a great job, and we have no idea. Brian Mudd in for Mark Levin. I've been breaking down the 100-year plan, the project set forward starting in the 1980s by the Muslim Brotherhood. And I've broken down decade by decade what the idea has been to take over the West. If you are just joining us, I highly recommend that you end up checking out the Mark Levin Show podcast and you can get caught up to speed. I'm now at the end. Where we will be in the 2070s if we do nothing differently, if we just continue this incremental path, because they are absolutely on plan, if not ahead of schedule, with where they want to be in 2026. But as they would come near the end of their plan, what would the 2070s look like? The final full decade of the plan calls for political transformation. The idea would be for Islamist political organizations to translate the institutional influence into broader changes in law and governance. This is the transformation over to Islamic law. So the decade before, the 2060s, was to leverage, to pull together the parity and influence for the Muslim institutions to become major participants in American political and cultural life, and then to transform politically society in the 2070s, which takes us up to the end of the 100-year plan around 2080 or so. Where would that put us? The long-term end game here, the broad ideological objective that is described, is the establishment of Islamic political order and government. Islamic political order and government. Islamic law. Sharia law. Now, for those who have not read the Quran, the Quran's chapters are known as surahs. And I'm just going to list off a few because people are like, well, the Quran, it's not bad. It doesn't. Like anything else, you have Muslims that will pick and choose what they want out of Islam. No different than the different sects of most religions where people pick and choose. But then there is originalism. In every religion, you have originalism. The Quran is the Quran. And in Surah 9:5, you will find this. Surah 9:5 reads, "So when the sacred months expire, kill the mushriks." Those are believers in other gods. "Wherever you find them. And catch them, and besiege them, and sit in ambush for them everywhere. When the four forbidden months are over, wherever you encounter the idolaters, kill them, seize them, besiege them, wait for them at every lookout post." Pretty clear, right? That Muhammad's a really nice guy, other than that kind of stuff. In Surah 47:4, it states this. "When you meet the unbelievers in the battlefield, strike off their heads." People wonder, where'd all the beheadings come with Islamic terrorism? Surah 47:4 says it right there. It's very specific, the Quran. You know, the religion of peace here. Islam. In Surah 476, it states this. "The true believers fight for the cause of God, but the infidels fight for the devil. Fight then against the friends of Satan." Unless there be any doubt, you have Surah 48:29, which states this. "Muhammad is the messenger of Allah, and those with him are forceful against the disbelievers merciful among themselves. Okay, so you are to be forceful against those who are not with Muhammad, not with Allah. You either see it our way, or we are to be forceful with, again, the instructions that I laid out previously, but merciful among yourselves, you know. The Quran has always called for and continues to call for acts that we recognize as terror against anyone who isn't with Muhammad. And then you get into how many people actually believe this stuff. So how many people are down with Sharia law that are real observant Islamists? You know, it's actually almost all of them. Pew Research has studied this over the years. And the Pew Research Center found 80% of Muslims in Asia believe in Sharia law. Based upon your African country of choice, no less than 64% up to 74% of Muslims in African countries, and then also throughout the Middle East, it's around 75% more broadly, believe in Islam under Sharia law. Exactly what's called for the Muslim Brotherhood plan. Again, one of the things that people always said about the poor Palestinians. No, they voted for Hamas. I mean, the crazy thing is, they had a terrorist government previously. They're like, nah, these people aren't terrorists enough for us. Oh, the Yasser Arafat thing. Like, give us Hamas. These people are serious. They really want to make sure that Israel doesn't exist. And get rid of all the Jews. River to sea. These people will do it. And they voted them in. Overwhelmingly. They weren't victims. They asked for it. They wanted it. Overwhelmingly, Muslims around the world are actually observant of the Quran. It's the uncomfortable truth that people don't want to realize in this country. They don't appreciate. This is still about Islam. So there you go. Let's dive in. We've had Paul, who's been super patient in Connecticut. Paul, welcome to the show.
11: Hey, how are you? Great job.
1: I'm well, thank
11: Brian.
1: You.
11: Yeah, very insightful. So, you know, very concerned, obviously, and let's call it for what it is. You know, it is an invasion. There are enclaves being set up throughout the country. You know, most of the 57 countries that were taken down by Islam were Christian or Judeo at one point in time. So everything you've said about the business end of what they're up to is supported by history and truth. So then if we look at, you know, the core pledge in our government oaths to support and defend foreign and domestic, you know, enemies, foreign and domestic. While I applaud, you know, the president's efforts against Iran, I mean, certainly most needed without a doubt, but I don't feel there's a commensurate emphasis here stateside on repelling this invasion. It's just stunning to me that Dearborn, Michigan has Arabic street signs, complete takeover, and the nonsense in Minnesota, and there's a Hamlet in New York, Islamburg, Tompkins, New York, that's supposedly the headquarters for the Muslims of America. I mean,
1: so you're exactly right. You're exactly right. And one of the things that I could do, you know, is I went through the plan over the course of time. You could fill in a lot of the different gaps informationally. You just did with a lot of the roadmap and the plan. As I explained, increase political influence, begin, you know, the takeover of certain communities. You've got to do this institutionally. You've got to do it in business. You've got to do it educationally. You've got to manipulate media and infiltrate media. I mean, we have all these different types of things we can point to, from the political influence in Dearborn and Michigan at large, to establishing other communities across the country. It was not a mistake that you ended up in the center of the country and began working your way out, eradicating, the society that had existed there, the culture that had been there before, proof of concepts in this country, the organizations like CARE that have been around now for going on three decades. All of these things very specifically are part of the plan. And so you've hit the nail on the head, and your historical point is well taken too. You know, it's so easy for Christians in particular to overlook one of the most obvious examples of how this story goes. All you need to do is take a look at what was at one point the height of Christianity in Constantinople that is now Istanbul. Any questions? I mean, that was a long time ago. That went down too. Hasn't gotten any better in Turkey since. Thank you for the call. Let's go to Michael in Texas. Michael, welcome to the show.
15: Hi, Brian. How are you?
1: Well, thank you.
15: Good. Well, I don't mean to sound negative, Nelly. The sky is falling. But my point is, I think the United States is gone and has been gone. It's several points for me to back this up. But I think the tumor began with Obama. It is here, and in 25 years, it is metastasized. Minarets will be springing up in Frisco, Texas shortly. And I was down in San Antonio a couple of Christmases ago at midnight. We went to the big shopping mall. Lots of Muslims in full regalia. I didn't realize what was going on. Their practice back then was to parade. We're here. We're a presence. A guy called a while back talking about biblical things, and that's the thing that gives me the most truth, Revelation, some other books in particular. It says you will see the signs of the end times, but you won't know. And everyone talks about war and natural disasters. I think one of the main things is the weird sexuality. And then let me change to, I think, the idea of us being galvanized. We're not divided. We're divided about six different things, the climate worshipers, the blacks versus the whites versus Latinos, et cetera, et cetera. I look at the last 25 years, I don't see how we can come together to stand against this.
1: Michael, I appreciate the call, and I understand where you're coming from. And I think the key is that we all have to do our part, right? If we suddenly said, you know what, rather than just sitting back and letting this happen, what is it that I could do to make a difference today? How is it that maybe I could spread the message about my faith and try to bring people my way and not be politically correct when it comes to your Christianity? Because they're not being politically correct. If we didn't play that game, if we didn't go into our box in our hole, we wouldn't be having this conversation. And that's my point. Not on our watch. I'm Brian Mudd, in for the great one.
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0: when future generations come here in 25, 100, or 250 years from now, they will stand in a nation that is free and unyielding in the face of evil.
1: God willing, president today. Will they, though? If we allow Islam's 100-year plan to continue the way, we're not getting anywhere close to that. But it's a choice. You know, every day it's a choice. What I had mentioned to begin with is, if we in our faith were anywhere as dedicated as the Islamists are in theirs, we wouldn't have had 9/11. We wouldn't be having this conversation. There wouldn't be a very successful 51-year track record of the Muslim Brotherhood's takeover of the West. But we haven't been. And so that's my challenge at the conclusion of this show. What is it that you're going to do differently? Do you care enough about this country? Do you care enough about your faith? Now, after a very heavy day, heavy show, though I think I gave you the information you needed, I got three pieces of good news for you. The first is, it is Friday, so you got that going for you. The next is, you've got two great Life, Liberty, and Live-In shows this weekend. Coming up tomorrow, Charles Payne and Ambassador Michael Leiter, joining the great one on Life, Liberty, Live-In. Of course, Saturday, 8 p.m. Eastern, Fox News Channel. You always want to make sure you have the DVR ready to go, too. Catch a live. You can always go ahead and have that DVR ready to go. And then on Sunday, Life, Liberty, Live-In, 8 Eastern Sunday, you've got Jonathan Turley, Mark Thiessen, that are Mark's guests. So two great Life, Liberty, and Live-In shows coming up this weekend. And then the other piece of great news is that you got the great one that is going to be back on Monday. So look at that. Three good things to look forward to as we ride into the weekend. Again, if you missed the show, any of it, go back, listen to the podcast, share it with others. God bless you. God bless this country. Always an honor. Brian Mudd in for Mark Levin.
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8: Iran-backed Houthi rebels are claiming new territory.
9: Officials say Yemen's Iranian-backed Houthi rebels have captured a strategic island at the southern entrance to the Red Sea. Celebrations were seen across Yemen after Houthis captured Mayoun. It's their biggest territorial gains in years and could boost Iran's strategy of driving up world oil and gas prices to pressure the U.S. Houthi military spokesperson Yahya Sari says seven military divisions from the Saudi enemy's amassed forces, comprising 38 military brigades, were struck and hundreds of their personnel were killed or captured. Saudi Arabia says it shut down the east-west pipeline as a precaution after it was attacked. I'm Ed Donahue.
8: On the 25th anniversary of the September 11th terrorist attacks, ceremonies were held in New York, the Pentagon, and Shanksville, Pennsylvania, remembering the nearly 3,000 people lost that day. Keisha Aiken Dorisman, who lost her brother Terrence Aiken, says he was killed while working at the World Trade Center.
10: It's bringing back old memories, but I'm glad that everybody is remembering all the ones that were lost. You know, everybody is missed and loved. It was our younger brother, and we always want him to know that we are always thinking about him.
8: Mississippi police have arrested a man in the death of Tayshia Fortune, a black woman found hanging from a tree last month. Jackson Police Chief Rachel Brackney said at a news conference that police had secured search and arrest warrants for the man and arrested him when they encountered him walking on the street. He was not identified. On Wall Street, a recovery day as the Dow was up by 509 points, the Nasdaq rose 251, the S&P 500 advanced 65, oil near $101 a barrel. More at Town Hall.
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1: UK lawmakers have voted down a bill to allow assisted dying in England and Wales. We hear more on the story from international correspondent Charles de Ledesma reporting.
2: The Terminally Ill Adults End of Life Bill was opposed by 286 members of Parliament, while 270 voted for it. Friday's vote ends a two-year debate in Parliament about assisted dying. The bill proposed allowing adults with fewer than 6 months to live to apply for an assisted death, subject to approval by two doctors and an expert panel. Opponents cited concerns about potential coercion and lack of safeguards. Proponents of assisted dying hoped it would mark the biggest change in social policy in the UK since abortion was partially legalised in 1967. I'm Charles de Ledesma.
1: News and analysis at townhall.com. From Washington, I'm Keith Peters. Worries about the existential risk posted by AI have reached Capitol Hill.
3: Amid growing concerns about the potential for artificial intelligence programs to elude human control, lawmakers are demanding information from OpenAI about the breach of AI startup Hugging Face. OpenAI itself disclosed the attack in July, but Republican Senator Josh Hawley's launched an investigation seeking more detail about it. Well, Democratic Senator Chris Van Hollen is calling on OpenAI to immediately grant federal cybersecurity agencies access to information that would allow them to assess the safety and risks of OpenAI's models. Ben Thomas, Washington.
1: U.S. health officials have declared the largest cyclospora food poisoning outbreak in the country's history over. The FDA said Friday that all recalled iceberg lettuce linked to the outbreak is off the market. More at townhall.com.
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5: Good evening. Tonight, we can't rule out a few isolated thunderstorms. Otherwise, it's partly cloudy for your Friday night with lows in the low to mid 70s. Saturday, partly sunny skies return. It's a humid day with highs ranging from 85 to near 90 degrees. There will be a chance for scattered storms with a front nearby. Sunday, it's partly sunny with a 30% storm chance. Highs range from 85 to 90 degrees. I'm meteorologist Kat Campbell in the NCN Weather Center.
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7: Rising from the heart of the swamp, a beacon of truth is casting its light. 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
8: 844-484-3872, 844-4-THE-USA. That's the way to join us today from coast to coast, from sea to shining sea. So happy to be joining you today live from Dallas, Texas. Yet again, this time, though, not from that epic Republican convention space, but instead from the legendary KLIF in Dallas, Texas. So good to be here with you, Dallas. And, man, what a great week we've had. In fact, thanks to producer Jim being a native, he was taking me all over Dallas. Every free moment was a tour through the city, all of these historic locations. And then of course, each time we'd be done, Jim was like, oh, shoot, there was somewhere else I wanted to bring you. I wanted to bring you to that place. I was really, really, really grateful for that. And also, excellent Texas barbecue yesterday, Jim. Thank you.
9: Yes, you're very welcome.
8: And to remind me of the name of the place we went to?
9: Pecan Lodge.
8: I've eaten food all my life.
9: Me too.
8: All my life. I did not anticipate that brisket. That was incredible. Anyway, thank you for that. It's just been an absolute blast of a week to be here. What a great country. What a great time to celebrate it. What a great place to do it. And, you know, as we start today, of course, you got to talk about the big thing, which is it's a quarter century. I was writing my notes for the show today, and right at the top of my notes, I prioritize these things based on, you know, what the most important topic is for us to talk about. And right at the top of my notes today, I wrote 9/11, a quarter century later. And as I wrote it, I thought, this is unbelievable. I can't believe how much time it has gone by since September 11th, 2001. I subsequently, upon thinking that, was wondering how many of our people were not alive for that? How many people were too young to have either experienced it or been on this earth on that date? So I did ask Rock this morning. I said, what percentage of the American public is under the age of 25? 31% is the answer. 31% of our country. And with each passing year, of course, that grows. People who never saw the towers fall, never saw the attack on the Pentagon, never were in that, really, for the whole country, that panicked moment of what comes next. I was a high school student on 9/11. I was in 10th grade. My dad was stationed in Florida at Central Command. He's a United States Marine. He was stationed there in Tampa at Central Command. Central Command, of course, has its area of responsibility is the Middle East. So that's it's their job is to handle all of the military activity in the Middle East. You're seeing it right now as Admiral Brad Cooper is running the operations for Central Command in Iran. And so he's stationed there. I'm going to high school there, 10th grade. We're sitting in the classroom. It's, I believe, the second class of the day. And pretty sure it was math. And as we enter the classroom, so does the first indication that something's gone haywire. A student enters the class and says, did you guys hear a plane hit the World Trade Center? Hearing that, the teacher allowed us to turn on the classroom TV to just see if we could get a look at the news. And at that point, of course, then you're not looking away. You're watching with shock at what, for that class, I remember just as kids, we thought it was a plane accident. A lot of planes around New York City. One flew into the World Trade Center. What a shock. There was no footage at the time of the first plane going into the building or anything. So we're just seeing a smoldering building. And then the second plane hit. And even for kids like us without any meaningful life experience, we instantly knew that our nation was under attack. And of course, beyond that, then it became chaotic. Reports of planes headed to all sorts of destinations. How many planes were still up in the air? Were they grounding them? A plane crash landing in Pennsylvania. In Pennsylvania, just in a random field. Like, and of course, you would later come to know the story of Flight 93 and Todd Beamer and why that plane went down there. But at the time, a plane going down randomly in a Pennsylvania field and then hitting a building in New York, one hitting the Pentagon. And you start to gather in your mind in that moment, put yourself there. Many of you, of course, were there. You start to think, it could be anywhere. It could be my neighborhood. It could be my community. It could be famous landmarks anywhere near me. It could be random buildings. It could be anything. A country in shock. And then we were a country that picked up the pieces. Then we were a country that had resolve. Then we were a country with a shared purpose, which is to go after the guys who did this. You remember September 12th? 13th, beyond? Do you remember the American flags that flew on almost every vehicle in America? Remember those little window flags that everybody started putting up? You drive down a highway, see American flags everywhere. Everywhere. And by the way, there was no partisan difference on that subject. It was Republicans, Democrats. Nowadays, Democrats are ashamed to fly the American flag for fear that you might think that they're Republican. It wasn't like that after 9/11. It was a moment of national unity. It's one of the few times, actually, that members of Congress did something, and I thought, man, that was really touching, and it wasn't just performative. Remember when the members of Congress stood on the Capitol steps and sang God Bless America? It was
10: That was a horrific event in our nation's history. Horrific. My dad would deploy immediately to a secret location. Secret to us. Told us he was leaving. Said he couldn't tell us where he was going. But again, even as a kid with not much life experience, not hard to infer what region of the world he was headed for. And he was there. He was there in the early days with Central Command and a famous Delta Force commander by the name of General Gary Harrell. And they deploy spend a lot of time kind of getting things off the ground there before the big, big military strike. So they were there at the very beginning. A lot of deployments through the years ensued, both in Afghanistan and Iraq for him. And, of course, that put a lot of weight on my mother's shoulders to raise three boys, sometimes hellraisers ourselves, inside of the house. She's a saint. She's a saint. And he's a hero. And my story is, of course, unique in the details, but not unique in terms of the way that that our lives were impacted. This was happening thousands upon thousands of people who were all affected in similar ways. Loved ones deployed, going in to strike Al-Qaeda, going into Afghanistan, hunting for bin Laden, going after the masterminds behind the attack. So many people affected by this. And all of these people, and of course, right at the top of the list, the families who lost loved ones, the families who lost first responders, firefighters, who did not run away from the danger, ran into it, and lost their lives, knowing full well there was a high probability that that could happen. They did it anyway. And so when we say never forget, when you hear that expression, that's an expression from a country, from people who want to bring everyone back to that moment to help them understand what the stakes are. Pearl Harbor was like this. I wasn't alive for Pearl Harbor. Most of this audience, not alive for that horrific attack on the country. But there's a reason we tell that story with such frequency. There's a reason that we show what we can of that day. There's a reason we have the USS Arizona as a lasting tomb and memorial to that attack. It is meant to bring even people who weren't alive for it back to that moment with as much clarity as you can possibly create, to help Americans understand the challenges that we have faced in our past, how we have overcome them, and that there we have real enemies out there, real enemies. There's a story out of Fairfax County, Virginia today, which is entirely typical for Fairfax County, Virginia. There's a story out of Fairfax County, Virginia today that the local school board, the school system, has told teachers that today, upon their instruction on 9/11, they are not to mention Islam. You seen this, Jim? They're not allowed to mention Islam. So how do you tell the story of 9/11? Some people did something? Is that actually the lesson plan in Fairfax County, Virginia? Do you realize how insane that is? I have to believe there are Muslim teachers who are thinking to themselves, wait, how do I tell this story? I got to mention that a couple of Islamic extremists fly planes directly into buildings, killing American citizens. Sort of seems like the point. You probably should tell the whole story. It's maddening. It's maddening. And one of the biggest reasons it's maddening is, first of all, like, what? You're going to whitewash 9/11? Of all things. And it's maddening also that you have people who are actively looking to subvert this important American tradition of reminding each of our descendants of our history, telling them what we've been through. This is an offense against what it means to be American. It's an offense against our country, against its people.

0: around. He's got a firsthand account of what he was doing on September 11th. He was with the President of the United States then. He went to the Pentagon. He'll give us that perspective, and we've got so much more to get to all ahead on The Vince Show.
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6: Security on Newsmax reveals the growing threat from the DSA and the radical left. With less than 60 days to go, Finnerty says it's time for the GOP to hit the panic button. The House may go, and control of the Senate is up for grabs. 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America.

0: Republicans are angry, and Newsmax shows you how the progressive left wants total control of Congress. Tallarico, El Sayed, AOC, Bernie Sanders. Finnerty reveals President Trump's secret plan to fight back. 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
2: All right, the President of the United States. Let's listen in to the President. Just to give you some context here that you may already be aware of, but think about the timeline here. The President gave the grand finale address last night at the Republican convention in Dallas at the American Airlines Center. He leaves the venue, flies back to Washington on Air Force One, of course, gets there 3 a.m. First thing this morning, he's already up, dressed in his suit, out at the Pentagon for the 9/11 memorial marking a quarter century since that fateful day. And here's the President doing that today. Listen as he reflects on our nation.
3: No one can ever prepare for a day like 9/11, but we can always choose to be the kind of nation the world saw in those days after. We can build families like the Stackpoles. We can raise our children to know that their country is good, that their fathers are brave, and that our flag is a symbol of justice and freedom.
4: Yes.
3: And we can be a nation whose heroes are not fanatics for an abstract cause. They don't even know really what they're doing. But the kind who race into buildings and give their lives on a Tuesday morning for strangers they've never met, people they didn't know, gave their lives. And we can fill the lives of our children with light and love that will sustain them against any trial and transcend any darkness, whenever that darkness may come. As Scripture tells us, the light shines in the darkness, and the darkness has not overcome it. September 11th reminded us of the terrible power of hate. The 25 years since have shown us the even greater power of the American spirit to endure and prevail and to win. And today our country is stronger than it has ever been before. It has never been as strong as it is right now. Because of that spirit, when future generations come here in 25, 100, or 250 years from now, they will stand in a nation that is free and unyielding in the face of evil, and they will still honor the heroes of 9/11, 2001, who no age will erase from the memory of time. It will never, ever be forgotten. Will never be forgotten.
2: A moving address from the President today, honoring our history and calling us to love, calling us to love. You hear what he said there? Reminding you about the power of hatred. It exists. But it doesn't win. Not in the end. The gates of hell will not withstand us. It will not withstand God's love. Amazing. Just amazing. Coming up again, we've got Stephen Sund. We've got a great former Capitol Police Chief. We'll talk to Stephen Sund. He was at the Pentagon. That was 9/11. We'll talk to him as well. About all of this. Also coming up, I want to get to J.D. Vance's epic speech last night at that Republican convention. He brought the house down. It was so good. It was a great, great speech by the Vice President of the United States. Of course, the President gets back up there, gives another short address, and then the media promptly lies about every word that came out of his mouth. You see that one? That President Trump was leading a cult pledge last night. It's a cult. He was leading a pledge to himself. These people are humorless scolds, and we're going to smack them around a bit. Coming up on The Vince Show.
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0: History takes center stage. Celebrate 250 years of American independence with the Tony Award-winning musical 1776 on stage at the Temple Theater, September 10th through the 27th. Travel back to Philadelphia in 1776, where John Adams, Benjamin Franklin, Thomas Jefferson, and the Second Continental Congress have a small matter to settle, declaring independence from Britain. 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
6: Good evening. Isolated storms are possible for your Friday night. Otherwise, it's partly cloudy. Low temperatures dip into the low to mid 70s. Saturday, we're warming up mid 80s to near 90 for your highs. It's partly sunny and humid with a chance for some scattered thunderstorms. Sunday, highs are back in the mid 80s to near 90. It's partly sunny with a 30% chance of a storm popping up. I'm meteorologist Kat Campbell in the NCN Weather Center.
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9: An epic finale to 2 days in Dallas as the Republican convention wraps up last night. And, boy, it went so well. Jim, did you see that, you know, we started the week with Politico saying that the vibes in Texas are bad. They said the vibes are just awful. That was the morning. That was 2 mornings ago. That would have been Wednesday morning. That the vibes are very terrible. And in other words, this is going to be a joke of a convention. Nobody's paying attention to it. Why are they doing this? What a waste of time. By the end of it, suddenly it was actually pretty good. They admit it went pretty well. Here's some of the audio. I want to share this with you. This is hilarious. This is NBC saying right as the convention was concluding that actually this was remarkably good. Ryan Nobles is the guy with the analysis here. Listen.
10: Here as we watch this whole thing play out and the balloons are starting to come down, I think there was a lot of skepticism, even amongst Republicans, about the utility of this. But they're, in terms of stagecraft, yeah, I think they pulled this off. It was really well done in terms of the optics. These pictures are going to resonate with some voters across the country. It's going to be able to be used by Republican candidates in places where they need to get Republican voters out. It costs a lot of money. As you pointed out, they had that money.
11: Yes, they do.
10: And I think there are probably some Republicans that think there are worse things that they could have spent their money on this week.
9: It's just amazing. I mean, it's amazing. Even NBC admitting. I think, was that Ms. Now or NBC specifically? That was, no, it says NBC News Now. That's what they are on that particular thing. So, yeah, so they walk in and they go, this is way better than we've been telling people. Like, at any point do you have a realization you're like, maybe we've been lying too much. Maybe we should stop doing that. Maybe we should stop being so prejudiced. Like, that's what means, you know, prejudice means prejudge. They prejudged the entire convention. It's going to be crap. And then they show up and they're like, this is actually kind of good. It's way better. You know what the difference between a Republican convention and a Democrat convention is? It's obvious which bathroom to use at the Republican convention. The Democrat ones are just a free-for-all, and they smell weird. It's a crazy situation, but the Republican conventions are much better. No, actually, the people, boy, I got to tell you, some of the greatest Americans all concentrated into one spot. You know what? I'm glad there are patriots out there who weren't at the convention, because we needed designated survivors. We had so many great patriots all in one spot this week. And I'm walking the hallways, and by the way, it didn't smell funny at all. It smelled wonderful. Everybody was showered. Everybody's smiling. They were in a great mood, patriotic gear. Some people were trying to out-patriotic each other. I saw one guy walk by. Benny Johnson found him, too. Benny, who's all over these things. I should have done this, but I saw the guy walk by. He looked like a living fat J.D. Vance meme. Like, I swear to you, the guy was a little portly, he had a chubby round face, and he had the curls hanging off the top of his head. And I'm looking as this guy walked down the hallway, and I bumped Jim. Jim and I are walking down the hallway, too. I go, do you see this dude? He looks like the fat J.D. Vance meme. And I guess the reason I didn't approach him and say, hey, could we take a photo of you and tell everybody you look like the fat J.D. Vance meme, is I think that might be a little insulting if that wasn't his intention. but Benny didn't hesitate. Benny just dove right in. Benny's like, there are clicks here to be found. I'm going to take a picture of this guy and share them. So he did. And by the way, I love Benny, but it's just really funny. I was snapping my fingers in regret. One finger I just snapped in regret. I just said, oh, man, I should have seized that moment. But it was great. It was so nice to meet everybody. A lot of great listeners, people coming up to me telling me that they listen to the show. And then I say what I always say, which is how immensely grateful I am to even be able to do this. And the fact is each and every one of you make this even possible, to have my livelihood be communicating to you what's going on in the world each day. Now, let me communicate. Let me communicate a little bit of that. J.D. Vance was a freaking rock star last night. Now, he's been a rock star. This is not some new thing for him. It wasn't his breakout moment. He's had a lot of those. But J.D. Vance crushed it last night. I want to take you through some of this. Now, as expected, I was saying yesterday, I hadn't heard from anybody in the White House or the vice president's office or anything. I'm just telling you, I anticipated yesterday J.D. Vance is going to do fraud. He's going to talk about taking down fraudsters. He's going to talk about Charlie Kirk. That's because he's so close to him. And sure enough, we got that last night. And I want to start with fraud. Here's J.D. Vance talking about the fraudsters that they have been putting handcuffs on and going after. Listen to this.
12: And it wasn't just that things became more expensive. It's that our country was stolen from us and then handed out to strangers. Think just one case, one of the fraud cases that we charged last May, were two women, one of them born in Somalia, defrauded Medicaid of $46 million.
9: 46.
12: How did they do it? They did it by creating fake autism clinics, and then having their friends sign up and pretend to have kids on the spectrum. And that's millions of dollars that ordinary American parents needed to help their special needs children, but instead went to foreign kickbacks and spending sprees for fraudsters. And what did the Democrats do when the fraud they turned a blind eye to reached these catastrophic levels? We found $250 billion of fraud just since the president made me the fraud czar. When
9: 250 ain't bad. That'd be a quarter of a trillion.
12: When Medicaid programs for homeless or expecting mothers in states like Minnesota and Wisconsin, they began to fall apart because the money that you had paid to support those expectant mothers was going to fraudsters. Here's what the Democrats did. They refused to prosecute the crime. And by the way, they called everybody who noticed their fraud racist for noticing that there were people stealing from our children and our new and expectant mothers.
9: Insane. Just insane. It is an atrocity that it has taken this long for an administration to finally take it seriously. And now you've got one, and as he pointed out, he's the fraud czar. He's the guy. He's the head of the fraud force. They go after all these people. And I love that they're perp walking them. I love that cameras are invited to the moment they're arrested. You've seen some of these? They're so satisfying. I love that they are publicly declaring every time they take a fraudster into custody. I love it. I love when they share the pictures of what they purchased with the money they stole from you so that the public gets a really clear image of the sins that are being committed against them and the efforts to bring justice. It's a lot of money. And I know you and I both know there's so much more out there. So we'd like to see more of this. But J.D. Vance giving a bit of a report to the people, letting them know what's going on here on fraud. He also did some politicking, of course, because it is a party convention. I did see, Jim, this was pretty funny. There was I think Fox had it in its copy. Let me see if I can pull this up. I laughed out loud when I read this. Vance, in a strikingly partisan keynote address, charged that the Democrat Party is the party of hatred. Funny, I read that line and I thought, it's a party convention. If you're not out there giving a partisan speech, you kind of miss the point of a party convention. It's so crazy. In a strikingly partisan keynote address. Well, isn't that what it's supposed to be? So what? He gets top marks, 100%, A+.
11: And he was factually accurate.
9: It was factually accurate. It's really, this goes back to the president. We talked about it in the first half hour. As we look back on 9/11, hatred exists. You have an entire political party that's very consumed by it in the United States, especially at the leadership level. I don't mean every Democrat voter across the country, but certainly among the people who lead that party, hatred is dominating at danger levels. Danger levels. And we should be a loving country, a loving people, looking after our people, the American people. Now, J.D. Vance, of course, gets into the politics here. He called out Talafrico. And this is great. You know by now that I have been loving every moment of the administration of all these great officials using Talafrico as the nickname. It's been great. It's been a source of immense personal pleasure here. But here's J.D. Vance last night. And this did not escape my notice because everybody was tweeting at me about it last night that J.D. Vance gave the president credit for the nickname Talafrico. Well, that's just fine as long as they're using it.
12: And in Texas, you have Democrats, grown men, who seem to be pretty obsessed with trans children.
9: It's crazy, isn't it? What a bunch of weirdos.
12: I got to say, the president's very good at nicknames, but Talafrico maybe tops the list.
9: I like that. Tops the list. That's better than Lion Ted.
12: But this Talafrico guy, he will not shut up about how there are six genders. He will not shut up about how, quote, God is non-binary. I don't know what the hell that even means, my friends. He won't shut up about having traditional Christian values makes you a bigot. And I got to say, a guy that age who is so obsessed and focused on transgender children, I don't know about you, but I never want to see that guy's web browser history. It's not a good place. We'd rather be here.
9: Yeah. The guy's a creep. You know how the left responded to this? So let me, I'll first emphasize something, which is that this is a massive vulnerability for Talaferico's campaign. It's the reason why he's out all week trying to convince everybody he's normal. He says that suddenly he's had a change of heart. Now he believes there are two sexes. He's come to this conclusion this week, at this moment, these few days away from an election. He wants everybody to think, oh, I actually think there are two genders now. Okay. Yeah, sure, buddy. They know that this is catastrophically bad for the campaign, and it has to be in the numbers. It has to be in the internals. They are in full-blown damage control mode right now because Ken Paxton is destined to win this race, and not only on the strength of his own record, but thanks to the idiot whose own words have been captured on video and is now hurting his campaign pretty dramatically in the great state of Texas. And you know how I know it's great? I'm sitting in it right now. I can feel the patriotism all around me, and I can feel the Christians all around me who are thinking, there is no way on God's green earth that guy can represent me in the United States Senate. And I've seen what he's said behind closed doors on these video conference calls and the way he talks and the way he talks about kids and the way he talks about God and the way he talks about abortion. It's evil. The stuff that's coming out of his mouth is evil. And so if the track record is he's evil, he's evil, he's evil, and then this week he tells you, I believe the same thing you do, add it to the pile of evil because now he's lying. That's what's happening. This is deception. So when J.D. brings this up yesterday, he says, you know, I don't want to see that guy's browser history. Of course, he's trying to get a laugh line for the crowd. But also, in a way, it's like kind of a very real thing. Like, the guy's a creep. Like, the way the left is responding to this is they're accusing J.D. Vance of a low blow. Oh, that's just vile. You're accusing him of being a pedophile? Oh, what are you accusing him? Well, first of all you said was browser history. Why did you leap to pedophile? What's in your browser history if you are so guarded on that subject? But this is classic projection from the left. Because have you noticed that in this debate, you'll get a lefty who comes out and goes, we need gender-affirming care for all children, which is a euphemism for hacking up genitals and pumping them full of cross-sex hormones, okay? That's the euphemism. And then when the right, not just the right, when normal people everywhere notice that, they'll say, that's insane that you're chopping up kids' genitals. What's wrong with you? And what does the left say in response? Why are you so obsessed with kids' genitals? So they will do that crap. Then J.D. Vance steps up there and tells the truth and goes, this guy is a freak. He should stay far away from the United States Senate. And somebody should probably take a look at that dude's browser history. J.D. Vance is telling the truth about this. The guy's a weirdo. And yes, it was strikingly partisan for J.D. Vance to tell the truth in order to get the Republicans a big victory in the midterms. Strikingly partisan. More ahead on The Vince Show.
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0: you know, on Talafrico, his attempts to do all this damage control this week, where he's trying to convince everybody, I'm not as freaky as you think I am. I'm not that freaky. A little freaky. Not that freaky. And now he insists that there's only two genders, these types of things. Did you notice, though, that he maintained a radical position, at least in public, the one in terms of what he's talking about? He said he wants to pack the Supreme Court. Isn't that interesting? So on a bunch of issues, he's like, I'm a very normal person. And then on that one issue, he says, I want to pack the Supreme Court. Now, we know instinctively that he's going to take the most radical option on every one of these issues. Not even a moment of hesitancy. But I find it kind of just, as a matter of messaging, which the left is always obsessed with, very interesting that he's going to stand by that radical position. And I think what it gets to is my theorizing about why he's doing this week. And I really believe that it's Democrat internal polling on social issues, specifically on issues around gender, God, sexuality, on issues around abortion, all of this, that Talafrico is in free fall with Texas voters on those issues. And he has to arrest that decline. Meanwhile, he still needs to convince radical Democrat voters that he's one of them. You see? So what you have is independent-minded Texas voters who are looking at this guy going, you know, this guy's a whack job, and he wants to convince them, no, I'm not. Simultaneously, he's got to keep that smaller but radical element in his party on his side. Because if he comes out and he says he's for too many normal things, they're going to turn against him. You see the quandary he's in? It's the same quandary that Chuck Schumer's in. It's the same one that Hakeem Jeffries is in. These guys are beholden to the most radical elements of their parties. How do you come back from, I want to abolish capitalism? That's Talafrico. How do you come back from, I think the energy industry, the oil industry in Texas needs to disappear? How do you come back from, I'm not eating meat? Nobody should eat meat. Was his what? In Texas? I just had some yesterday. It was freaking phenomenal. You idiot. It's amazing. The signs are there, baby. It is crystal clear what's happening right now. And if I'm Ken Paxton, I am elated by the misery of my opponent right now, because it's a very, very good sign. Stay in the fight, Ken Paxton, man. You're going to do this, brother. And we've got everybody supporting him. Ken Paxton sounded great this week. President Trump keeps refining his comedy bit about Ken Paxton. You never notice President Trump how he's like constantly workshopping his jokes? Normally, like I know, like Seinfeld would have to go to like small venues and they'd tell people to shut their cell phones off, and he'd be working through his comedy before he does the big stage show. The problem is, being president, everything's a big stage show. So we're just getting a chance to see him workshop it. And honestly, it's funny every time. I've got a lot more to get to, more from the vice president. We've got Stephen Sun, police chief, joining us on 9/11 Remembrance. More to talk about.
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7: News this hour from Town Hall. I'm Keith Peters in Washington. Anthropic says users in Yemen were trying to use artificial intelligence to make more sophisticated missiles.
8: Anthropic says it has blocked the accounts of Claude users in a Houthi-controlled area of northern Yemen who tried to use AI code to develop advanced missile guidance systems. The account users apparently tried to test a guided rocket and returned to the chatbot to find out why it had failed. The Houthis have already used Iranian-made missiles and unmanned submarines. The report suggests the rebels are trying to develop more sophisticated weapons as they fight to seize territory, damage Saudi oil facilities, and attack shipping. I'm Jennifer King.
7: Remembrances of the September 11th terrorist attacks on the 25th anniversary. Correspondent Laura Winters was at Ground Zero reporting on the attack for AP Network Radio. Her reflections.
9: Having reported on the 1993 World Trade Center bombing and the federal trial of the blind sheikh who plotted the terrorist attack, when I saw the second plane slam into the South Tower, I knew radical Islam was behind it. For 8 years, toppling the towers had never stopped being the goal of Al-Qaeda. The images that will stick with me forever, I looked up and at first thought furniture was going out the window. But in fact, it was people from the top floors jumping to their deaths as the smoke and heat from the fire was so intense.
7: Correspondent Laura Winters reporting. U.S. inflation accelerated last month as gas prices spiked in the wake of renewed fighting in the Middle East, underscoring the affordability challenges that are top of mind for many voters as midterm elections near. The Labor Department said Friday that the consumer price index rose 3.4% last month. On Wall Street, the Dow by 509 points, the Nasdaq rose 251, the S&P advanced 65. More at townhall.com.
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7: The Justice Department is suing more states over policies on in-state college tuition benefits.
11: They are the policies offering eligible non-citizens the benefit. Washington, D.C., Hawaii, Arkansas, and Utah are being challenged over their policies offering the in-state college tuition benefits the Trump administration says are illegal, as they make available benefits to non-citizens that are denied to out-of-state Americans. The four lawsuits filed Thursday bring the total number of challenges against so-called DREAM Act policies to 25.
7: Correspondent Bill Alexander reporting. One of the pilots of the Amazon cargo plane that careened off a Miami runway and killed five people repeatedly warned they were coming in too fast, roughly 2 minutes ahead of the collision. That's according to highlights of the cockpit recording that the National Transportation Safety Board released. News and analysis at townhall.com. From Washington, I'm Keith Peters. A Hong Kong court has sentenced three Tiananmen Vigil organizers to prison in a national security case. More on this story from international correspondent Charles de Ledesma, reporting from London.
12: Elizabeth Tang, wife of convicted Li Chuqiang, who along with Chao Hang Tung and Albert Ho were sentenced for inciting subversion earlier this year, tells reporters, "I think many people are shocked and angry because there were thousands and thousands of citizens who participated in the candlelight vigils in Victoria Park. Even though some people may not attend the vigils in person, they were supportive. So this sentence is also a punishment to those people." The three defendants were charged in September 2021 and have been in custody for years. The case is widely seen as a barometer of Hong Kong's eroding freedoms as Beijing clamps down on dissent. I'm Charles Dillard.
7: 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From Washington, I'm Keith Peters.
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15: Good evening. Tonight, we can't rule out a few isolated thunderstorms. Otherwise, it's partly cloudy for your Friday night with lows in the low to mid-70s. Saturday, partly sunny skies return. It's a humid day with highs ranging from 85 to near 90 degrees. There will be a chance for scattered storms with a front nearby. Sunday, it's partly sunny with a 30% storm chance. Highs range from 85 to 90 degrees. I'm meteorologist Kat Campbell in the NCN Weather Center.
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16: Rising from the heart of the swamp, a beacon of truth is casting its light. 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
0: All right, 844-484-3872, 844-4 the USA. That's the way to join us today, from coast to coast, from sea to shining sea. We are doing this program live today from KLIF, our amazing broadcast affiliate in Dallas, Texas. It is such a nice, nice treat to be here in this studio as we round out this week in Dallas that we just spent at the American Airlines Center the last 2 days for that big Republican convention. Coming up on the program, I'm going to play some more audio for you from the convention, especially from the Vice President of the United States. A great moment as he handled a protester who started screaming out and waving foreign flags in the middle of the speech. The Vice President, he handled it very coolly. It was awesome. It was really, really well done. A lot to get to on the program on that subject. But, of course, this is the quarter century mark now since 9/11/2001. And there are so many stories out there, and many of them, you know, that have yet to be told to the public. And now I want to share one with you. This comes to us from a longtime law enforcement officer who has worked in Washington, D.C. For a tremendous amount of time, protecting the nation's capital, rising to the level of the U.S. Capitol Police Chief. He is Stephen Sund, and he joins us now. Chief Sund, as always, good to talk to you, sir.
17: Thank you very much for having me on, Vince. It's a pleasure.
0: Tell me about your experience on this day 25 years ago.
17: It's hard to believe it's been 25 years, like you were talking about earlier. It seems like it was yesterday. At the time, I was a lieutenant with the Washington, D.C. Police Department. I was assigned to their Special Operation Division. And kind of how that works is we work very closely with the U.S. Secret Service. Secret Service protects the president. We protect the motorcade whenever he's moving. So we'd regularly be handling the movement of the president around the city to different events. But I walked into my planning office because I was in charge of all the security planning for major events in the city. Walked into the planning office, and one of the towers had already been hit at this point. And I started asking my planning staff, "Hey, what's going on?" They said, "It looks like a plane hit the tower." Shortly thereafter, one of the sergeants picks up the phone and said, "Lieutenant Sund, it's the White House for you." It was a supervisory special agent by the name of Steve Woodard from the United States Secret Service saying, "Hey, what do you think of the plane?" My dad was a B-52 pilot. It's a blue skies, beautiful, beautiful September day. said, hey, I have my concerns. Steve had been involved in the investigation of the 1993 bombing of the World Trade Center. He said, we share your concerns as well. We're thinking about calling a meeting here. While we're talking to him at 3 a.m., the second plane hits the tower. He says, we're calling an emergency meeting at the White House. You need to get down here ASAP. I briefed Chief Ramsey, Chief Fitzgerald at the time. We had some plans already set up in place that were already, developed plans for protecting infrastructure, put those into place, and found myself running out into the White House grounds as they were evacuating the White House grounds that day for an emergency meeting in the old executive office building for, how we're going to move forward with securing the White House. Developed those plans that we're leaving. A lot of people may not realize this. There was a congressional barbecue scheduled for the White House that day. So, those pictures of the plane crashing at the Pentagon where it comes into the heliport, where it shows the plane crashing?
0: Yes.
17: Bush was President Bush was supposed to land at that same helipad when he's coming back from Florida because he couldn't land on the south grounds of the White House because the congressional barbecue was in place. So that's something a lot of people didn't know. He was supposed to be motorcade from there. So yeah, that could have been quite a coincidence. But so we're leaving out of there.
0: So just I want to hear every detail, but I want to dwell on one for a moment. You are going into the White House now. You're rushing into the White House for this important, this rapid fire emergency meeting. The White House itself is being evacuated for it's obviously because the belief is now that it may very well be a target. We'd later find out that Flight 93 was destined for Washington, D.C., and the White House very likely either that or the Capitol building expected to be the target there. So you're running into this. I mean, what are you thinking as you're going into a building that so many people are being evacuated out of and is so obviously a target?
17: I remember it just so vividly well because I'm coming in from 17th and Penn, the entrance right there with the Secret Service waiting for me to get there. Coming in as people are running out, literally screaming, run for your lives. They're running out and we're running into the old executive office building. Didn't even think twice about it. We had a mission to do. But you're absolutely right. We were very concerned Washington, D.C. was going to be another target. We actually were relocating some of our Special Operations Division assets farther out from downtown Washington specifically because of that. And we were escorting dignitaries out of the city. And you remember that day, the traffic was – well, no, you don't. I remember you were in high school that day.
0: I was in high school in Florida. I wasn't in D.C.
17: But the traffic was just jammed everywhere, and we were having to take motorcades down sidewalks to get them out of the city. It was that bad. So, yeah, we were very concerned something was going to strike downtown Washington. We were relocating our assets out of the area and doing our best to secure Naval Observatory, the White House, and the U.S. Capitol as quickly as we could shortly thereafter.
0: So then after that, obviously, it's frantic. There's a lot of security concerns. I realize, like, for those of you who were in Washington, D.C. before 9/11 versus after, D.C. never was the same. I mean, there are all sorts of roads and things that have been shut down ever since. The security features have all gone up through the years. I mean, that really was a pivot point in terms of the security of the nation's capital, wasn't it, sir?
17: Oh, absolutely. You had E Street on the front of the White House, Pennsylvania Avenue on the back of the White House. It used to be open. You used to be able to drive right down both those streets. They're now fully closed. You have DHS now. You have the National Infrastructure Protection Program that now is building all that infrastructure for all those facilities. The State Department, you had streets around the State Department closed. The Harry Truman main building for State Department. U.S. Capitol, now we have the truck restrictions around there that we had to quickly implement working with the U.S. Capitol Police on that. So it was absolutely incredible. But to walk out that day, what was so eerie to me is as we were walking off the grounds of the White House going back to implement our plans, having people say, hey, there's a barbecue. There's supposed to be a barbecue here. And literally seeing the food and stuff being set up for this barbecue. And now how quickly that changed to a nation that was under attack. It was it'll always stay with me.
0: Yeah. It's also, in a way, a symbol of how caught off guard, of course, we were in this surprise attack on our country.
17: Go ahead. I'm sorry, sir. Go ahead.
0: No, please go ahead. Tell me.
17: Oh, I was just going to add. Then it was interesting. So we relocated everybody. We got word that President Bush at first, we got word was going to come back. Then we heard he was going to be sequestered. He was held at an Air Force base for a little while, coming back a little later that night. I know it was probably a couple days later that we brought him back over to Andrews Air Force Base. And this is an interesting story, one that's rarely, I think, ever been told. He comes over to Andrews Air Force Base, and this was not the initial day he came back. Probably 2 days later, he is going back into town for something. And he was in such a hurry to be coming back. It was late at night, and I still remember I was on one of the big police motorcycles escorting him for D.C. And I was in the last position right before the presidential limousine. And usually that's not a very fast motorcade coming back. That's the fastest I've ever gone on a police motorcycle. We were doing about 110 miles an hour coming in Suitland Parkway. Yep. And all I heard was the Secret Service on the radio saying he wants to go faster, get him back there faster. He wants to get to the White House faster. I couldn't get that bike to go faster. And that limousine was right against the rear of the bike. It was something else, but we're riding back as fast as we can. But I still vividly remember taking President Bush the very next day, September 12th, over to the Pentagon. We'd gotten word he was going to go over and visit the first responders that were setting up the dig sites, the evidence collection sites with the FBI. I still remember Special Agent Jim Rice with the FBI setting it up for the briefing and taking him over there. And that was just so surreal, seeing the president walk in front of the collapsed Pentagon building with his head down, with the Secretary of Defense Rumsfeld in the background, and National Security Advisor Condoleezza Rice walking with him. It was something I'll never forget. And you probably saw the picture I posted on that.
0: Yes. Yeah, I did. I did. You can see that on Chief Stephen Sund's X account, Chief Sund, S-U-N-D, on X. So you can see that. And those pictures, and I'm looking at the photos of you with George W. Bush and looking at these pictures of you at the Pentagon, looking at the wreckage and it's just amazing. I having seen it up close, having seen all of that up close, the wreckage of it, what's the message you want to share with people today, 25 years later? I mentioned, so many young people, just not even alive for it. 30% of our country, not even alive to know this history. What should they know, sir?
17: I see that a lot. I teach at a couple local universities, and a lot of times I'll go in and I'll ask the students, how many of you were alive on 9/11? And most of them weren't. And it's a story that we have to remember. And one thing I was listening to the beginning of your show about how America came together after 9/11. The one thing I so vividly remember is we didn't go home for 3 days. And I still remember driving home. Is the one time I drove home with a marked DC police car, had a machine gun sitting on the front seat of the car. And as I drove home, almost every intersection I pulled up to, there was a group of people clapping. And it was just amazing to see that type of response. So when I talk to young kids, I talked to one about, always make sure you're doing critical thinking, get all your information, make sure you're basing your decisions on good information. But don't forget history. If you forget history, it's bound to repeat itself. You've got to remember what led up to 9/11. You got to remember what happened. You got to remember the sacrifices of the people, not only the people that died that day. I've got a very good friend of mine, a detective, Gustavo Rodriguez from NYPD. He was called down to the Ground Zero World Trade Center to help dig for evidence. And he had a very good friend of his, former Marine Juan Fernandez, that he had been officers with. These guys were brand new NYPD officers. And you think about people that died on 9/11. Juan Fernandez died of 9/11 cancer less than a year ago. So we're still losing a lot of people because of it. So it's something to definitely consider. But for our young kids, and this goes back even for, what you're talking about with Fairfax County. I lived in Fairfax County. And it's, we need to teach, what really, is the cause behind 9/11, the radical religion, some of the things that led to what we faced on 9/11, and not sugarcoat this thing. Yeah. So I think that the number one thing I teach students nowadays is, learn the truth, do some critical thinking, understand what really happened, and understand that we need to do what we can to protect our freedom and not let this happen again.
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1: 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So safety, that word safety means a lot of things, but unless it has lifetime income, it might not be the right place.
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0: Another great moment last night from the Vice President of the United States.
1: Is this too partisan? Is this too partisan?
0: He's, of course, you know, it's a party convention. Here he is talking about Abdul El-Sayed, the man who insulted the Vance family. Listen to this.
2: The things he wanted are the things that I want, and I think the things that every American patriot wants for our country. We want it for ourselves. We want it for our families. We want it for our children. We want it for our fellow Americans. But right after that visit, something interesting happened. The man the Democrats are running for Senate in the great state of Michigan, his name is Abdul El-Sayed. He saw me describing what a decent man, and my papaw was genuinely a decent and good man. He saw me talking about my papaw and his work and his history and what he loved and what he cared about. And you know what old Abdul did? He asked mockingly whether I'd be willing to bring Usha back in time to meet papaw. This is what he thinks of my grandfather, a man I loved and who loved his family unconditionally. Abdul looks at him, sees the color of his skin, sees his background, and decides that he could never have loved my wife. Now, the shocking thing is that Abdul himself was raised by his own white step-grandparents. He knows exactly that kind of bond and what it looks like in a family. And he chose anyway to say that a man like my grandfather couldn't have loved from the bottom of his heart someone who looks like Usha. Well, thanks be to God that my papaw was a better man than Abdul El-Sayed, because I guarantee you he'd love my family every bit as much. But, look, I'm not just here to defend the honor of my papaw. I'm here to tell you this is who the Democrats are now, my friends. They're not just a party of little higher taxes, maybe some dumb regulations. They're not the party of FDR or JFK. Hell, they're not even the party of Bill Clinton anymore. The Democrats are the party of hatred. They're the party that despises America and the people who built it. They're the party that can find sympathy for the terrorists who perpetrated 9/11, but they say that people with names like James Vance are incapable of loving people with names like Usha, and they couldn't be more wrong.
0: Brilliant. Brilliant. Every word true. You know, Abdul El-Sayed is a vile person. What a vile thing to say about a dead man, about a grandfather. You attack his grandfather? He's a bigot? The bigot in this question, by the way, the bigot in this equation is Abdul El-Sayed. Oh, because his grandfather's white. There's just no way he would accept Usha Vance. What poison. And J.D. Vance gave him a well-deserved beatdown last night on that stage. And he wasn't done yet. He had a lot more, and we'll get to it coming up on the program. He talks about, you know, the value of this country, you know, what it means to be an American citizen. So you have these two different visions, don't you? You have that party of hatred, as J.D. Vance described. And then you've got Americans who love this country, appreciate what they've inherited, and are going to fight like hell to protect it. That and so much more all ahead on The Vince Show.
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13: Good evening. Isolated storms are possible for your Friday night. Otherwise, it's partly cloudy. Low temperatures dip into the low to mid-70s. Saturday, we're warming up mid-80s to near 90 for your highs. It's partly sunny and humid with a chance for some scattered thunderstorms. Sunday, highs are back in the mid-80s to near 90. It's partly sunny with a 30% chance of a storm popping up. I'm meteorologist Kat Campbell in the NCN Weather Center.
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16: Now, we live, of course, in an imperfect world of fallen men. We live in the city of man, not the city of God. But I believe that our founders built this nation on a promise that echoes our Creator, that every American child is born an heir, is born with a birthright, born with the right to inherit the blessings of the greatest country on earth, not because of who their parents are, not because of what they look like or where they come from, but because they are Americans and this is our country.
17: Citizenship is your birthright. It's not the birthright of any illegal alien who comes across the Rio Grande or overstays a visa or flies in from communist China just to have a child to hand out American citizenship. That's not the way this works. American citizenship is for Americans. And protecting this country, loving this country, you inherit this country. It is your birthright. Oh, what a great message from the Vice President of the United States. There were throughout the night, there were chants of 48. Yes, 48, as in the 48th president of the United States. Big chance for J.D. Vance. And I saw some reports, actually, that this was duplicated in the morning as well, behind closed doors, because Vice President Vance was addressing a group of delegates at a breakfast yesterday in Dallas, and Politico reports that the delegates from all these battleground states were chanting 48, 48, 48 during a closed-door breakfast yesterday morning, according to four different people who were in the room. By the time he gets to the evening in the big keynote address, this is what it sounded like inside the room last night.
16: When we came into office, can we please, we got to take care of business this November, then we'll worry about what comes next. When we came into office just 18 months ago, so many of our fellow Americans sensed that they'd been robbed of their chance to build a good life.
17: It was a good address for a million reasons. That was a great moment. You see, there was a Marco Rubio was actually asked earlier this week about running for president, and he said he's not running for president. He has no plans, I believe was the precise wording, no plans to run for president. Now, I'll remind people that in politics, if you say I have no plans, that doesn't mean you have no plans. It could very well be that he does have plans, but as of this moment and as of the many other moments that are behind us, he doesn't intend to run for president so long as J.D. does. In fact, he said that much in public. He said that if J.D.'s doing it, I'm not doing it. These two are, it seems by, for all intents and purposes, are of one mind on so many issues, the two of them. They may have some disagreements, whatever they might be. Not very visible in public. They're all on Team Trump right now. They're fighting very hard for the country. And I love seeing that. That's really great, because the last thing we need is a country, and including on the right, the last thing the right needs is more division. That's not coming from President Trump, J.D. Vance, Marco Rubio, Scott Bessent. That's not coming from them. There's no division. Do they all agree on everything? No, that would be awful, actually. That's how you get, like, terrible decision-making, if every single person in the room agrees on every single subject. That means that you never hear a countervailing opinion. You never hear evidence against your theory. Never. This is one of the reasons why, by the way, executive privilege exists, so that you can have candid conversations without fear that they will jeopardize the agenda of the administration or national security or anything else. So, yeah, have these guys disagreed at times? Undoubtedly. But have you noticed that the top officials in the administration, they all sort of speak with one voice? They're all kind of coming out and saying, look, this is President Trump's show. This is President Trump's job, and I'm here to support it. That's who J.D. Vance is. Even during the chance of 48 last night, he says, all right, now, we've got midterms to handle. That's the issue right now. That's the issue. We'll get to the rest of it later. Now, there was another great moment last night when a protester, this was not great that it occurred, but the way that Vice President Vance responded to it, just off the stage, a protester started holding up two different flags. He was holding up a Palestinian flag, and he was holding up a Mexican flag. And I think the vice president saw the Mexican flag from his vantage point on the stage. And just think about the logistics of this. J.D. Vance, the vice president, is looking to his right as this is going down. He's on stage, so he's got lights in his eyes. It's very hard to see the crowd when you are on the stage with the lights pointed at you. Your eyes are all, you know, tightly dilated, and it's hard to see. what's going on. But he makes out the figure, and he's got this Mexican flag. He sees the Mexican flag, and then the guy throws the flag at the stage. Now, I don't know how this guy got close enough that he's dressed in all purple. It doesn't even make sense for the convention. Like, I get red, I get white, I get blue. I don't get purple. I get brick suit. The brick suit was there. He was dressed as a wall. Makes perfect sense to me. Wants to build walls. I love that guy. But you're dressed in all purple. Then you go down with your flag. You start yelling nonsensically. Nobody can hear you. There's no microphone on you. That nobody has any idea what you're saying. You're just bleating. B-L-E-A-T-I-N-G. You're just yelling like a sheep. Like, and nobody can hear you. And it led to this moment as J.D. Vance posterized a protester on national television.
16: So what the people at home missed is that we just had a protester interrupting us and waving the Mexican flag. Well, my friend, if you love Mexico so much, get your ass over there. I'll buy you the plane ticket.
17: I mean, come on. That's legendary quippery. You know what I mean? Just nailed them straight between the eyes. You love Mexico so much, why don't you get your ass back over there? I'll pay for the ticket. Perfect stuff. So, and this is just one of those things. This clip, it's a perfect clip. It's a perfect clip. You get the crazy dude. The crowd responds with patriotic fervor. The vice president literally just brushes his shoulders off and says, this guy's nothing. Get back to your own country. You want to wave a Mexican flag? Get out of here. It's amazing. Just amazing. Picture perfect stuff. And but it's so funny. It's so perfect, actually, that the left is now engineering conspiracy theories about why it went down. And when I say the left, I'm not talking randos on Blusky. That's not from whence I draw this evidence today. This is coming to us from the chief White House correspondent for NBC yesterday. Garrett Hack is his real name. Garrett,
18: appropriate.
17: Garrett Hack. He's a hack. He said right after this happened yesterday, he posted to social media immediately. I like it. He's like putting a marker in the sand because he wants to get credit when it comes true. He's like, I perceived this. Listen to his powers of perception. You ready? Vance's quippy response to a protester who interrupted and threw a Mexican flag on stage was so quick, it kind of makes you wonder if that wasn't entirely a surprise. Yeah. It was a stuntman that was paid for. The Republicans are so flush with cash, they're paying stuntmen to show up with Mexican/Palestinian flags and throwing them on stage just so J.D. Vance could look awesome. He needed a glow up, and the RNC paid for it. That's the theory from the NBC News guy, Garrett Hack. Immediately yesterday, and I'm like, you're not embarrassed by this? Let me see if this tweet's still up, by the way. It's just in my notes right now. Let me see. Did he delete it? He didn't delete it. It's still up. It's still up. All these many hours later, he didn't have one single moment where he thought to himself, you know what, that's really embarrassing. I should take that down.
18: In fairness, he may not be able to have the brain capacity to come up with a quip that quickly.
17: I couldn't do that. How did he do that? I guess it kind of makes sense. It makes sense in this way. Like, could Hakeem Jeffries do that?
18: You know, definitely what I mean? Not.
17: Like, the leaders of Garrett's party are incapable of this particular move. It's impossible. I don't even understand that. J.D. Vance yesterday just dunking on this guy really quickly, which is great, which is a skill set, by the way, that the president also has, clearly. President Trump has that in spades. I think the entire cabinet of the president has that skill set. I think Scott Bessent would have filleted that dude from the stage yesterday, but NBC's Garrett Hack is deeply confused by this to the point that he's now conspiracy theorizing about it. You know what this also tells you? Garrett Hack was impressed. He was very impressed by this moment. He didn't understand the feelings that were happening inside of him. He was conflicted by this. He's like, I'm so against these people. Why was that such a likable moment? There must be some explanation other than that it was authentic. It must have been staged. That's right. It was a false flag operation. It's a false flag operation, NBC suggests. Just asking questions. And I know, you know, he left it up. So he's hoping that at some point this comes true, or NBC can mislead you into believing it's true. And then he can say, see, I was the first one. I knew that something stunk about that. I called it out early. There he is, Garrett Heck. Let's see how his powers of prediction go. Let's set a 1 week clock on this. And Jim, we can revisit it on Friday and see if the news came out that Garrett Heck was correct and the rest of us were morons for believing that that was an authentic moment. That was spectacular. Really great. ABC, at least for now, they think it was authentic, but they used their classic formulation that whenever the left acts crazy, if Republicans get a victory by noticing it and telling the public, they're pouncing. You know this phrase? Republicans pounce. The media uses it all the time. The actual story is that another left-wing whack job is acting like a left-wing whack job. And then they say when Republicans notice, oh, Republicans pounced on that. They're just calling attention to it for their own power. Listen to ABC last night.
19: And Mary, there was a moment during his speech, which was nowhere near as long as President Trump's speech the night before. But a protester tried to disrupt the speech, waving a Mexican flag. What can you tell us about that moment?
20: Yeah, well, the vice president was quick to sort of turn that protest into a moment that he could pounce on politically to his advantage. A protester who we saw just off the vice president's stage waving a Mexican flag. And the vice president sort of pounced on that moment as security took the protester out of the arena and saying, you know, he should be waving the American flag. And if he wants to go back to Mexico, that he would gladly help him get a ticket, which, as you can imagine in this crowd, was met with a huge applause and a big roar of support.
17: First of all, I wasn't just in that crowd. The nation was clapping in support. Decent people across the nation were clapping in support. Isn't it crazy that that would be a partisan issue? Isn't that crazy? Yeah, it plays well with his partisan base. What do you mean it plays well with his part? It should play well with every American. If a dude's waving a Palestinian/Mexican flag at a convention and yelling nonsensically in order to disrupt the party convention, everybody should be against that. Be like, get the hell out of here. Did you wave in a Mexican flag? How about the American flag? How about standing up for this country? We don't all have to agree. We don't have to agree. You should love the country. I just assume that guy's not even from here. He's just, I don't know. I do wonder how he got in, though. I was like, how'd that guy end up with a ticket? Jim and myself and our whole team from the podcast, we were getting, like, you know, free medical exams trying to get into the building. That guy slips in with a Palestinian flag and a purple hoodie. Maybe Garrett's right. That's funny. No, of course he's not. He's not right. But I always am. More ahead on The Vince Show.
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7: He's got a microphone, and he's not afraid to use it. 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
8: I want to thank one of the mighty sponsors of our program today, supporting us this half hour. We have Fatty 15. And, you know, Fatty 15 is the result of some incredible research done into aging, and thanks to dolphins, actually, of all things. The discovery is C15 from Fatty 15, the first emerging essential fatty acid identified in more than 90 years. Studies show that when we don't get enough C15, your cells actually become fragile and age faster. So to address this, doctors have spent more than a decade developing the pure science-backed C15 found in Fatty 15, which helps repair cellular damage, helps support your sleep quality, cognitive health, metabolism, and steady energy. And I've added Fatty 15 to my routine. 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Fatty 15 is on a mission to support healthy aging for all, including all ages and stages of life. 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

0: There was a moment where the where Vice President Vance was talking about Charlie Kirk last night, which makes a tremendous amount of sense. It's 1 year. Yesterday was 1 year since his passing, 1 year since his assassination, his martyrdom. And many of the people on stage yesterday were acknowledging Charlie. But J.D. Vance, of course, being so close to him, took some time out to do that. And he was reflecting on the lessons that Charlie imparted during his short life on the rest of us and saying, you know, it really is really important here for us to recognize who our enemy is. It's very important to recognize, you know, where the real divisions are in our country. Sure, the right has its disagreements and debates, but we should recognize them for that, that they're disagreements, that they're debates. And when it comes to the left, they have very radical plans in store for us. Listen to this.
1: We're all having a good time as fellow Republicans celebrating what we've achieved and looking forward to accomplishing a lot more. But I know there are a lot of people who are watching on TV who aren't always sold, and I want to speak directly to them, not to the faithful, but to the people who are still making up their minds, the people on the margins, the people who are still a little unsure who they're going to vote for, so people who love some of our policies but maybe don't agree with others, young men, many of whom felt inspired by Charlie Kirk but are unhappy with some of what has happened in the wake of his death. And I want to speak directly to that group because I think Charlie is a great example of how to disagree but still participate in the work of saving this country. Charlie, ladies and gentlemen, was dedicated to this movement and this country. He loved, and I do mean loved, the President of the United States. But in the 8 months or so that we were in office before Charlie died, I talked to him a lot, almost every day. And Charlie was still a free thinker with his own principles and views. He did not always agree with us. Let me just give you one example. Charlie hated war. Whether it was Europe or Africa, the Middle East, he didn't care. He just hated war. That was his view. Now, of course, there are people who love what we've done and people who don't. I'm not here to litigate the disagreements between Charlie and some of the people that he disagreed with. But what I'm asking you to do is do what Charlie did. Do not throw the baby out with the bathwater. Don't give the country over to a bunch of crazy people because you happen to disagree with us on a policy issue here or there. Look, I'm not asking anybody to agree with me on every single issue. I'm not asking anybody to agree on every single policy of the administration. What I am asking you to do is to recognize the contrast with the radicals and recognize the achievements of the last 18 months. We have done a lot, my friends, and we can do a lot more if we fight together.
0: A great message from the Vice President. More ahead.
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7: News this hour from Town Hall. I'm Ron Taylor. The 9/11 25-year anniversary ceremony in New York captured the emotions that will never fade away. Correspondent Julie Walker files this report and leads us off tonight.
8: At the New York Memorial Ceremony, victims' family members listen for the names of their loved ones, and they place flowers by the reflecting pools that honor them. Ann Fula Katsimatidis was crying as she told the AP about her brother John, who she lost on 9/11.
9: 25 whole years have passed. I really don't know how it is that I've lived longer without John than with him.
8: Organizers ended this year's ceremony with a new moment of silence along with the ringing of seven bells to honor those exposed to toxic dust at the World Trade Center and have since died. I'm Julie Walker.
7: Cartel drones are getting taken down on the southern border.
10: The U.S. military is using high-energy lasers to destroy cartel drones operating near the southern border. Suspected cartel drone activity in the Rio Grande Valley is down 75%. Officials say the lasers have defeated 11 drones, part of more than 300 takedowns this year, including 100 in August. Cartels have been flying the drones to watch U.S. agents and move drugs and migrants. The lasers destroy the aircraft instead of only jamming them, forcing the cartels to change routes. Willie Nelson, Washington.
7: Several dozen presidential briefing documents have been declassified on the 25th anniversary of the September 11 attacks. These documents detail intelligence gathered about Osama bin Laden and al-Qaeda leading up to the hijackings that killed nearly 3,000 people and upended American national security. Diesel prices in the U.S. has hit yet another record, soaring past $6 a gallon on average. As Washington's war with Iran disrupts the world's fuel, flow of fuel, the national average of nearly $6.06 is up from $5.85. News and analysis at townhall.com.
11: The midterms are almost here, and Republicans could be in deep trouble. Polls show Democrats leading in key races. Tonight, Rob Finnerty on Newsmax reveals the growing threat from the DSA and the radical left. With less than 60 days to go, Finnerty says it's time for the GOP to hit the panic button. The House may go, and control of the Senate is up for grabs. Gas prices, mortgage rates, health care, and out-of-control national debt. Americans are angry, and the progressive left wants total control of Congress. Tallarico, El Sayed, AOC, Bernie Sanders. Finnerty reveals President Trump's secret plan to fight back and what you can do to help him. Don't miss Finnerty tonight at 8 p.m. Eastern on Newsmax. 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
7: The Trump administration is ordering states to hold on to 2024 election records.
12: The Justice Department sent letters to 29 states and the District of Columbia to preserve records from the 2024 election. It's part of the Trump administration's campaign to force states to turn over detailed voter records despite repeated court losses, information that could be used to check citizenship status. One letter informs Utah Lieutenant Governor Deirdre Henderson, who is a Republican, that she is under investigation and subject to ongoing litigation over the state's failure to turn over statewide voter registration lists. The Justice Department declined to elaborate on the nature of the investigation. Ben Thomas, Washington.
7: A New York jeweler, Kamran Hekmati, has been released from prison in Iran, but he is prohibited from leaving the country. Breaking news and analysis found at townhall.com. A major AI research and development company says it took steps to stop its product from being used for harmful purposes.
13: Anthropic says it has blocked efforts by bad actors to use its artificial intelligence models for malicious activities such as cyber attacks, surveillance, and research that could have led to biological weapons. Anthropic said Thursday it found signs of misuse despite adding stronger safeguards in its latest models to restrict research for things like biological misuse. The company says its researchers have blocked threatening actors from spyware vendors to state-sponsored spreaders of propaganda. Bob Agner reporting.
7: Inflation accelerated last month as gas prices spiked in the wake of renewed fighting in the Middle East, underscoring the affordability challenges that are a top of mind for many voters as midterm elections near. The Labor Department said Friday that the Consumer Price Index rose 3.4% last month. More on these stories at townhall.com. I'm Ron Taylor.
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15: Good evening. Tonight, we can't rule out a few isolated thunderstorms. Otherwise, it's partly cloudy for your Friday night with lows in the low to mid 70s. Saturday, partly sunny skies return. It's a humid day with highs ranging from 85 to near 90 degrees. There will be a chance for scattered storms with a front nearby. Sunday, it's partly sunny with a 30% storm chance. Highs range from 85 to 90 degrees. I'm meteorologist Kat Campbell in the NCN Weather Center.
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6: Good evening. Isolated storms are possible for your Friday night. Otherwise, it's partly cloudy. Low temperatures dip into the low to mid 70s. Saturday, we're warming up mid 80s to near 90 for your highs. It's partly sunny and humid with a chance for some scattered thunderstorms. Sunday, highs are back in the mid 80s to near 90. It's partly sunny with a 30% chance of a storm popping up. I'm meteorologist Kat Campbell in the NCN Weather Center.
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13: Good evening. Isolated storms are possible for your Friday night. Otherwise, it's partly cloudy. Low temperatures dip into the low to mid 70s. Saturday, we're warming up mid 80s to near 90 for your highs. It's partly sunny and humid with a chance for some scattered thunderstorms. Sunday, highs are back in the mid 80s to near 90. It's partly sunny with a 30% chance of a storm popping up. I'm meteorologist Kat Campbell in the NCN Weather Center.
14: 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We've got you by the ears.

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3: News this hour from Town Hall. I'm Ron Taylor. Iran-backed Houthi rebels are claiming new territory.
4: Officials say Yemen's Iranian-backed Houthi rebels have captured a strategic island at the southern entrance to the Red Sea. Celebrations were seen across Yemen after Houthis captured Mayoun. It's their biggest territorial gains in years and could boost Iran's strategy of driving up world oil and gas prices to pressure the U.S. Houthi military spokesperson Yahya Sari says seven military divisions from the Saudi enemy's amassed forces, comprising 38 military brigades, were struck and hundreds of their personnel were killed or captured. Saudi Arabia says it shut down the east-west pipeline as a precaution after it was attacked. I'm Ed Donahue.
3: On the 25th anniversary of the September 11th terrorist attacks, ceremonies were held in New York, the Pentagon, and Shanksville, Pennsylvania, remembering the nearly 3,000 people who were lost that day. Keisha Aiken-Dorismund, who lost her brother Terrence Aiken, says he was killed while working at the World Trade Center.
5: It's bringing back old memories, but I'm glad that everybody is remembering all the ones that were lost. You know, everybody is missed and loved. It was our younger brother. And we always want him to know that we are always thinking about him.
3: Several dozen presidential briefing documents have been declassified on the 25th anniversary of the September 11th attacks. Those documents detail intelligence gathered about Osama bin Laden and al-Qaeda leading up to the hijackings that killed almost 3,000 people and upended American national security. Mississippi police have arrested a man in the death of Tasia Fortune, a black woman who was lynched last month. Jackson Police Chief Rochelle Brackney said at a news conference that police had secured search and arrest warrants for the man and arrested him when they encountered him walking on the street. News and analysis at townhall.com.
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3: Worries about the existential risk posed by AI have reached Capitol Hill.
7: Amid growing concerns about the potential for artificial intelligence programs to elude human control, lawmakers are demanding information from OpenAI about the breach of AI startup Hugging Face. OpenAI itself disclosed the attack in July, but Republican Senator Josh Hawley's launched an investigation seeking more detail about it. While Democratic Senator Chris Van Hollen is calling on OpenAI to immediately grant federal cybersecurity agencies access to information that would allow them to assess the safety and risks of OpenAI's models. Ben Thomas, Washington.
3: Health officials have declared the largest cyclospora food poisoning outbreak in the country's history over. The FDA said yesterday that all recalled iceberg lettuce linked to the outbreak is now off the market. More news at townhall.com. In a bold decision, UK lawmakers have voted down a bill to allow assisted dying in England and Wales. For more on the story, here's international correspondent Charles de la Desma reporting.
8: The Terminally Ill Adults End of Life Bill was opposed by 286 members of Parliament, while 270 voted for it. Friday's vote ends a two-year debate in Parliament about assisted dying. The bill proposed allowing adults with fewer than 6 months to live to apply for an assisted death, subject to approval by two doctors and an expert panel. Opponents cited concerns about potential coercion and lack of safeguards. Proponents of assisted dying hoped it would mark the biggest change in social policy in the UK since abortion was partially legalised in 1967. I'm Charles de la Desma.
3: More on these stories at townhall.com. I'm Ron Taylor reporting.
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10: Good evening. Tonight, we can't rule out a few isolated thunderstorms. Otherwise, it's partly cloudy for your Friday night with lows in the low to mid 70s. Saturday, partly sunny skies return. It's a humid day with highs ranging from 85 to near 90 degrees. There will be a chance for scattered storms with a front nearby. Sunday, it's partly sunny with a 30% storm chance. Highs range from 85 to 90 degrees. I'm meteorologist Kat Campbell in the NCN Weather Center.
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5: Partly sunny skies on tap for our Saturday, and we do have a relatively good chance for some showers and thunderstorms working in there Saturday afternoon and during the overnight. 87 for your high Saturday, 72 for your low. For Sunday, 50-50 shot of getting wet. Keep that umbrella nearby. Look for a high of 88. Sunday night, still a chance of the wet stuff and 71. And Monday, no chance of wet stuff. Just look for sunny skies and 92 degrees. I'm Steve Leader Adams in the Weather Center.
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4: News this hour from Town Hall, I'm Ron Taylor. Anthropic says users in Yemen were trying to use AI to make more sophisticated missiles.
5: Anthropic says it has blocked the accounts of Claude users in a Houthi-controlled area of northern Yemen who tried to use AI code to develop advanced missile guidance systems. The account users apparently tried to test a guided rocket and returned to the chatbot to find out why it had failed. The Houthis have already used Iranian-made missiles and unmanned submarines. The report suggests the rebels are trying to develop more sophisticated weapons as they fight to seize territory, damage Saudi oil facilities, and attack shipping. I'm Jennifer King.
4: Remembrances of the September 11th terrorist attacks yesterday, the 25th anniversary. Correspondent Laura Winters was at Ground Zero reporting on the terrorist attacks.
6: Having reported on the 1993 World Trade Center bombing and the federal trial of the blind sheikh who plotted the terrorist attack, when I saw the second plane slam into the South Tower, I knew radical Islam was behind it. For 8 years, toppling the towers had never stopped being the goal of Al-Qaeda. The images that will stick with me forever, I looked up and at first thought furniture was going out the windows, but in fact it was people from the top floors jumping to their deaths as the smoke and heat from the fire was so intense.
4: Our thanks to correspondent Laura Winters for sharing her remembrances. U.S. inflation accelerated last month as gas prices spiked in the wake of renewed fighting in the Middle East, underscoring the affordability challenges that are at the top of mind for many voters as midterm elections near. The Labor Department yesterday said the consumer price index rose 3.4% last month. And diesel prices in this country hitting another record high, soaring past $6 a gallon now on average. As the war with Iran disrupts the world's flow of fuel, national average $6.06. News and analysis at townhall.com.
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4: A Hong Kong court has sentenced three Tiananmen vigil organizers to prison in a national security case. We get more on the story from our international correspondent Charles Deledesma, filing this report from London.
8: Elizabeth Tang, wife of convicted Lee Chuk-yang, who along with Chow Hang-tung and Albert Ho were sentenced for inciting subversion earlier this year, tells reporters, "I think many people are shocked and angry because there were thousands and thousands of citizens who participated in the candlelight vigils in Victoria Park. Even though some people may not attend the vigils in person, they were supportive, so this sentence is also a punishment to those people." The three defendants were charged in September 2021 and have been in custody for years. The case is widely seen as a barometer of Hong Kong's eroding freedoms as Beijing clamps down on dissent. I'm Charles Deledesma.
4: You'll find breaking news and analysis at townhall.com. The Justice Department is suing more states over policies on in-state college tuition benefits.
9: They are the policies offering eligible non-citizens the benefits. Washington, D.C., Hawaii, Arkansas, and Utah are being challenged over their policies offering the in-state college tuition benefits the Trump administration says are illegal, as they make available benefits to non-citizens that are denied to out-of-state Americans. The four lawsuits filed Thursday bring the total number of challenges against so-called DREAM Act policies to 25.
4: Correspondent Bill Alexander. One of the pilots of the Amazon cargo plane that careened off a Miami runway and killed five people repeatedly warned they were coming in too fast, roughly 2 minutes ahead of the collision. That's according to highlights of the cockpit recording that the National Transportation Safety Board released on Wednesday. More on these stories at townhall.com. I'm Ron Taylor.
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11: Good chance of seeing showers and thunderstorms throughout our Saturday afternoon and evening and overnight. High today about 87 degrees, then tonight 72 for your low. For Sunday, more of the wet stuff plans, 50-50 shot of getting wet. High of 88 degrees. Sunday night, 30% chance of getting wet with a low of 71. And Monday, as you head back to work, look for sunshine all day. No chance of rain, high of 92. I'm Steve Leader Adams in the Weather Center.
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5: Partly sunny skies on tap for our Saturday, and we do have a relatively good chance for some showers and thunderstorms working in there Saturday afternoon and during the overnight. 87 for your high Saturday, 72 for your low. For Sunday, 50-50 shot of getting wet. Keep that umbrella nearby. Look for a high of 88. Sunday night, still a chance of the wet stuff and 71. And Monday, no chance of wet stuff. Just look for sunny skies and 92 degrees. I'm Steve Leader Adams in the Weather Center.
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10: News this hour from Town Hall. I'm Ron Taylor. The 9/11 25-year anniversary ceremony in New York City captured the emotions that will never fade away.
11: At the New York Memorial Ceremony, victims' family members listen for the names of their loved ones, and they place flowers by the reflecting pools that honor them. Ann Fula Katsimatidis was crying as she told the AP about her brother John, who she lost on 9/11.
12: 25 whole years have passed. I really don't know how it is that I've lived longer without John than with him.
11: Organizers ended this year's ceremony with a new moment of silence along with the ringing of seven bells to honor those exposed to toxic dust at the World Trade Center and have since died. I'm Julie Walker.
10: Cartel drones are getting taken down on the southern border.
13: The U.S. military is using high-energy lasers to destroy cartel drones operating near the southern border. Suspected cartel drone activity in the Rio Grande Valley is down 75%. Officials say the lasers have defeated 11 drones, part of more than 300 takedowns this year, including 100 in August. Cartels have been flying the drones to watch U.S. agents and move drugs and migrants. The lasers destroy the aircraft instead of only jamming them, forcing the cartels to change routes. Willie Nelson, Washington.
10: Several dozen presidential briefing documents have been declassified on this 25th anniversary of September 11. These documents detail intelligence gathered about Osama bin Laden and al-Qaeda leading up to the terrible day that killed nearly 3,000 people and upended American national security. Diesel prices in the U.S. has hit yet another record, soaring past $6 a gallon on average as Washington's war with Iran disrupts the world's flow of fuel. The national average of nearly $6.06 is up from $5.85 last week. News and analysis at townhall.com.
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10: The Trump administration is ordering states to hold on to 2024 election records.
15: The Justice Department sent letters to 29 states and the District of Columbia to preserve records from the 2024 election. It's part of the Trump administration's campaign to force states to turn over detailed voter records despite repeated court losses, information that could be used to check citizenship status. One letter informs Utah Lieutenant Governor Deirdre Henderson, who is a Republican, that she is under investigation and subject to ongoing litigation over the state's failure to turn over statewide voter registration lists. The Justice Department declined to elaborate on the nature of the investigation. Ben Thomas, Washington.
10: A New York jeweler, Kamran Hekmati, has been released from prison in Iran, but he is prohibited from leaving the country. You'll find breaking news and analysis at townhall.com. A major AI research and development company says it took steps to stop its product from being used for harmful purposes.
16: Anthropic says it has blocked efforts by bad actors to use its artificial intelligence models for malicious activities such as cyber attacks, surveillance, and research that could have led to biological weapons. Anthropic said Thursday it found signs of misuse despite adding stronger safeguards in its latest models to restrict research for things like biological misuse. Company says its researchers have blocked threatening actors from spyware vendors to state-sponsored spreaders of propaganda. Bob Agner reporting.
10: Inflation accelerated last month as gas prices spiked in the wake of the renewed fighting in the Middle East, underscoring the affordability challenges that are at the top of everyone's mind, for many voters, too, as the midterms approach. The Labor Department said yesterday the Consumer Price Index rose 3.4%. More on these stories at townhall.com. I'm Ron Taylor.
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18: Good chance of seeing showers and thunderstorms throughout our Saturday afternoon and evening and overnight. High today about 87 degrees, then tonight 72 for your low. For Sunday, more of the wet stuff plans, 50-50 shot of getting wet, high of 88 degrees. Sunday night, 30% chance of getting wet with a low of 71. And Monday, as you head back to work, look for sunshine all day, no chance of rain, high of 92. I'm Steve Leader Adams in the Weather Center.
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5: Partly sunny skies on tap for our Saturday, and we do have a relatively good chance for some showers and thunderstorms working in there Saturday afternoon and during the overnight. 87 for your high Saturday, 72 for your low. For Sunday, 50-50 shot of getting wet. Keep that umbrella nearby. Look for a high of 88. Sunday night, still a chance of the wet stuff and 71. And Monday, no chance of wet stuff. Just look for sunny skies and 92 degrees. I'm Steve Leader Adams in the Weather Center.
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4: News this hour from Town Hall. I'm Ron Taylor. Friday commemorated the 25th anniversary of the September 11th terrorist attacks. Observances were held all over the country, including at the Pentagon. Here's Bernie Bennett.
5: President Donald Trump says today we renew the promise we made back then.
6: Today we renew the sacred oath that we first swore in their names a quarter of a century ago. We will never, ever forget.
5: Defense Secretary Pete Hegseth says 9/11 inspired many to enlist.
7: In the book of Isaiah, Isaiah said, "Here I am, Lord, send me." And in the days that weeks that followed, millions of Americans said, "Here we are, send us."
5: Observances honoring the lives lost and those changed that day continue throughout the nation. Bernie Bennett reporting.
4: During a pre-recorded presentation, actor Gary Sinise recalled the heroics of passengers and crew aboard United Airlines Flight 93 that crashed in a field near Shanksville, Pennsylvania.
8: For 6 minutes, passengers and crew fought with hijackers in the sky over western Pennsylvania. Their action forced Flight 93 to crash 18 minutes short of the intended target in Washington, D.C., and prevented further loss of life on the ground. As this morning of remembrance concludes, we pause to remember each name of the 40 passengers and crew members of United Airlines Flight 93 and their individual sacrifice, which spared the lives of countless others.
4: Saudi Arabia says it shut down a major pipeline a day after it was attacked by drones, and Yemen's Iranian-backed Houthi rebels captured a strategic island at the southern entrance of the Red Sea, all opening a new front in the Iran war. News and analysis at townhall.com.
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4: Police in Switzerland say five people have died and some 40 others were injured after a Dutch tour bus crash in eastern Switzerland. More on the story from our international correspondent Charles Deledesma, filing this report from London.
14: The bus carrying 45 people slammed into a roadside crash barrier and overturned on Thursday afternoon between the Swiss villages of Souche and Vernez. Three people remain in serious condition at the hospital. Prosecutors and police are investigating the incident, though no other vehicles are believed to be involved. OED, the travel agency behind the trip, expressed shock and devastation, while Swiss President Guy Parmelin has vowed a thorough investigation. Images show crews cutting into the overturned bus with power saws. I'm Charles Deledesma.
4: You'll find more breaking news and analysis at townhall.com. Wall Street's slump is finally over, well, at least for one day. We have more on Friday's market activity from our financial correspondent Seth Soutelle, filing this report from New York City.
15: Stocks rebounded on Wall Street and clawed back much of their losses for the week after crude oil prices eased back a bit. An update on inflation that came in close to forecasts also helped calm the market on Friday. The S&P 500 rose 0.9%. The Dow added 509 points. That's about 1%. The Nasdaq Composite also rose 1%. A drop of almost 3% in the price of Brent crude took some pressure off of inflation. The price of Brent had jumped to its highest level since May overnight because of the ongoing war with Iran. Bond traders are expecting the Federal Reserve to raise its benchmark interest rate next week to fight inflation. Seth Soutelle, New York.
4: 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I'm Ron Taylor.
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17: Good chance of seeing showers and thunderstorms throughout our Saturday afternoon and evening and overnight. High today about 87 degrees, then tonight 72 for your low. For Sunday, more of the wet stuff plans, 50-50 shot of getting wet. High of 88 degrees. Sunday night, 30% chance of getting wet with a low of 71. And Monday, as you head back to work, look for sunshine all day. No chance of rain. High of 92. I'm Steve Leader Adams in the Weather Center.
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12: Partly sunny skies on tap for our Saturday. And we do have a relatively good chance for some showers and thunderstorms working in there Saturday afternoon and during the overnight. 87 for your high Saturday, 72 for your low. For Sunday, 50-50 shot of getting wet. Keep that umbrella nearby. Look for a high of 88. Sunday night, still a chance of the wet stuff and 71. And Monday, no chance of wet stuff. Just look for sunny skies and 92 degrees. I'm Steve Leader Adams in the Weather Center.
0: 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We've got you by the ears. 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
5: News this hour from Town Hall. I'm Ron Taylor. Iran-backed Houthi rebels are claiming new territory.
6: Officials say Yemen's Iranian-backed Houthi rebels have captured a strategic island at the southern entrance to the Red Sea. Celebrations were seen across Yemen after Houthis captured Mayoun. It's their biggest territorial gains in years and could boost Iran's strategy of driving up world oil and gas prices to pressure the U.S. Houthi military spokesperson Yahya Sari says seven military divisions from the Saudi enemy's amassed forces, comprising 38 military brigades, were struck and hundreds of their personnel were killed or captured. Saudi Arabia says it shut down the east-west pipeline as a precaution after it was attacked. I'm Ed Donahue.
5: On the 25th anniversary of the September 11th terrorist attack, ceremonies were held yesterday in New York, the Pentagon, and Shanksville, Pennsylvania, remembering the nearly 3,000 people lost that day. Keisha Aiken-Dorismond, who lost her brother Terrence Aiken, says he was killed while working at the World Trade Center.
7: It's bringing back old memories, but I'm glad that everybody is remembering all the ones that were lost. You know, everybody is missed and loved. It was our younger brother, and we always want him to know that we are always thinking about him.
5: President Trump has arrived in Dublin for talks with Ireland's president and prime minister. The president is set to hold separate meetings later today with Irish President Catherine Connolly and Prime Minister Michael Martin. Also planning to remark to U.S. and Irish business leaders at the U.S. ambassador's official residence before he travels to Dunbeg on the country's Atlantic coast. Several dozen presidential briefing documents have been declassified on the 25th anniversary of the September 11th attacks. Those documents detailed intelligence regarding Osama bin Laden. News at townhall.com.
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5: Worries about the existential risk posed by AI have reached Capitol Hill.
1: Amid growing concerns about the potential for artificial intelligence programs to elude human control, lawmakers are demanding information from OpenAI about the breach of AI startup Hugging Face. OpenAI itself disclosed the attack in July, but Republican Senator Josh Hawley's launched an investigation seeking more detail about it. While Democratic Senator Chris Van Hollen is calling on OpenAI to immediately grant federal cybersecurity agencies access to information that would allow them to assess the safety and risks of OpenAI's models. Ben Thomas, Washington.
5: Health officials have declared the largest cyclospora food poisoning outbreak in the country's history over. The FDA said yesterday that all recalled iceberg lettuce linked to the outbreak is now off the market. Breaking news and analysis at townhall.com. In a bold decision, UK lawmakers have voted down a bill to allow assisted dying in England and Wales. We have more on the story from our international correspondent, Charles Della Desma.
10: The Terminally Ill Adults End of Life Bill was opposed by 286 members of Parliament, while 270 voted for it. Friday's vote ends a two-year debate in Parliament about assisted dying. The bill proposed allowing adults with fewer than 6 months to live to apply for an assisted death, subject to approval by two doctors and an expert panel. Opponents cited concerns about potential coercion and lack of safeguards. Proponents of assisted dying hoped it would mark the biggest change in social policy in the UK since abortion was partially legalised in 1967. I'm Charles Tulletesma.
5: More on these stories at townhall.com.
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12: Good chance of seeing showers and thunderstorms throughout our Saturday afternoon and evening and overnight. High today about 87 degrees. Then tonight 72 for your low. For Sunday, more of the wet stuff plans. 50-50 shot of getting wet. High of 88 degrees. Sunday night, 30% chance of getting wet with a low of 71. And Monday, as you head back to work, look for sunshine all day. No chance of rain. High of 92. I'm Steve Leader Adams in the Weather Center.
4: 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We've got you by the ears.

0: With me now is retired Air Force Colonel Andy Orander. 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
0: Partly sunny skies on tap for our Saturday, and we do have a relatively good chance for some showers and thunderstorms working in there Saturday afternoon and during the overnight. 87 for your high Saturday, 72 for your low. For Sunday, 50-50 shot of getting wet. Keep that umbrella nearby. Look for a high of 88. Sunday night, still a chance of the wet stuff and 71. And Monday, no chance of wet stuff. Just look for sunny skies and 92 degrees. I'm Steve Leader Adams in the Weather Center.
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10: News this hour from Town Hall. I'm Ron Taylor. Remembrances of the September 11th terrorist attacks on the 25th anniversary yesterday. Correspondent Laura Winters was at Ground Zero reporting on the terror attacks 25 years ago.
11: Having reported on the 1993 World Trade Center bombing and the federal trial of the blind sheikh who plotted the terrorist attack, when I saw the second plane slam into the South Tower, I knew radical Islam was behind it. For 8 years, toppling the towers had never stopped being the goal of Al-Qaeda. The images that will stick with me forever, I looked up and at first thought furniture was going out the windows, but in fact it was people from the top floors jumping to their deaths as the smoke and heat from the fire was so intense.
10: Our thanks to Laura Winters for sharing her memories. 90 Grand Slam tournaments have passed since the last U.S. male player managed to win the U.S. Open on home soil or any other of three majors until last night. Bernie Bennett has more.
12: Francis Tiafoe and Ben Shelton faced off in the U.S. Open semifinals, aiming to end a long drought for American men in Grand Slam tournaments, with Shelton winning in four sets. Andy Roddick was the last U.S. male to win a major in 2003. Since then, European players have dominated. Juan Martin Del Puerto, the last non-European champion, believes American tennis has the potential to break the pattern. Del Puerto retired in 2022 after multiple surgeries. Bernie Bennett reporting.
10: President Trump is in Dublin and has just wrapped up talks with Ireland's president and prime minister. He was set to hold separate meetings today with Irish President Catherine Connolly and Prime Minister Michael Martin, which he just wrapped up moments ago. He's also planning to have remarks to U.S. and Irish business leaders across the U.S. ambassador's official residence before he travels to Dunbeg, the country's Atlantic coast area. News and analysis found at townhall.com. I'm Ron Taylor.
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10: A Hong Kong court has sentenced three Tiananmen vigil organizers to prison in a national security case. We get more on this story from international correspondent Charles de la Desma, following this report from London.
14: Elizabeth Tang, wife of convicted Lee Chuk-yang, who along with Chow Hang-tung and Albert Ho were sentenced for inciting subversion earlier this year, tells reporters, "I think many people are shocked and angry because there were thousands and thousands of citizens who participated in the candlelight vigils in Victoria Park. Even though some people may not attend the vigils in person, they were supportive, so this sentence is also a punishment to those people." The three defendants were charged in September 2021 and have been in custody for years. The case is widely seen as a barometer of Hong Kong's eroding freedoms as Beijing clamps down on dissent. I'm Charles de la Desma.
10: You'll find breaking news and analysis at townhall.com. The Justice Department is suing more states over policies on in-state college tuition benefits.
15: They are the policies offering eligible non-citizens the benefits. Washington, D.C., Hawaii, Arkansas, and Utah are being challenged over their policies offering the in-state college tuition benefits the Trump administration says are illegal, as they make available benefits to non-citizens that are denied to out-of-state Americans. The four lawsuits filed Thursday bring the total number of challenges against so-called DREAM Act policies to 25.
10: Correspondent Bill Alexander. One of the pilots of the Amazon cargo plane that careened off a Miami runway, killing five people, repeatedly warned they were coming in too fast, roughly 2 minutes ahead of the collision. That's according to highlights of the cockpit recording that the National Transportation Safety Board released on Wednesday. You'll find more on these stories at townhall.com. I'm Ron Taylor.
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17: Good chance of seeing showers and thunderstorms throughout our Saturday afternoon and evening and overnight. High today about 87 degrees, then tonight 72 for your low. For Sunday, more of the wet stuff plans, 50-50 shot of getting wet. High of 88 degrees. Sunday night, 30% chance of getting wet with a low of 71. And Monday, as you head back to work, look for sunshine all day. No chance of rain, high of 92. I'm Steve Leader Adams in the Weather Center.
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0: broadcasting live from the confines of an abandoned radio station in the secluded apartment building of high strangeness from the foothills of the Colorado Rockies, waving that American flag. It's time for full disclosure of the topics they told us were off limits. Hey there, Connie Willis here. Tonight, 9/11, music to remember, and open lines where we hear from you and where you were 25 years ago today. So go ahead, time now, turn off those lights. Join me for another interesting evening of conversation, much needed education, and the chance we might get a little closer to the truth of what lurks amongst us and what is beyond. I'm Connie Willis, and this is Coast to Coast AM.
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4: Partly sunny skies on tap for our Saturday. And we do have a relatively good chance for some showers and thunderstorms working in there Saturday afternoon and during the overnight. 87 for your high Saturday, 72 for your low. For Sunday, 50-50 shot of getting wet. Keep that umbrella nearby. Look for a high of 88. Sunday night, still a chance of the wet stuff and 71. And Monday, no chance of wet stuff. Just look for sunny skies and 92 degrees. I'm Steve Leader Adams in the Weather Center.
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3: Breaking news this hour at Town Hall. I'm Bob Agnew in Washington. 25 years after 9/11, Al-Qaeda is weaker as a centralized organization, but its affiliates remain a serious threat. Here's correspondent Ron Taylor.
4: The group's most active front is Africa's Sahel, where Al-Qaeda-linked JNIM is expanding across Mali and Burkina Faso, with violence spreading toward coastal West Africa. The region accounted for more than half of the world's terrorism-related deaths last year. Al-Qaeda-linked militants are also active in Somalia, while an affiliated network is intensifying attacks in Pakistan. Ron Taylor, reporting.
3: One Texas Democrat running for the U.S. Senate is now facing questions about a major shift when it comes to transgender athletes in women's sports. An update there from correspondent John Scott.
5: State Representative James Tallarico now says he opposes transgender participation when it threatens safety or fairness. But critics point to his earlier votes against bans on men competing in women's sports and gender transition procedures for minors. Republican opponents say the reversal shows voters are rejecting extreme gender ideology and that Democrats are moderating their message only to win elections. John Scott reporting.
3: Diesel prices hitting a new high this week, above $6 a gallon on average for the first time ever because of the ongoing crisis with Iran. One historian says predictions of American decline have proven wrong since 9/11.
6: Niall Ferguson argues that the United States remains the world's leading economic and military power. America's share of G7 economic output has grown since 2001, while the shale revolution sharply increased domestic oil and natural gas production. Ferguson says the dollar remains a global safe haven and that America's rivals face even deeper problems, leaving the United States still number one by most measures. Richard Boyd reporting.
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3: Some interesting new facts are emerging now about the closest planet to the sun. We get the details from correspondent Keith Peters.
8: A new study shows that Mercury may be shrinking faster than expected. From the shrinkage may be 30% greater than previously. Say that represents a loss in diameter of as much as 14 miles, significant for a planet that is barely 3,000 miles across. Mercury has been shrinking ever since its formation because of internal cooling, which is tightening the surface like a girdle to fit its new, slimmer cell. Keith Peters reporting.
3: A major AI research and development company says it took steps to stop its product from being used for malicious purposes. Anthropic says it has blocked efforts by bad actors to use its artificial intelligence models for malicious activity like cyber attacks, surveillance, and research it could have led to biological warfare. This is SRN News. 90 Grand Slam tournaments have passed since the last U.S. male player managed to win the U.S. Open on home soil or any of the other three majors until last night.
9: Francis Tiafoe and Ben Shelton faced off in the U.S. Open semifinals, aiming to end a long drought for American men in Grand Slam tournaments, with Shelton winning in four sets. Andy Roddick was the last U.S. male to win a major in 2003. Since then, European players have dominated. Juan Martin Del Puerto, the last non-European champion, believes American tennis has the potential to break the pattern. Del Puerto retired in 2022 after multiple surgeries. Bernie Bennett reporting.
3: The New York Yankees marked the 25th anniversary of 9/11 with a ceremony including former players and a special first pitch. Brea Saraceni threw out the ceremonial pitch alongside her husband, Sean McGuire. Both lost their fathers on 9/11. You'll find more of these stories at townhall.com.
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11: Good chance of seeing showers and thunderstorms throughout our Saturday afternoon and evening and overnight. High today about 87 degrees. Then tonight 72 for your low. For Sunday, more of the wet stuff plans. 50-50 shot of getting wet. High of 88 degrees. Sunday night, 30% chance of getting wet with a low of 71. And Monday, as you head back to work, look for sunshine all day. No chance of rain. High of 92. I'm Steve Leader Adams in the Weather Center.
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2: Partly sunny skies on tap for our Saturday. And we do have a relatively good chance for some showers and thunderstorms working in there Saturday afternoon and during the overnight. 87 for your high Saturday, 72 for your low. For Sunday, 50-50 shot of getting wet. Keep that umbrella nearby. Look for a high of 88. Sunday night, still a chance of the wet stuff and 71. And Monday, no chance of wet stuff. Just look for sunny skies and 92 degrees. I'm Steve Leader Adams in the Weather Center.
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8: 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I'm Thomas Lipscomb in studio alongside best-selling author Coach Pete DeRuda. And joining us, we have on the line Mike Milligan, founder of One Oak Financial, host of One of a Kind Financial Show, and a friend of the show as well, friend of Coach Pete's for a very long time.
5: Yeah, hey, Mike, how you doing?
9: I'm good, Pete. How are you?
5: Good. Hey, Thomas, tell everybody where Mike is joining us from.
8: So Mike is joining us from the beautiful land of Puerto Rico.
5: Oh, Michael say beautiful, right? Is it beautiful down here today?
9: Oh, my gosh. It's 84, nice. It's 84, 85 every day. It's absolutely gorgeous down here. And it's a little bit of a breeze. We haven't had that heat that you guys have had back in North Carolina, right? Yeah, that, yeah. That has just kind of been stifling over the last month or so.
5: It's been crazy.
9: It's same every day.
8: North Carolina can do that.
5: I was watching the U.S. Open on TV the other day, and the players who aren't used to the humidity, like even in the first set, they were like, they looked like they were getting ready to die. We're used to this, Mike. I mean, I worked in the watermelon fields one year and when I was in high school. Mm-hmm. And remember working in the fields back in the day. I don't know if you ever did that, but you're a Scotland County guy too, by the way, aren't you?
9: Yeah, that's right. That's right. Coach Willard.
5: Yeah, Coach Willard. Willard's watermelon. So little history, folks. Mike Milligan there. My mom taught him seventh grade, and we found that out a couple years ago when we met. I didn't know who he was because I'm a little older, but my mom taught you. That's pretty funny.
8: Funny,
5: isn't it?
8: Yes.
9: That's right.
5: Small world.
9: 10 years different in age. We ran the same streets. Matter of fact, we were talking to, you know, before the show today, we were talking about just some things, you know, that happened back in Scotland County. The good old LBG.
5: Oh, you had to make your own fun back in the day.
9: Yes, you did.
5: Good thing there was no social media to tell everyone about the fun you were making.
9: Yeah. Right.
5: Nowadays, kids are getting in trouble. They post everything.
9: Thomas, we always talk about, like, Pete and I, when we went through elementary, middle school, and high school in Scotland County in North Carolina. North Carolina was the 50th ranked school in education in the nation.
8: Wow. I didn't know that. Wow.
9: There are 100 counties in North Carolina. Scotland County was 100th. So we literally got the worst education in America.
5: Wow. Hey, you talking junk about my mom?
9: Here we are.
10: Goes back in row.
11: You cannot be serious.
5: I said U.S. Open, so might as well play a little macaro there.
8: No,
5: I mean, it is. It's, my mom took it serious. My dad was a college professor. But, yeah, they don't put in – well, back in the day, we had the mobile home classrooms and we had the cinder block schools. Yep. Look at these Taj Mahals they're building now. I think they're putting money into the wrong places these days. Instead of building big buildings, they should build big minds.
8: That's good.
9: The problem was is like when your mom had us in her class, right? There were 28 middle school kids in there, right? And we were more worried about like, man, that girl looks good now because hormones were kicking off, right? We weren't worried about like, you know, Pythagorean's theorem or, you know, the atomic symbol of hydrogen, right? We just weren't interested in it. We were interested in what we're going to do in the field later today and what we're going to do in the break.
5: Unless you're going to be a chemist in the future, it really doesn't matter what the atomic symbol of hydrogen is. It's more important to worry about life and what the most important thing is to establish a plan in your life. Even if you're not the kind of person that likes to write things down, at least have it in your mind. And when we do a plan, Mike, we like to call it plan once, plan for life. And it's how to give every dollar you own a color and a job and put a check back in your mailbox every single month for as long as you live when you retire and stop the quiet leaks that have been eating your money alive while you weren't looking. Those are called financial termites. When we put a plan together, we eliminate those financial termites, which could save you 2 to 3 to even 4% hidden fees a year, not coming out of your, not evaporating out of your portfolio, staying there over the course of a 25, 30-year growth cycle. You're talking about $1 million you're losing, but when you talk about the money you lost plus the interest you could earn, how embarrassing is that in the financial world that some advisors are doing that to people?
9: It's absolutely crazy. Well, but think about this though, Pete. Like when people go to their job, you know, most people work 30, 40 years at a job. When they go into their job, they have a written job description that they know exactly what they're going to get paid for doing that work, and they have somebody helping them along the way, a manager or a coach or a supervisor, right? Helping them in their job. And then they go into retirement and they're trying to do it themselves with something that's not written down without a plan. You would never go to work without a plan.
5: No.
9: Right? You would never try to build a house without a plan. You would never try to go on a trip without some kind of, you know, some type of itinerary. And most people are just, they don't treat their money the same way. And that's what you guys do at your firm when people call in to your show is you put this plan in place that eliminates, right, a lot of things that people don't even know they have, just like termites, right? Yeah. Most people don't know they have their termites until they're too late. Mm-hmm. Most people don't realize what advisors are actually charging because, you know, the maybe we can talk about this, the things that we've heard advisors say.
5: Yeah.
9: I've heard advisors say, just trust me. Just trust me.
5: You've got my word on it.
9: That's right. Follow the green line, right? I mean, all of these marketing slogans or the best one, the best marketing slogan out there right now, I am a fiduciary.
5: Oh, we hear that all the time. Sometimes I say, well, if you are a fiduciary, why aren't you offering a true income plan to folks so that when they hit retirement, they never have to worry about where the income's going to come from? Why haven't you given them a green flag on their mailbox where every month the postman's going to bring you a check? I mean, you have to spend it because the next month another one's coming. So the game here is spending your money, not trying to save it, because you got to spend it because it's coming in faster than you can spend it. That's a lot. That's the ultimate goal of retirement.
9: Well, the biggest asset you have in your life is your income. And most people just don't realize that. Income is an asset.
5: Yeah,
9: right. Obviously. Income in retirement is what helps you sleep at night. What keeps you, you know, what keeps you from being fearful, you know, and it's what keeps you motivated.
5: Yeah.
9: Pete, you've seen studies before, right? That people who have guaranteed lifetime income live longer. Mm-hmm. Why do they live longer if they have guaranteed lifetime income?
5: Less worry, man, and they're not worrying themselves. You've heard that phrase, I'm worrying myself to death. Well, I mean, it's truer than you think.
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5: Mike, I agree. I think the most important asset class is lifetime guaranteed income. 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
9: And if we're truthful,
5: yeah.
9: And if we're all were truthful, if the listeners would just sit back and just be honest with themselves right now, most of the advisors out there do not give you a guaranteed income plan. They give you an investment account and say, we're going to take 4% of it. They say, let's put this money in this sleeve and you'll just draw down on it. That's not a plan, folks. That's the investment guys still capitalizing by keeping more of your money so they can charge more fees. And at the end of the day, a written income plan is something totally different than a 401k, an IRA, yeah, or a brokerage account. A written income plan says, what's going to show up in my account on the second Tuesday of every month? What's going to show up on the 17th of every month in my checking account so I can pay my bills? A written income plan is something that helps you no matter what's happening in the stock market.
5: We've got something we call a WSST. It's a Wall Street sales tool, WSST. And the biggest Wall Street sales tool we see that is used to put people in the wrong place for retirement, I feel, is something called the Monte Carlo simulation. Are you familiar with that, Mike?
9: Oh, 100%. It's the thing that what most people don't know about me is we talk about me being the founder of One Oak Financial, and I've written books and, you know, we've done all this, but I'm also a professor at Old Dominion University just across the border in North Carolina and Norfolk, Virginia. I teach personal financial planning and principles and ethics of financial planning there. I do one class a semester just so I can stay up with what's going on college campuses. But Monte Carlo simulation is today it's just AI. AI saying, what's the probability I'm going to run out of money?
8: Yep.
9: But it looks in the past, guys. Monte Carlo simulation doesn't look into the future to see what's happening today. A Monte Carlo simulation will not pay the bills. It will not get you to your grandkids' first day of kindergarten. It will not get you on that vacation to Europe that you want to go on. And it doesn't provide the legacy that your family really wants. It's investor talk to keep more money so they can keep paying fees.
5: Back in the day, there was Times Square usually got the rap for there. Even Myrtle Beach down the Broadway area, there'd be a guy with a table set up, and he'd have three solo cups and one ping pong ball. And you put bets on where at the end, you'd start where the ball was at the start, and then you'd put bets at where it was at the end. It's the old hidden ball trick kind of thing. And so Monte Carlo simulations is similar to that, in my opinion, because it's all depending on what age you say, because you're saying based on if I kept all my money at risk and I got income from it, and they put it, and I live to age 80, what's my percentage chance of it being okay? And usually that's like 92 to 94%. But then, Mike, if they put 85 or 90, the numbers get worse. Mm-hmm. I want my clients to live to be 100. And if you put 100 in a Monte Carlo simulation, you're going to fail a bunch. But even just failing one out of 12 times, that's what 92% is. Are you willing to be that one out of 12 that fail by keeping all your money at risk? And if the answer is no, there are solutions. Matter of fact, I've got a brand new research paper I wrote this week called The Power of Income Riders, how you get guaranteed lifetime income for isolating some of the money you have, not all, but just get enough income or two or three streams of income. If you'd like to get a copy of this, it's an ebook, and it's about 40 pages. Call right now. We'll send it to you.
8: All right, very easy to do. Just call 800-661-7383, 800-661-7383, or text keyword plan to 600-700, plan to 600-700.
5: But, Mike, I guarantee you when people have that, when the broker gives them that Monte Carlo simulation or the guy claiming to be a fiduciary that keeps all their money at risk, I bet they don't tell them what age they run it at to, or they don't, they brush past that. Because if they told me, here, if you live past 85, we really can't guarantee these numbers. Well, heck, I want to live past 85. This isn't Logan's Run where they eliminate you at 30.
8: Yeah.
9: Right. Hey, Pete, you fly a lot.
5: Yeah.
9: I mean, you move around a lot. If you were to, the next time you get on the airplane,
5: yep.
9: If the pilot gets on the air, says, you know, thank you for, you know, hopping on today. You know, we've had a little technical difficulty with the plane coming in today. They didn't have a lot of gas. We have an 86% chance to get to our destination safely. Would you stay on that plane?
5: That's more than 1 of 10 chance we're not going to get there. So, no, I'd be the first one off. Mm-hmm.
9: If they said pilot says, well, you know, hey, we just found a little more gas just sitting out there. Now we have a 92% chance of flying. Would you still stay on that plane?
5: I'd be gone, man. I just want to make sure.
9: Right.
5: No, and we have to take that same correlation with retirement. 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
8: 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I'm Thomas Lipscomb in studio with best-selling author Coach Pete DeRuta, also joining us today, host of the one-of-a-kind financial show. 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
5: Mike, yeah, I'm sure you've been talking to clients for years, and when you talk to them about a true retirement plan, true or false? 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
9: Oh, yeah. 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So the One-of-a-Kind Financial Plan, the book I wrote, says that you have to answer the question, why is money important to you? Because if you don't answer that question, how can an advisor really do their job, right? So answer the question, why is money important? You have to put a vision for what your life's going to be like, you know, what your community is going to be, what your focus on health is, and what your impact. But then we get to like the actual actual tactical side. Taxes being the biggest expense you ever have, that's what we start with. Number two, then we go to retirement income. Because at the end of the day, right, most investment people, most one-size-fits-all advisors out there, they actually want to talk investments, because that's how they get paid, and then they abdicate responsibility. They say, go to this CPA, go to this attorney, go to this insurance guy, because what they want to do is they want to solely focus on investments. But if you don't focus on taxes being your biggest expense in retirement income being guaranteed that keeps up with inflation, you're just going to be finding a new advisor in retirement, and nobody really wants that. Because at the end of the day, the biggest thing that keeps people up at night is the fear of running out of money. And if I've done my math right, Pete, you can tell me this, but guaranteed means that you would never run out of money. Is that still true?
5: Yeah, and the guarantees, again, they are only as good as the institution backing them. So you need to make sure you only put your money away long term with companies that are going to be here for a long, long time, if not forever, right? And so how do you really know that? Well, you have to trust the numbers they put out, their books. We've analyzed that all the time. We don't let our clients get in any company that's below an A rating. And so because of B or C rated companies, of course, they're going to offer more. But, you know, I'm not willing to take that risk with my clients. So they got to be at least A rated. And there's something called an income rider that some insurance companies offer on annuities. And annuities are great because they're streams of income you can't outlive. The Roman Empire days, annuities were there. The soldiers would give some, when we're going to battle, they'd find the local financial guy. They'd put a money in an annuity, which basically said, I want to make sure my spouse gets income when I'm gone. And if I don't show up back, I want that spouse to get the income forever. And that's how long annuities have been. And so the income riders, we've heard some objections, though, usually ignited by the advisor who doesn't want to let go of the money they have in the market, right? Because if they let go of the money they have in the market, they lose their planning fee, their quarterly fee, which they call a fee. I call it commission if money's coming out. But here's one, Mike. I don't want to lose control of my money, somebody would say about an income rider. What would you say about that?
9: Well, I mean, like, you're not going to take all of your money at one time. So, you know, the biggest question is what's the biggest check you've ever written in your life? So, you know, a listener out there has $2 million and I'm like, I don't want to put a million of that into an annuity because I lose access to that. Well, what's the biggest check you ever wrote in your life? It's probably the purchase of a car. Maybe it's a college loan payment, or maybe it was that last check you wrote to pay off your mortgage. But for most people, that biggest check they ever written in their life is $10,000, $20,000, $30,000, $40,000. Why do you need access? Well, going back to that advisor for a second, Pete, that says they want to keep control of the money, most advisors out there don't leave all the money in the market because their compliance arms make them spread risk around between stocks and bonds.
5: Yep.
9: Real, you know, those income riders, you know, not to talk product or anything, but there's 6% and 7% withdrawal rates that you can get on that guaranteed income. Well, right now, what's the best bond investor in the world getting? 3.5?
5: Yeah,
9: 4.5?
5: Maybe 4. Yeah, I was going to say between 4. Right. Four and a half. Yeah, and so, but that's not a guarantee. The bonds can't guarantee you a lifetime income, can they?
9: No, no. 2022, bonds went down, just like the stock market did, right? Because interest rate risk is a real thing.
5: It's a big one.
9: And so, like, using an income rider from an insurance company is a promise. It's a promise that the money's going to show up every month. It's a promise that it will never end, and it's a promise that you don't have to worry that money's going to be in your account. It's a promise that you won't run out of money.
5: Now,
9: and that's the benefit of an income
5: and
9: rider.
5: That's a big one. And so the strong institutions that offer them, and again, we only talk about the strong ones, and some of them don't fit. I mean, it's everybody's different, so there's all different ones. I like to put two different streams of income together for my clients, one for their bills. Those are the bills that are going to come, the housing, the car, whatever else, and a little bit extra for emergency bills. Or we factor inflation in, too, so put more than you're paying now, because we've seen how inflation can affect your net worth down the road. And we also put a stream of income together for you that's going to come every single month all the way through retirement for fun money. Who doesn't want some fun money?
8: Hey,
5: you're allowed to spend it for fun. You know, the reason why people don't spend, Mike, is because they're worried in their go-go years. They're worried that they're not going to have enough money. But if you have a guarantee in place that a new check's going to come every 30 to 31 days, showing right up, we call it the green flag on the mailbox, there's no worries anymore. Matter of fact, that's why people pass away when they have too much risk. They're always worried about spending, and they usually don't spend what they should. Or could.
9: Holy cow, preach it, buddy. Keep going. Keep going, man. That's good.
5: I mean, it's just mind-splitting sometimes how people don't take the right step for themselves. And the right step for you listening is to get your very own total retirement plan. But inside there, make sure if you have a retirement plan, make sure it has the retirement income you deserve and you need and you've been told you need to have. So if you don't have income that's guaranteed, you're not. You're just guessing. Thomas, we got the ebook on lifetime income. Probability is shot down by certainty. You got to have certainty first.
8: Yes, absolutely.
5: Let's get that ebook in people's hands. All they have to do is call right now.
8: And that number is 800-661-7383, 800-661-7383, or just text keyword plan to 600-700. That is keyword plan to 600-700.
5: So, Mike, why do you think, but why do you think that this one side of the financial world that is constantly lobbing grenades over to the fixed side, the side that guarantees income?
9: Well, listen, guys, it comes down to that word fiduciary. A fiduciary is going to do what's in the best interest of the client.
5: Yep.
9: But these firms that manage money for a fee have owners, stockholders, board of directors that are telling you, keep the stream of money coming over to our business over and over again. Pete, do you know what a stream of income is?
5: Oh, yeah, I do.
9: It's an annuity.
5: Yes.
9: It's an annuity.
5: Good. Right.
9: So an annuity, you know, staying in the market, paying a fee every month or every quarter is a stream of income to the business. And so why is an annuity, the stream of income, good for the business, but they will tell you it's bad for you as the consumer? It's people who act one way and say something another way. I think we call those hypocrites. And there's a lot of hypocrites in the financial market because how they run their business is how they tell the consumer to not run their household. And all the risk is put on the individual. People, if you have money invested in the market, you have control of that. If you're paying somebody a fee, you have control of that. You can end that. You can use their business model, guaranteed streams of income, in your life to reduce fear, stress, and anxiety in your life. And that's probably that's probably worth a call in to the show today to see if the model that works for these companies that are earning record dollars. Guys, go look at the earnings of Goldman Sachs, JP Morgan Chase, Bank of America, Wells Fargo over the last quarter. Record numbers, record revenue, because they have annuities baked in their business. Mm-hmm.

0: people, not only we're going to give a total plan for them, a total retirement plan, we're going to give them that book, the 22-step total retirement plan.
1: Oh, fantastic.
0: It's a $99 value when you come in. And we're also going to give you a golden ticket where you can share it with a friend or family if they want to get that plan as well. And I'm going to give you three of the books I've written. When you come in, you'll get to choose which ones you want. Thomas, tell folks that I can do that right now.
1: Yeah, super easy. Just call the number 800-661-7383, 800-661-7383. Coach and his team will help you understand what an income rider could provide for you and how it fits into your retirement plan. You can also text us by texting keyword plan to 600-700. That is keyword plan to 600-700.
0: So take that quarter tank and fill it up every single month with that financial fill-up strategy. You never, hey, Mike, you've had that feeling. You've gambled before when you're riding down the road and you say, well, gas is more, it's cheaper down the road. I'm going to keep going. But you see that little red, it's bouncing to the bottom of the red, the gauge. We can't have income like that.
2: No, you can't do that in income, guys. Listen, I don't drive in Puerto Rico. I walk everywhere I go or I get in an Uber. But every time when I go back to Norfolk, you know, that's when I drive, and I have my SUV there that's parked in my garage in Norfolk, Virginia. The last two times I've been back to Norfolk, I'm not going to tell you that I ran out of gas both times, but I barely got to the gas station.
1: Oh, no.
0: Right? You're pushing your luck a little bit.
2: Because when you don't have somebody or you're out of practice when it comes to driving, you don't always notice what's there. This is where that call in and meeting with Pete and the team will actually get you. It'll get you somebody looking under the hood of what your investments are, looking at what the performance is, telling you what your real fees are, and telling you if you really got an income plan or you just got an investment account.
0: Well, green money never sleeps, and it pays whether the market is open or not, whether the market is up or down. And folks, that financial fill-up strategy, remember when you used to pull, I remember being in the back seat, Mom would pull into the gas station. Mike, you probably remember this too. Three or four guys would run out. They'd pop the trunk, they'd check the oil, they'd fill the windshield wiper stuff up, they would fill the car up with gas, all done from the comfort of Mom just sitting in the seat. Thomas, those were the days, as they say in Archie Bunker, right?
1: It's a dream, right?
0: So let's make sure you get your very own financial fill-up strategy, and it really does take the worry out of living in retirement when you can have certainty and not worry about probability anymore. Probability's for Vegas, and that's fine with your leftover money, but not money you're going to need the rest of your life, folks. And I've been saying this for 34 years, and I still mean it today. Thomas, tell folks that they can get their very own financial fill-up strategy.
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0: Thomas, let's give a couple of websites out.
1: Yes.
0: I'm going to give one, and then I want you to give a guy. We have so many.
1: I love
0: it. We really need one site where people go and have all our sites on there. We're going to do that.
1: Site.
0: We're going to do the master site coming up.
1: Let's
0: Coach
1: do it.
0: Pete's master site.
1: Let's do it.
0: But right now, we don't have it.
1: But
0: we're going to. So you see, you're getting a look inside my mind right now, folks. I've got over 700 domains, Thomas. I'm sure we can find one.
1: I'm sure.
0: So the one I want to give out is a very good one. It's about my new book, Modern Planning. But the site is planoneplanforlife.com. 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It's about 250 pages, and it

0: really puts things in perspective about lifetime income. We're talking about today the financial termites, how much 2 or 3% fees can cost you as far as what you could have had in your retirement and what you don't have in retirement, and making sure that you have income you can't outlive, principal that cannot lose due to the market. That's important too, by the way.
1: Yes, it is.
0: A floor under the spouse. In other words, making sure your spouse always gets income even if you're not here anymore.
1: Ah, yes.
0: And so that's what I call a floor under a spouse, and not knocking your spouse on the floor. And making sure your money isn't doing nothing. It is doing something. It needs to be doing something at all times, going up, not down. So planwantsplanforlife.com. Now, what do you want to say?
1: I love it. So the one I am going to focus on is a great do-it-yourself tool at ASAPplan.com. 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As you folks know, if you're a regular listener to the show, Coach Pete has a 22-step total retirement plan process. 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But take your time, go over there. I personally would love to hear your feedback. I'm helping develop this, and we want to make sure it's a tool that's beneficial to you. 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
0: And we also are keeping track of when you go there, because we're going to give an award of a $100 gift card to Ruth Chris.
1: Oh, yes.
0: For people that go there and give us any feedback. So we're going to draw the name out here in a couple weeks on the show.
1: There you go. Help me out, so, and I'll help you out. Yeah. ASAPplan.com.
0: You can't win unless you go and visit and let us know you visited, right? So that's kind of
1: that's it.
0: Mike's thing. So what else? We got financialsafari.com too if you want to ask a question on the show.
1: Always. Yeah, if you want to ask a question or just catch up on podcasts, check out the television show. And that leads into the Financial Philip Challenge. If you go to financialphilip.com, we would love to have contestants or audience members for our financial game show. You can also subscribe to the channel, check out our past episodes. It's a really, really fun game show, a great way to look at retirement, find out how much you actually know about the process.
0: We film episodes every 3 weeks, folks. So call, get on the list, either be a contestant or if you want to be in the live studio audience. A lot of good giveaways there during the show, too.
1: Oh, it's fun.
0: Yeah, we get gift cards we give away for winners, too, when they win.
1: Yes, so, we do.
0: And, hey, it's a great way to learn the financial world rather than sitting in class trying to learn it.
1: There you go.
0: So, hey, Mike, when you if you ever ask this question to somebody, you say, when the market had its worst week in years, did you have a single dollar sitting somewhere that you couldn't lose a dime?
2: Oh, that's a great question. I mean, it's a fantastic question, and one that the listeners should listen to, right? Is,
0: yeah.
2: It, you know, I've never asked anybody that question, but one of the questions I ask is, what's the amount of money that you're willing to lose?
0: Yeah.
2: Because it's a similar question that you're just asking there. Because at the end of the day, right, when you go to retirement, you don't want to have to continually watch CNBC or Bloomberg every day. You want to spend time with grandkids. You want to you want to go make an impact in the community. You want to you want to travel, and you know, like in having that stress and fear of watching the news every day becomes depressing, right? Because it's almost like riding a roller coaster, and as you get older, roller coasters are not as fun because of like just your age, and so that whole idea of losing money in retirement is not something that at least the people I talk to in our practice. Want to partake of. Unfortunately, a lot of people that we talk to, I wrote another book called Retirement Deja Vu. It's that feeling that you get when you hear the same story over and over again.
0: Yeah.
2: You know, deja vu. Yes. We all get that eerie feeling.
0: Yeah.
2: And retirement deja vu is what I actually experience when I sit down with a new client, because I hear the same story. If I talk to somebody from Edward Jones, like a client of Edward Jones, it's the same story. If I talk to a client from Merrill Lynch, it's the same story. If I talk to, you know, if I talk to people at different firms, I know what that firm's doing. Mm-hmm. They're selling the same investment plan in their 9, 11, and 1 o'clock meetings every day. And we actually want people to break away from retirement deja vu. And, you know, ours is the one-of-a-kind financial plan. Yours is the fill-up. And we want to make sure that everybody is getting what they need out of life, because this life is about you, folks. It's not about us. It's not about our life. This life's about yours. Yours is the only one you can live, and you want to make sure your money lasts as long as you do.
0: You know, we get to share our knowledge with folks. And we've seen, I think I can say this, in 34 years, I've seen about every kind of situation you could ever imagine. And I would rather, like my dad used to tell me, that a smart person learns from their mistakes. Like if you're trying to hammer a nail in and you hit your thumb, you won't do that again, will you? Let somebody else hammer. But the genius learns from other people's mistakes. So I've seen all the mistakes out there. And when people come in, I already know what kind of mistakes they're making. I can tell them right away. And Mike, a lot of times it goes back to, like you're saying, which company they're utilizing, which investment advisor or investment company. Because certain companies we can already identify. We know they're going to have a mutual fund strategy as well as a variable annuity in there. Mm-hmm. When we meet with them, we already know by the, when they say what company their money is with. So I think it's just important to make sure you understand that there are solutions out there that don't involve taking risk. And not all the money should be there, but some of the money needs to be there because we never know what's going to happen the next year. And it brings back memories. I 2006, I used to do a live show on WFNC. That's in Fayetteville, North Carolina, right off of Bragg Boulevard. It was a Krispy Kreme donut that I used to always go there. I would get because it was a live show. So I'd get to the Krispy Kreme about 5 in the morning on Saturday because the show was at 7. Because, Thomas, you never want to be late to your own show.
1: Sure.
0: And so, anyway, met a whole lot of friendly people in Fayetteville. And then I was at a kitchen table with a couple that had called from the show. This was 2006. Mm-hmm. And I was sitting at the kitchen table, and the husband and wife were on the other side of the kitchen table. And I had the wife's attention, but I kept noticing that the husband, even though he acted like he was looking at me, he was looking over my shoulder. And so the paranoid person in me, because I've seen, I think, Psycho movies were out then, I was wondering who was standing behind me, because I thought I was getting ready to get tomahawked or something.
1: Oh, that's funny.
0: But I turned around, I casually dropped my pen, and I looked around. There was a TV behind me, and guess what channel it was on?
1: Tell me.
0: CNBC.
2: The Price is Right.
0: Yeah,
1: yeah, right?
0: CNBC. And he was watching, and his wife said, when his wife finally noticed what I was doing, she said, let's just call him Harry. Harry always has that stupid channel on, and we can never have any fun because we always have to be watching our retirement.
1: Ooh.
0: And long story short, they got two financial fill-up strategies, and they've been happy ever after. And so that's what you have to have. We took the worry out of living retirement. We left some money in the stock market so he could still play around, but he wasn't glued to the TV anymore because he knew his retirement was safe, his income was safe, and he always had that monthly check coming regardless of what happens in the market. And there's another thing. When we talk about income riders and we talk about monthly checks, usually they're associated with annuities, Mike. And so somebody's listening now, they say, oh, God, annuities are bad. My broker told me annuities are bad. I heard they are ripoff. What would you say if somebody said that?
2: You know, in the last segment, we talked about how annuities work for business models. All these financial companies, right? Goldman Sachs, all the big firms, right?
0: Yep.
2: Fees every month is an annuity. It's an income stream for them, folks. It works for the big banks. It works for the big investment companies. And yet they tell you it doesn't work for you. To me, that sounds like they're being hypocritical.
0: But what annuities are they usually selling with those fees, though? They're not usually the friendly annuities that we like, are they?
2: It's the variable annuity side.
0: Those can have up to 4 to 5% fees a year.
2: Yeah, and you know those are the ones that hurt performance because they're saying let's use a variable annuity because we could still participate in the market. What they're saying is we could still participate in the upside and the downside of the market with a high cost. There's a lot of strategies out there like fixed index annuities where you could participate in the market but none of the downside, right? There's strategies like even MIGAs right now, multi-year guaranteed annuities, 5.5-6% income payments off of those for a fixed period of time. But the income riders, when you put that on an annuity stream, even when your dollars may run out, right? Even if you outlive your money, you can never outlive the income that comes from those. That's the insurance company making a promise to you, making a guarantee statement. And listen, annuities are bad, right? Because the insurance company promised me they must be making money. Well, yeah, man, the insurance company's making money. There's nobody in the insurance business that is nonprofit out there.
0: Right.
2: There's no banking that's nonprofit.
0: Well, there's no business anywhere that's nonprofit, even though they call themselves not some of these nonprofit places. They're making a lot. If you look at the owners, they're making a lot of profit.
2: Correct. Right. But listen, don't worry about their business model. And that's one of fortune. When people say, I don't like annuities, what you're really saying is, I don't understand the business model. How can they do that? It sounds too good to be true. That's when you work with somebody who's done this. Pete, you've been in the business for how long?
0: 34 years.
2: In those 34 years, you have worked with thousands upon thousands of retirees, correct?
0: Yes. Correct.
2: So a lot of times when people go into retirement, they're going there for the first time.
0: Yeah.
2: Don't you want to work with somebody who's been to retirement, who's lived in retirement, who's worked in retirement for people thousands and thousands of times? That's why working with like a certified financial planner, a fiduciary, working with a group like Pete and the team there, they live retirement. They work retirement. And they understand strategies and techniques that it's gonna make you feel more comfortable and safe in retirement. Don't work with somebody who lives in the market.
0: Yeah.
2: Work with somebody who lives in retirement.
0: I'm a retirement income certified professional, RICP. That's from the American College, same place with the CFP is. And I'm trained on income because that's what I've done for my clients. And honest answer, some annuities are lousy. 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But there are plain vanilla income tools that do one honest thing, a paycheck for life. 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So if you'd like your very own tailor fit total retirement plan and income, taking that worry out of planning and living in retirement, call now. We'd be very happy to sit down with you next week.
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1: 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I'm Thomas Lipscomb in studio with best-selling author Coach Pete DeRuta, also joining us today, host of the one-of-a-kind financial show. 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
0: Hey, Mike, do you do any QLACs?
2: Yeah, I've been doing QLACs for like the last 11 years.
0: Oh, okay, yeah. A lot of people don't understand them, so we don't talk about them too many times on the show.
2: QLAC stands for Qualified Longevity Annuity Contract.
0: Yep.
2: You know, you've lived in a world for so long where you've deferred, deferred, deferred, and then all of a sudden you hit an age, and the IRS and the government says it's time to take a required minimum deposit. And you notice I say deposit there, right?
0: Yep.
2: Not distribution.
0: Correct.
2: Because it's a required minimum deposit back to their company, right, to the IRS first, right, in taxes, and then you get what's left over. The required minimum deposit that goes to the IRS in the form of taxes is that because they're your business owner. So what a QLAC allows you to do is take a little bit of your IRAs, a little bit of your 401k money, and defer it out a little bit longer so those RMDs don't begin, you know, to as late as 85.
0: Yeah.
2: And most find it, you know, the interesting thing about QLACs, Pete, is most firms don't even know they exist. And then when they hear the word that it's QLAC and they hear annuity, they're like, oh, that's bad. It's got to be bad. It's not bad, folks, right? It's longevity insurance, right? It's a promise.
0: Yeah.
2: But Pete, did you find the name of the book?
0: Yeah, Quiet Place.
1: Quiet Place.
2: There it is.
0: And it's a book about the QLAC, but it's also about how to make sure you have the lifetime income. Now, here's one of the misconceptions about QLACs. It's a funny name. It sounds like Aflac a little bit.
1: Yes, it does. That's what I thought.
0: Duck. But,
2: quack.
0: A lot of people thought, Mike, and this is a misconception, I think it's been fertilized by some people who don't want you to put money in a QLAC. fertilized, in other words, growing the rumor, the bad rumor, is that you could not touch the money once you put it in until age 85. But that's the exact opposite. You have to start taking the money by age 85. You could put it in today at age 65 and start taking it out at age 66.
1: Mm.
0: Correct?
2: Yeah. It is. Yeah. You know, the technical, I mean, what a QLIC really technically is a deferred income annuity. That's really all it is a DIA, right? It just has contract language from the IRS code that allows you to avoid RMD on that for a long period of time.
0: It's a good way to pay less RMDs if you're not needing the money. Then put it in a long-term contract where the government can't touch it. Makes sense.
2: And guess what you could do if you – and guess what you could do if you don't need the RMDs? You could use it for something like maybe a Roth conversion or, you could lower – yeah, I mean, you could lower your tax bracket. The other thing that most people don't realize, too, about like later in life – is your medical expenses are going to be a whole lot higher. They're just going to be higher when you're that age.
1: Yeah.
2: And that's going to be for most people, not for everybody, but they're going to be higher. The good news is if your medical expenses are over 7.5% of your total income, guess what? You get to itemize that, right? So there's a potential for even that QLIC income when it starts at 85 to be tax-free if you're using it for medical. QLIC to me is also like, it's just another way to like protect long-term care without necessarily having to pay the premiums of long-term care insurance. Hmm. It's a great strategy to use.
0: You can self-protect yourself, self-fund yourself if you put enough money away.
2: Self-fund. That's exactly right.
0: It's a good way. And you're not paying tax every year on it while you're deferring, which is a very big part. Compare that to anywhere else people have money, that you're going to get taxed every year on that. So this way you're not.
1: Exactly. I want to jump in and ask, what happens to a spouse or beneficiary when the person who owns the QLIC passes?
2: It goes to the beneficiary. It's still an IRA, right? It's still – it hasn't mysteriously gone to some new world of taxation, right?
1: Okay.
2: The government still wants their – they still want their required minimum deposit on
0: their fair share.
2: They still want their taxes. Right? They want their share, right? It goes. It goes to the beneficiary.
0: The most important form in that QLIC when you sign up is something called the beneficiary designation form. So basically, you assign ahead of time what's going to happen if you're not here anymore.
1: Okay,
0: and that's where people say, "What happens if I die early? Does all that money disappear?" No. It goes on to whoever – money never disappears. It goes on to whoever you assign.
1: Okay.
0: Now, if you don't assign anybody, it will go to your will or your estate, and that creates a couple situations you don't need to create if you make sure you have those beneficiary designations. And if you have financial products now, which most people listening do you have your bank account set up POD? That means payable on death. Do you have your brokerage account set up TOD, transfer on death? These bypass probate if you set them up right. And your beneficiary designations – I've seen people in the past, Thomas – and Mike, where they met with me, and when we had this beneficiary form designation conversation, we'd bring out some of their old forms, and they were ex-spouses still on there.
1: Could you imagine that
0: creates a nightmare if you didn't correct that, right? So luckily, we were able to correct that. So if you'd like a true beneficiary review, give us a call right now. We'll do it at no cost or obligation. We've seen others charge a lot of money for this, Thomas, because this could cost you a whole lot of money if you don't do it right. Let's make sure to get it done at no cost to make sure it doesn't cost you in the future.
1: The lines are open. 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That's keyword plan to 600-700.
0: All right, Mike, annuity. We've been talking about annuities a little bit because I think they're good to talk about. There's nothing to be ashamed of annuity. There are some bad ones. There are some good ones. But when someone says, I don't want to look at any annuities because of the fees, what would you tell them?
2: Well, good. Let's dissect them.
0: Yep.
2: Right? Because
0: some
2: don't have them.
0: Yep.
2: Like it's so good. If you think annuities are good minus the fees, guess what? We can find one like that.
1: Mm-hmm.
2: It's just like it's just like anything in life, Pete, right? If take a pie for instance, right? There's some pies that I hate. There's some pies in it, but like, would you, if like, I don't want a cherry pie. And you may say I love cherry pies, but I don't want a cherry pie.
1: I like the song.
2: But if I don't like cherry pies, are all pies bad?
0: No.
2: Are all pies bad because cherry pies are bad? No, not at all, right? I mean, there's different types. There's fruit pies, there's sweet potato pies, there's savory pies. Guys, annuities, if you're fee adverse, There's annuity solutions for you. Annuities also come with a lot of benefits a lot of people don't know, right? There's tax deferral if you're in a tax bracket. You don't get like a double tax deferral if you're in an IRA and the annuity. There's also every annuity comes with guaranteed lifetime income in the contracts. right? Already, every annuity, I don't care which one you have, it's in there. And then it comes with, and then, you know, we're, you know, state regulators say you're not always supposed to talk about this, but there is state insurance guarantee funds on annuities. Every state's have them, mm-hmm. right? Yep. For up to a certain amount. The people that say annuities are bad, grouping them all together, are people with an agenda.
0: Yeah.
2: Right? If somebody tells you, though, that the only thing they do is an annuities, guess what? They also have an agenda. You need to work with a firm,
0: work
2: with a group that has a total picture, yes. right? Yeah. Everything from CDs to Bitcoin, boy, those things have attributes for investments. They don't mean they have attributes for you, right? But we have to come up with a plan that includes everything. We have to analyze everything.
1: It's good.
2: And then get you that life that you really want to live.
1: And again, you can begin that process by calling 800-661-7383, 800-661-7383. You can also connect by texting that keyword plan to 600-700. That is keyword plan to 600-700.
0: You know, it's funny. The people that have asked me about fees and annuities over the years seem to be the people that have been getting feed to death with financial termites on the risk side.
1: Yeah.
0: So they assume that the safe side is going to be as bad as the risk side. And there are some bad safe options too, Thomas. And that's why you need to deal with a fiduciary who sits down and analyzes. I would never put anyone in something I wouldn't put myself in.
1: Exactly.
0: And, the Mikey, the financial world.
1: It's true.
0: Hey, what would you tell somebody when you're having an annuity conversation with them about this lifetime income, Mike, and they say, I could do better in the market?
2: Well, I mean, the market has performed well historically over time. And so I'd agree with you, right, that there's the potential that you could do better in the market.
0: Well,
2: but
0: probability.
2: There's also the potential that the market can do what it did in 2007, 2008. There's the potential that the market could do what it did after Y2K. There's the potential that 1987 rears its ugly head again. And do you want to really put your plan based off potential now? On the other hand, our plan, we can set some money over for guaranteed income that you need and that you want for life, and we can still take that potential to help you keep pace with inflation, to give you growth that you want, to leave that legacy, that big legacy you want for your family. So why don't we take some potential for downside off the table? You know, people are mostly optimistic. They only think about the good that can happen. They don't think about the bad.
0: Right.
2: And so that's the one thing that we're here to remind people, that potential also has the potential for loss. Mm-hmm. It has the potential to go against you. And that's how I talk to people.
0: You're
2: about
0: cleaning
2: it.
0: Out your grandparents' house, you find this little vase. You start rubbing it because you're trying to clean it a little bit, and a genie pops out. You say, I got you one wish, but in this one wish, I can give you four things. I can give you an ability to share in the gains of the market. I can let you share. Well, after you share in the gains, lock those gains in so you never lose them. You'll never lose due to the market. And whenever you decide, you can get a lifetime income you can never outlive. That'd be a pretty good genie, wouldn't it? What would you say to that genie? Would you give that genie some money to put that in action for you?
2: Absolutely, I would, because at the end of the day, that genie is giving you upside potential. Right. But he's also giving you what you need for your life. And, you know, sometimes when we think about that whole genie analogy, you want something that's beyond our reach. If you're in the market, there is for certain a market downturn coming in the future. There is for certain. And if you want to reduce your income, take less income, if you're using a market based approach on your income, you also have to be disciplined enough that when that 20 or 30% downturn comes, to reduce your income by 20, 30%. Mm-hmm. Most people don't want less income in retirement.
0: No, they want more and more. Here's three questions I want you to ask yourself, folks out there. And number one, when your paycheck from work stops, what's the plan for the paycheck that's supposed to take its place? Big one. Mm. Okay.
1: That's good.
0: Number two, do you have even $1 in your plan that is guaranteed to show up every month as long as you live? Think about it. Be honest with yourself. Husband and wife now looking at each other. Somebody's getting mad about somebody right now. Number three, if you live longer than you expect, and most people do, what happens to your income in the later years? Three powerful questions that you need to ask yourself, and you need to ask your broker if they have you in a brokerage-type plan with no income, no true retirement plan. Mike, I mean, how important is that?
2: It's imperative, right? Nobody wants to outlive their money. Nobody wants to end the rest of their life having to be a dependent. See, we're dependents when we're infants in life. You know, really, a child is homeless just by the good grace of their mom or dad who allows them to stay at their house. You don't want to end your life in the guest bedroom of your kids. You don't want to end your life, you know, sharing a room with a stranger in a nursing home facility. Yeah. That's why having guaranteed income is so important.
0: Well, Thomas, do you have a trivia question for the week?
1: I absolutely do.
0: Oh, here. Just a minute.
1: All right. So we're going to be texting true or false to the number 600-700. So tell me, what do you think? Is this true or false? An income rider can be designed to provide income for as long as you live. An income rider can be designed to provide income for as long as you live. True or false to the number 600-700. Again, that's keyword true or keyword false to 600-700.
0: Hey, Mike, remember having a substitute teacher to give you an easy quiz?
2: I do.
0: So here's what you're going to win. 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
0: 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Again, Red, Yellow, Green Light, very important book. 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Going to send them to you at our expense. Call right now.
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0: Well, for Jose, Thomas, Jackie's sitting there watching us this week. She didn't really get to talk much. And we have Mike Milligan joined us here from Puerto Rico. Mike, thanks for your time today.
2: Absolutely. It was good seeing you, Pete.
0: Yeah. And folks, we'll see you next
2: week.
0: You
2: too, Thomas.
0: Thomas, too.
2: Absolutely.
0: Folks, we'll see you next week right here on the Financial Safari.
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1: Breaking news this hour at Town Hall. I'm Bob Agnew in Washington. A new front line in the Middle East after Saudi Arabia says it was forced to shut down a major pipeline after it was attacked by Houthi drones.
2: The Houthis made their biggest territorial gains in years along the Bab el-Mandab Strait, one of the world's key shipping lanes. This represents the ongoing threat to global energy security and international commerce posed by regional instability. Saudi Arabia said it had shut down the east-west pipeline after it was attacked the day before. The Saudi Ministry of Energy called the shutdown, quote, a precautionary measure. Under President Trump's foreign policy, rogue regimes and foreign militants faced clear, uncompromising deterrence, ensuring American energy interests and key global shipping lanes were forcefully protected. Bernie Bennett reporting.
1: Senator Tom Cotton says he expects Iran to continue all efforts to undermine the United States.
3: So, you know, they call us the great Satan. Israel is only the little Satan. So if they have a choice, they're going to try to take on the great Satan first. And that's what they've been doing now.
1: And Senator Cotton spoke to the Salem Radio Network this week. Diesel prices hitting record highs at a bad time for many U.S. farmers. People like this man in Forest City, Missouri.
4: We have to harvest. We have to run the machines. We have to use the diesel. So bottom line is it cuts into our bottom line. Things are already tight with input prices on the front end when we plant and everything is going way up. Chemical, fertilizer. But now you add the fuel in, it hurts during the harvest.
1: Inflation was up in August thanks to surging gas prices.
5: The consumer price index rose 3.4% last month compared with a year ago, the same as in July. But on a monthly basis, inflation accelerated as costs jumped 0.4% from July to August, up from an increase of just 0.1% the previous month. The Federal Reserve is considering whether to lift its short-term interest rate next week, with some officials saying the report could swing them either way.
1: That is Michael Harrington. More from townhall.com.
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16: Good chance of seeing showers and thunderstorms throughout our Saturday afternoon and evening and overnight. High today about 87 degrees, then tonight 72 for your low. For Sunday, more of the wet stuff plans, 50-50 shot of getting wet. High of 88 degrees. Sunday night, 30% chance of getting wet with a low of 71. And Monday, as you head back to work, look for sunshine all day, no chance of rain, high of 92. I'm Steve Leader Adams in the Weather Center.
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2: This is Handle on the Law, marginal legal advice where I tell you, you have absolutely no case. Now, if you've been listening to my show, either my Monday through Friday show locally in Los Angeles or across the country on this show, you know I'm not a big fan of the president. And the president is probably making more major changes in terms of where America is going than FDR with the New Deal. And some of the changes are absolutely earth-shattering, where they're major, major changes that just change everything. One of them, the tariffs, for example. The war in Iran is another one. Social programs that are being ripped open and money being paid to the military. His philosophy that alternative energy is just a no-go, it's no good, and pushing fossil fuels as the fuel generator of the future. Okay, those are big deals, okay? And they really do affect us. Then there's stuff the president does that's just crazy, that's basically just kind of fun, that don't do anything but just show how ridiculous a lot of this is. And the latest one is the president signing an order renaming Lake Ontario to Lake America. So the United States and Canada share Lake Ontario. So on one side, the U.S., another side, or right next to it, is Canada. And it has been Lake Ontario for, I don't know, 400 years. Ontario itself is named after the lake. It's not the other way around. So it's been around for a long time. But since the president is really angry with Canada and in the middle of this trade war, okay, it is now Lake America, much like the Gulf of Mexico is now Gulf of America. Now, does he have a right to do that? Well, first of all, it's kind of dumb, all right? It's just laughable, really. But it makes his point. And does he have the right to do that? Of course he does. He is the president. And the cartographers of the United States, the way we deal with other countries or the way we deal with naming other countries, other bodies, it's the president's call. I mean, he could literally change, for example, the country of Gandia to Ghana to Trumplandia. He really could. And he does some fun stuff. For example, the new class of warships is named the Trump class. Now, that follows the Nimitz class. That's an entire class of ships across the board and usually named after, in this case, the Nimitz class, after a super well-regarded, beloved admiral during World War II, who's dead, completely dead. So it's now going to be – it's not just the name of a ship, mind you. It's an entire class of warships is the Trump class. Okay, now, does the next president have the right to say this is ridiculous? Yeah, he does. Does the next president to say take Donald Trump's name off of the Kennedy Center? Yeah, he does. And so we'll see. These are all done by executive order. And what does this mean in terms of the United States? Well, I mean, it's not a huge deal other than the maps United States creates. The reference to Ontario can change as far as the official governmental policy. But come on, guys. Really? Come on, guy. Really? Are you going to do that? I mean, how many renamings are you going to do every time you get into a pissing match with a country or a state or a city or an entity? I mean, come on. Okay, let's go ahead and take some phone calls. Gomati, is that the right name? Gomati? Hello?
3: Yes.
2: Yeah, oh, that's interesting. Gomati, where's that name from? Can you hear me?
3: Yes, can you hear me, sir?
2: Yes, I can, yes.
3: That's a Sanskrit name. I spent 10 years in India.
2: Ah, Sanskrit names. And you're an American who went to India and okay, interesting. All right. What can I do for you, Gomati? And what does it mean, by the way?
3: It means the goddess of consciousness.
2: The goddess of consciousness. I paid big money at one time to feel that way when I was younger. All right, what can I do for you, Gomati?
3: Okay. I have a situation with a house with two trusts. I'm a trustee of one, and there was another trustee for my father's home.
2: Okay, who owns? You have two trusts. Wait. Got to ask a question. Which trust owns the property? Doesn't matter. You're going to have 15 trusts. One of the trusts owns the property, right?
3: It was my beautiful stepmother passed away.
2: Okay.
3: And they owned it. There was a joint trust. She died 25 years ago or whatnot.
2: All right.
3: So on the title of the house, my father's revocable trust and the decedent's, and my father's irrevocable trust. Okay.
2: Okay. So half and half. Irrevocable trust owned half and revocable trust owned half. All right. I don't know. Can you do that? Yeah, I think you can.
3: Sir. Okay.
2: Okay.
3: So I was taking care of my father before he passed, and I had to leave my beautiful 20-year beach house to come take care of him. I said, I don't want to live here because when you die, I'll be homeless. He goes, well, you can be here till the house sells. Well, I couldn't sell the house until we found the trustee of the decedent's trust. And we couldn't get an answer. We couldn't find that. It took from December 2024 until a couple of months ago that we got the clearance that we could go ahead and I could sell the house.
2: Right.
3: Okay. So my brother has a fiduciary who has trying to sue me and take me off of the trustee because I wouldn't illegally put the house up for sale because I was only in charge of 50%.
2: Right. You can't put up the house for sale with 50%. That's correct.
3: Thank you.
2: You're absolutely correct. You can't do it.
3: Right. No way.
2: All right. All right. What are his damages? What are his damages? He's suing you for what?
3: Let me go one more step further. He's in my father's will, which is 50%. He said if anybody contests this will, they don't get anything.
2: Okay. Wait a sec. So, there's a will. There are two trusts. You're conflating everything.
3: In the trust.
2: Okay. If anybody contests the trucks, they get nothing. Okay. Fair enough.
3: Right.
2: And is your brother contested? Okay. I get it. On behalf of whom the fiduciary has contested? Because you're getting sued by your brother.
3: Right. On behalf of my brother, who's a stroke victim.
2: All right.
3: But also, the second thing is now the fiduciary wants to charge me for living here in San Fernando Valley instead of Venice Beach.
2: Okay.
3: For years.
2: Okay, I've got the answer. I've got the answer. How you answer that? No. No. No, absolutely
3: right.
2: not.
3: But
2: you don't have the right to do that. You don't under the trust. You don't have the ability to do that. The answer is absolutely not. So where do you go with that?
3: Now, does it negate my brother's portion of the 50%?
2: No.
3: Where he said if it.
2: But, no, no, okay. Because he gets if anybody contests it, he's not contesting it. He's just saying this is mine. It's someone outside that's contesting it. It would be a contest or an attack on his ownership of the property and saying you don't own the property. Because of A, B, C, and D, because of duress, because of fraud, because your dad didn't know what he was doing. Any one of those things you can attack the trust on.
3: But the fiduciary is on behalf of my brother.
2: Okay, so the fiduciary, fine. So the fiduciary is wrong. It doesn't matter. It doesn't matter.
3: Okay, so all I do is give him the appointed.
2: You say no. That's all. And then if you need an attorney because you've got a big contest on your hands, you do that. And then you let the estate pay for it. Because if you're the recipient of a trust, you're the recipient of a trust. Unless the trust says if you do A, B, or C, then you are not going to be a recipient of the trust. You will not be a beneficiary. For example, if you remarry within 3 years, you get no money. But those are the terms of the trust. And there's nothing in the trust from what you said that rent can be charged against you. Now, a little bit about your privacy, the fact that you don't have any. If you do, you're absolutely dreaming. So I want to share a story with you. You got a man who has insurance policy. This is a true story, by the way. It jumped over 20%. He had no accidents. He had no tickets. So he said, what's going on here? He started digging to find out that someone report him. Well, something reported him. It was his car. His car reported every breaky event, every fast merger, every late night taco run. The manufacturer logged all of it, sold that information to a data broker, and then the broker sold it back to his insurance company. So we requested his file. 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This is Handle on the Law.
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0: Welcome back. Handel here. This is Handel on the Law. Hey, Ashok. Welcome to Handel on the Law.
1: Hello, Bill. How are you?
0: Yes, sir. I am just horrible. What can I do for you, Ashok?
1: Well, I have invested in a property in a hotel through the as an LLC.
0: Okay.
1: I wanted to exit out of the LLC since it is not doing good. I have put a lot of money and I don't want to continue to invest on it.
0: Okay. So how much, what percentage do you have of the LLC?
1: 19%.
0: Nine, and you just want out. You don't want any money. You just want out.
1: Yes, that's right.
0: Okay, well, that gets easy. You simply sell back your percentage to or the shares to the other investors. Why would they not take it? Let's say you make the offer. Here's 19%. I don't want anything. Take it. Why would they say no to that?
1: Well, they're not. That's what my problem. They're not taking, and they want me to continuously to invest.
0: Yeah, I don't think because they... No. You say no on the investment. No, that one is not going to happen. Yeah, that's why they wouldn't let you go. I don't do business law, but beyond just saying I'm out, I'm done, I have nothing more to do with it, I relinquish my share, I think you can do that. I mean, it's a business where I don't think you can be forced to continue losing money in perpetuity, because that doesn't make any sense. So the answer is, how do you do that? I once did that and got out of it, but it was simply informing the other investors that I was done, I was finished, and I was making a move to dissolve the LLC, but you're a minority shareholder, so you don't have the votes to do that. How much is this property worth? How much do they want from you?
1: So I invested already, Bill, around $192,000.
0: $192,000. How much do they want for what is the next contribution they want?
1: So the primary, the guy who is on the primary loan, I'm not part of any loan or anything.
0: Oh, that's good news. Okay, that's good news. So they just want you to put money into the LLC and you're not on the loan, which helps a lot. How much if you bought 19% at 192, so the thing is worth $1 million, right? Give or take. The valuation is $1 million. How much do they want? Have they asked you for another contribution to the LLC?
1: That's right. They have already invested 75.

0: couple days later and told me it had dropped off the list.
1: What does that mean? What do you mean it dropped off the list?
0: They off the lift, sorry, like off the jack.
1: Oh, okay, got it. The lift. Okay, understood.
0: Yeah. Yeah, and so they had agreed, like, they would do the work to repair it, so I was kind of, like, hesitant about that. I probably should have called earlier, but so I went ahead and had them do the work, but it's just, it looks like a blind 9-year-old did it, you know what I mean?
1: Okay.
0: It doesn't look good, and now it's starting to squeal, so I'm wondering, I asked them for their insurance, and they told me to just come in and they would work on it again, but I'd rather just get their insurance. I don't know what I should do with that.
1: Well, you can sue them. How much is it going to cost to repair all of it to bring it to the point where you brought it in to have the car repaired?
0: I mean, I haven't gotten a second.
1: You got
0: opinion,
1: it. You have to. You have to. You have to. You're going to sue them for those damages. And anything you paid them, you're going to sue them for. Unless it's a little unless they say, well, we did repair that part, but you're saying they didn't. So that's it. You sue them for those are your damages. It's not that complicated.
0: Those are
1: your damages. I mean, I love these really important. I love this stuff. Bryce. Hello, Bryce.
2: Hey, thanks for taking my call. So my wages are being garnished. I'm looking to get a new job here in the next 2-3 months. They're being garnished for somebody else's hospital bills. It was a domestic dispute between my mom's ex-boyfriend and I.
1: Okay, let's go back to the beginning. Someone else's hospital bill. You can only garnish wages pursuant to a judgment.
2: There was a judgment.
1: Against you. You didn't fight the judgment? You weren't able to say someone
2: I was incarcerated. But I'm not one to dispute the fact that I should pay. You know, I messed the guy up pretty good. He had to go to the hospital and get a whole bunch of stuff done.
1: Okay, so what's your question?
2: My only thing is, I'm looking to get a new job here in the next 2-3 months. Am I going to get in trouble if I don't update them on my new job, my new employer? That way they can continue to take the wages?
1: They're going to continue to take the wages. You don't have to inform anybody.
2: As soon as I switch jobs, they'll just
1: know. Then they have to follow you. Now the question is, when the garnishment just starts again, your new employer now gets to look at a garnishment order. I was going to ask you what's going on, and you explain what's happening. What I would do, and by the way, you're not legally obligated to do this at all. What I would do is say, hey, let me tell you what happened. The big question is incarceration. That they're going to ask you. Ever been in jail? You've seen these applications.
2: For sure.
1: Okay. And if you tell them, and you still get hired, you should be okay. What were you incarcerated for?
2: Oh, a whole plethora of things. I was doing a whole bunch of stuff.
1: You were incarcerated
2: drug related, violent offenses.
1: Hmm. How much time did you do?
2: I only ended up doing 2.5.
1: 2.5 years. Okay. How much sex, not wanted or wanted sex, did you have?
2: One more time?
1: No, never mind. Never mind. All right. Maybe you didn't hear it right. This is Handle on the Law.
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8: Partly sunny skies on tap for our Saturday, and we do have a relatively good chance for some showers and thunderstorms working in there Saturday afternoon and during the overnight. 87 for your high Saturday, 72 for your low. For Sunday, 50-50 shot of getting wet. Keep that umbrella nearby. Look for a high of 88. Sunday night, still a chance of the wet stuff and 71. And Monday, no chance of wet stuff. Just look for sunny skies and 92 degrees. I'm Steve Leader Adams in the Weather Center.
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0: All right, back we go. More handle on law, marginal legal advice. Julie. Hey, Julie.
1: Hello, how are
0: you? Yes, I am just beyond excellent. What can I do for you?
1: How do I get out of a deeded, fully paid for timeshare interest?
0: Okay, what do you mean?
1: Hurting my credit.
0: Okay, a deeded. You have been deeded one. Is your name on the timeshare?
1: Yes.
0: Okay, what does deeded have to do with anything?
1: Property tax rules. And it's deeded. In fact, it's not a unit. You don't get points based. You actually own a percentage
0: of the unit. I'm a little confused. You own the deed. I mean, you have the deed to the property. And you have a contract.
1: Correct.
0: Okay, got it.
1: Correct.
0: I was a little confused.
1: And it's fully paid for.
0: Yeah, and you pay the annual fee, and it keeps on going up and up and up, and you don't use it, and it's one of those things.
1: Correct.
0: Did you buy it, by the way?
1: Inherited.
0: Oh, you inherited.
1: Yes.
0: But your name is on it. You transferred a name to it. Okay, that was a mistake, clearly. But I'm not a big fan of timeshares, and basically they're worth nothing. Other than a few like Disney are worth a lot of money. Here's the problem. You get out of it's a contract. It's a contract. So you loan me $1,000 and it's pursuant to a contract. And I call the handle show and I go, how do I get out of paying $1,000? Well, you have a contract. Yeah, but I don't want to pay it. Okay. A lot of people don't want to pay what contracts they've entered into. So you talk to these get out of your timeshare companies. They can't litigate. All they can do is ask the timeshare to let you out. It's the timeshare's call, and some of them work pretty well because they take 18 months. I know someone at a timeshare took 18 months. To get out of it, because you pay up money up front and then they take forever. Sometimes it works, sometimes it doesn't. And the good ones will say, if we can't do it, here's your money back kind of thing. So and the bad ones will just keep your money. But you know what? You just don't get out of timeshares. That's why I have a real tough time with timeshares. I really do. So I would call one of these companies. A lot of it has to do with which company owns the timeshare. Is it a Marriott? Is it a Hilton timeshare? And I don't know which companies do what, but some do allow people out. Some do not. And you can try to sell it for a dollar. Just give it away to someone. Hey, would you like a timeshare? And you sell it for a buck and now it's on them. But you're not just up and getting out of it. It doesn't work that way. I mean, it is a signed contract. And the problem is with these timeshares is that you don't know how much the fees are going to go up every year. And I remember, and the pressure, I don't know if you've ever been to one of those timeshare meetings where you go, we'll give you a free vacation 3 days in Las Vegas, or we'll give you 2 days at Disneyland or whatever. The pressure is unbelievable. I went to one of those just to figure out what it was. And it was, I mean, it was crazy. They go, here, sign this. And if you do this, we'll give you more and get more. I said, okay, give me the contract. You know, I have to see the contract. Oh, no, we don't show you the contract. What do you mean you don't show me the contract? No, we want you to sign this letter of intent because it's really great and you can only have it today, right now. And I said, I'm out of here. And so I stand up to walk outside the door. And then the closer comes in. The manager comes in and says, oh, I understand that you're looking at it and you want to see the contract. I goes, well, tell you what. Why don't we do this? Why don't you sign this and we'll give you an extra 2 weeks. We'll give you some extra points. We'll give you the great dates that you can have. And I'm saying, nah, I'm really not interested. And he got in front of me, literally got in front of me. And I looked at him and I said, are you not letting me out the door? Do I now call the police and accuse you of kidnapping me because you won't let me leave? Oops. I mean, that's how aggressive they can get. It's pretty brutal, to say the least. Neon. Hello, Neon. Neon, that's a good name.
2: Yes. Hi.
0: Hi. Bright name. Bright name. How'd you get the name Neon? How'd you get the name Neon?
2: Neon means light. And
0: yes.
2: Since I was a little boy, I like neon.
0: Hi. So, all right, nice nickname. Okay, that works. All right, Neon, what can I do for you?
2: Yes, let's say I get a website and I list my, telephone numbers. And to protect myself, I say, due to high volume of calls, I won't answer all the calls. Is that, will I still get in trouble?
0: No, you're just telling people, hey, I got too many calls coming in, and either I'm not going to answer the call, or it's going to take you 10 minutes, or it's going to call back at another time. I get those all the time when I talk to businesses and I have to call someone. It's, hey, we're jammed up and you're going to be waiting either 3 hours, or you can text us or email us or leave your number or just call back at another time. You're going to be fine.
2: Okay. Okay. Thank you so much. Bye.
0: Okay. That's easy enough. All right. Not bad. Not bad. Randy. Hello, Randy.
3: Hi.
0: Yes.
3: Let's see. My daughter took a friend to go buy a motorcycle. It was 4 or 5 years ago. And apparently he didn't have good enough credit, so they sold her the motorcycle. And she's a person that had no job, had drug problems. And, you know, I don't know why they sold her a motorcycle, but I think it was like $36,000. Well, she passed away 2 years ago. And now we're getting letters wanting, I guess, whatever was owed on the motorcycle to be paid.
0: By whom?
3: She had a daughter.
0: By whom? Who are they asking to pay? Anybody?
3: The loan company.
0: Right. I understand. Who are they asking to pay? Who are they saying, you pay us?
3: Well,
0: you
3: the letter come to the estate of my daughter.
0: Ah, okay. Got it. So does she have an estate?
3: No. The only thing she really had to her name was a car, which my ex-wife sold.
0: Okay, got it. All right. So she has none. All right. I don't care. As long as she doesn't have any money.
3: Okay.
0: She has no ability to pay $36,000. Okay. So what you do is it's sent to her. They're not sending it you owe the money document to anybody else, right? They're saying it's to the estate of.
3: And, that is correct. Yes.
0: Okay. And at your address?
3: To my current address, yes.
0: Okay. You either on the envelope say no estate, dead, and just send it back. Open it up, and on the paper, you say no estate, dead, and you send it back, and they may follow another one up. And then you write, what part of dead are you having a hard time understanding? Dead.
3: Okay.
0: Then if they'll send it to you again, probably, because this could very well be an algorithm that it, they do this X number of times automatically, and it's a form letter that comes out. So then you just add additional phrases, additional descriptions of dead, completely dead, unequivocally dead, astoundingly dead, insanely dead, completely, 100%. Yeah, you got it? Dead. And you should
3: right.
0: be okay.
3: Understood.
0: Yeah, they can't do anything.
3: Okay.
0: Yeah, there's nothing there. I mean, they try to force you, and they'll say, oh, you owe the money. You may hear a phone call saying, oh, you owe the money. No, I don't. You don't owe the money. Yeah, they're full of it. Completely full of it. But they do that. They do that. I'm telling you, creditors, most creditors are pretty good about it. I've run into, as I've represented people, and I just happen to get caught up in creditors who are going after people where the statute of limitations has run out or whatever, peripherally. It's not the law I practice. My partner did, so I was involved a couple of times when my partner wasn't there. And most of them were pretty good. Most of them were pretty good. We had a conversation. I explained no, or if they did owe the money, we negotiated, and it was done in pretty good it was done in good faith. Now, there are some that are sleazeballs. There are some that'll say things like you owe the money, and if you don't pay the money, just let's say you do owe the money, you don't pay the money, you're going to go to prison, or your car is going to be taken away. I mean, just crap. Just say no thanks. All right, let me tell you about your privacy. What privacy? There is no privacy. So there's a story here I want to share with you. There's a man, this is a true story, his insurance jumps over 20%. He had no accidents, he had no tickets, perfect driving record. So he started digging. How did this happen? Who reported him? His car was reporting him because that information went to his black box, which basically everybody has now in a car that's 10 years old or newer. And the manufacturer had all the information about his driving habits. And they sold that information to a data broker. And then that data broker sold it to his insurance company. And so he looks at his file. 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
1: Hey, Sam, welcome to Handle on the Law.
2: Hey, how you doing, Bill?
1: There you go.
2: Yes.
1: What can I do for you?
2: So, quick question. Me and my dad are on the title. It's his house, but long time ago, we put my name on there as well. He's up in the age, and if, God forbid, he's not here anymore, will the property come to me 100%, or do I still have to go through probate?
1: Okay, your name is on the property. Are you a joint tenant?
2: Yes, sir.
1: Okay, it goes to you automatically. You own it. The second that the other joint tenant dies, it's yours. And the only thing you need to do is I'm sorry?
2: Even though my mom is still alive and she's not on the title.
1: Oh, then if she's not on title, she's done. I mean, it doesn't matter if your mom's alive or not. The joint tenancy is between you and your dad, right?
2: Yes, sir.
1: Okay, it goes to you. And here's what happens. As a matter of law, it goes to you the second your dad dies. Aha, you're now the owner of the property. And you have to get title transferred from your dad, who is no longer around, to you, and you are around, theoretically, and that's done very easily. You take the death certificate, and you go to the county recorder's office, and you file something called an affidavit of the death of a joint tenant, and then the property transfers, the title transfers from the both of you to you. How much is it worth? How much is it worth?
2: $600,000-$700,000, free and clear.
1: Is there a mortgage on it?
2: Very little.
1: Okay, so you're going to do okay.
2: $100,000.
1: Yeah, does your mom know that she's getting screwed out of the property?
2: No, not at all. We're not like that. I'm actually going to probably just keep my mom in there or put her on rent and bring my mom to my house and then just give her the rent money.
1: I mean, you know what? You're too nice. You're too nice. Yeah. You know, I wouldn't do that. I didn't do that. You know, my mom, no, there's no way. Patricia. Hello, Patricia.
3: Hello.
1: Yes.
3: I get a lot of spam calls.
1: Yeah.
3: Would I be legally in trouble if I answered them with a whistle of some sort?
1: Oh, not at all. Oh, no. Actually, that's a great idea. The trick is to find the exact frequency that does the most damage, and you blow the whistle into the phone, so hopefully the signal goes back and it blows up any system they have that generates a spam call. No, you can answer a spam call with a whistle absolutely all day long. All right, so you're fine.
3: Okay.
1: All right, there you go. Isn't that fun, huh? Marlon. Hi, Marlon.
4: Yeah, hi.
1: Yeah, what's
4: Hello.
1: Up? Yeah.
4: Listen, my brother died about a month ago, okay, and he has a family trust, okay, and he put his house, his cars, and everything, bank accounts, everything into the family trust. His wife is still still there. Does his
1: what
4: wife
1: do you mean? What do you mean? Wait a second. What do you mean? His wife is still there in the house?
4: Yeah. Well,
1: on the trust.
4: Yes. Yes.
1: She's in the trust.
4: Right.
1: Okay.
4: So what happens is that being his brother, does the wife have to tell me that I'm supposed to get something from the trust?
1: Well,
4: or my brother.
1: Okay, who's the trustee? Do you happen to know who the trustee is?
4: Yes, his wife.
1: Okay, his wife's the trustee. Does she have to tell you that you get anything? Well, if the trust says you get something, yes. If the trust says you're a beneficiary, absolutely. Of course she has to tell you. Otherwise, she is breached her fiduciary duty, and that's no fun as a trustee. I mean, the law takes that pretty seriously. So, yeah, she has to tell you. How much money is there? How much money do you think
4: $3
1: is in the
4: million.
1: Trust? Yeah,
4: $3
1: that's
4: million.
1: Worth it. Yeah, that's worth it. How much of that $3 million do you think you're entitled to that your brother left you?
4: I don't know.
1: All right. Well, call.
4: My brother was very, aloof about anything about the family trust.
1: Yeah, call her and just say, hey,
0: I think I'm a beneficiary. And she says, no, you're not. And what she should do is send you a copy of the trust and say you're not in the trust.
4: She has the only time she called me is when my brother passed away. That's the only time she called
0: me.
4: Okay,
0: so you call her back. You call her back and say, hey, I think I'm a beneficiary. I think I'm entitled some money. Tell me if I am. And if she has any brains,
4: she won't answer the phone.
0: Okay,
4: she
0: then
4: won't
0: you may.
4: The phone.
0: Okay, then you may have to. Then you may have to get a lawyer to contest it. You may have to get a lawyer to force her to do that. You have no shame.
4: Okay.
0: Yeah, I know that's no fun. Yeah, when people like that and they won't call you back and they're the trustees and you're a family member. Yeah, something ain't kosher in Denmark. I don't know why Denmark, because. Maybe the Danish hams are kosher. I have absolutely no idea. David. Hi, David.
5: Yes, I rented a condo to my niece, and she just recently moved out and left me a big mess. And she left me with a $1,800 gas bill.
0: Okay.
5: Am I liable for that?
0: You're probably liable for the gas bill, probably. But if it's in her name, I don't think you are, except the gas company's going to say we want to get paid or we're cutting off the gas. But no, you're not. You want to sue her for everything. You know, whether or not you owe the gas bill, I assume it's in her name, correct?
5: I believe it's in my name still.
0: Oh, then absolutely you owe the money. 100%.
5: Shouldn't the gas company have turned off the gas a long time ago when it gets up to a certain point?
0: Yeah, but they didn't. So it's your decision. You're gonna go, hi, this is David, and I'm gonna tell you when to turn off the gas. And they're gonna go, who the hell are you? It doesn't work that way. It really doesn't. Now, have you noticed the last couple of hours? I got a lot of calls about personal injury. People have gotten into car accidents. Virtually everybody I know at some point gets into a fender bender. My daughter, when she started driving in the first 18 months, got into 6 fender benders, 6 of them. I mean, you could count the number of accidents she got into on one hand, assuming you have 6 fingers on one hand. And so what do you do when you've been injured, slip and fall, car accident, and it's not your fault? 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
10: Breaking news this hour at Town Hall. I'm Bob Agnew in Washington. President Trump has held talks in Dublin with the Irish President Catherine Connolly during a weekend visit centered on a major golf tournament at his course on the Atlantic coast. During a photo opportunity, he was asked about the war in Iran.
11: When will the war in Iran end, Mr. President?
12: I think very soon. I think it'll be probably right after the Ukraine's trying to hold out as long as they can to complicate the election. But I think people are wise to it because Iran cannot have a nuclear weapon. It's very simple. This is a very simple thing.
10: And the president also planned to address both U.S. and Irish business interests in the country. The president set to attend the Irish Open. The GOP midterm convention wrapped up in Dallas this week.
13: President Trump closed the first Republican midterm convention in Dallas, leading thousands of supporters in a pledge to vote November 3rd with a blunt warning not to stay home. The president again promised a $5,000 dividend if Republicans win Congress and said a Democrat takeover would erase the tax cuts and hit Texas energy. Willie Nelson, Washington.
10: On Wall Street, it was a winning session after a struggling week. The Dow closed up 509 points on Friday to regain much of its lost ground. The Nasdaq was up by about 251 points. The S&P 500 gained 65. Surging gasoline prices led to rising inflation in the month of August, and higher diesel prices were a big part of that. A closer look at all those numbers and the reasons behind them from correspondent Michael Herring.
14: The Labor Department's Consumer Price Index rose 3.4% last month compared with a year ago. That's the same as in July. But on a monthly basis, inflation accelerated as costs jumped 0.4 from July to August. The Federal Reserve, which is tasked with keeping inflation in check, typically lifts borrowing costs to slow spending and limit price increases. This report could trigger a change in interest rates next week.
10: It's correspondent Michael Harrington. More on these stories at townhall.com.
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10: A prosecutor investigating Trump foes says he has resigned.
18: An ally of President Donald Trump says he has resigned from his post leading a Justice Department investigation into whether former law enforcement and intelligence officials conspired against the Republican president. Joe DeGeneva says it was an honor and a privilege to serve Trump and the Justice Department. The 81-year-old declined to comment on the circumstances of his departure just 5 months after he was brought back to the Justice Department in April and given the responsibility for an investigation aimed at trying to establish a conspiracy against Trump. I'm Lisa Dwyer.
10: Lawmakers worried about the potential risks of AI demanded information this week from OpenAI, with separate queries that underscored growing concerns in Washington about the technology's potential to elude human control. You'll find breaking news and analysis at townhall.com. More about those worries on the existential risk posed by AI on Capitol Hill.
19: Amid growing concerns about the potential for artificial intelligence programs to elude human control, lawmakers are demanding information from OpenAI about the breach of AI startup Hugging Face. OpenAI itself disclosed the attack in July, but Republican Senator Josh Hawley's launched an investigation seeking more detail about it. While Democratic Senator Chris Van Hollen is calling on OpenAI to immediately grant federal cybersecurity agencies access to information that would allow them to assess the safety and risks of OpenAI's models. Ben Thomas, Washington.
10: President Trump and Defense Secretary Pete Hegseth spoke at the 9/11 commemoration ceremony at the Pentagon on Friday. It took place at the exact same hour an airliner slammed into the building 25 years ago in 2001. This is
20: today. last night's at the sunset.
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22: Good morning and welcome to the talk show, All Things Moore County. Dorothy, you should know after 17 years,
23: yes.
22: Whenever there's an Ian Anderson clip ahead of the show itself, You know it introduces only one person in Moore County,
23: yes,
22: and that is Andrew Lyons,
23: yep,
22: who is the he's a senior vice president of First Bank. He's been on the show many times before, and we've had conversations over the years about our affinity to Jethro Tull. And these days, very few people remember him, but there's a big renaissance in music. And if you can go on YouTube or whatever, you can always go back. And kids today growing up have the ability to listen to all the music of the 60s and the 70s and the 80s mm-hmm. to see what they're missing.
23: Yes.
22: So, Andrew, that's my way of introducing you. It's like giving a celebrity a first name only.
23: Ah, yes.
22: Just Andrew.
23: Yeah. Cher, and Celine, Andrew.
22: Well, Andrew is here. He serves on the executive leadership team for the Moore County Walk to End Alzheimer's. He's a walk team captain, and it seems like every time we have a civic event about making Moore County a better community, First Bank always seems to find their way into the conversation, and it's consistent. 17 years gives me a great perspective. Mm-hmm. And so, Andrew, we want to say good morning to you.
24: Good morning, Bill. And it's a pleasure to be here.
22: And that's the last thing you're going to say today?
24: That's probably best. That's right. And I do appreciate the Ian Anderson, Jethro Tull
22: right?
24: Intro there.
22: So today he's playing his music with classical players who are, you know, in symphonies. And his music resonates still. It's, of course, the pace has slowed up a little bit. And my feature guest isn't old enough to remember him, the group, but she does. And that's Victoria Huggins. Victoria is she's a past guest. She's the senior manager for the Walk to End Alzheimer's. And yes. She is a lightning bolt. If you touch her, you get a little bit of an electric shock.
23: Oh my goodness!
22: And you have to pull back. And Victoria, you and Andrew are appearing on behalf of the upcoming event on September 19th,
23: yes.
22: Which I understand is also your birthday.
23: Yes.
22: So
23: yes.
22: We'll say happy. You have two very big events coming up.
23: Very big, yes. We are so excited for our Walk to End Alzheimer's here in Moore County on September the 19th at Sandhills Community College. This is our third year at Sandhills Community College, and we just have made it our walk home, and we are so, so thankful for their partnership. We open up the event at 9 a.m. Of course, Andrew and his wonderful staff at First Bank will be the first people that they see when they enter onto the college campus, because they're the parking sponsor, so they'll make sure that you get your people out of your car, dropped off, going into the event safely, and find you a good place to park, because we have numerous places there on campus.
22: How many years have you been associated with the Walk to End Alzheimer's?
23: So this is my fifth year as an employee of the Alzheimer's Association. I volunteered for them for many years prior to that, and it's such a blessing that my passion became my career.
22: So tell me about the connection that you have or has had to Alzheimer's. How did it all evolve?
23: So music has always been my passion throughout my life.
22: Right.
23: And my parents were so wonderful to take me to nursing homes as a child, and I would go and sing. And the Alzheimer's and dementia patients were my favorite, because many times when I would start singing, they would start singing along, and there would be memories that would be connected with those songs. So it was like witnessing a living miracle. And that's when I knew that this was the cause I wanted to champion. And it has been with me throughout my life, from a little girl to a teenager to Miss North Carolina in 2017. And now as the senior manager of Walk to End Alzheimer's for the Alzheimer's Association.
24: And if you want, Bill, I think later in the show, Victoria might even sing At Last.
22: Oh, wow.
24: Which is, I think, a song that really resonated with some folks.
22: I bet. And you get to see firsthand the magic of music and how it communicates to dementia patients, Alzheimer's patients.
23: Yes.
22: So this has become a mission.
23: Absolutely.
22: For you. So the numbers are impressive in terms of the growth. When we first started doing the show in 2009,
23: yes,
22: compared to today, mm-hmm, the demographics have broadened in Moore County, mm-hmm, and you know the generations are not getting younger.
23: That's right.
22: So the issue has become more prevalent today than it was way back in 2009, and people, yes, have an awareness, but they don't always have a full understanding.
23: Right, and that's something that we're very passionate about at the Alzheimer's Association, because knowledge is power.
22: Right.
23: The more that you know and be able to recognize the warning signs, and the advancements are so incredible. I think about how the funds from Walk to End Alzheimer's have directly correlated with the advancements we have seen even within the past 3 years. We now have 2 FDA-approved treatments for the earliest stages of the disease. We have not one, but 4 FDA-approved blood tests that will be able to understand the biomarkers of this disease and be able to help lead to an earlier diagnosis, reducing that wait time from what could be normally a 2-year process, mm-hmm, to less than 2.5 months, which is huge. The more time that we have to be able to see if, you know, their doctor and their family agree that the treatment would be an option for them to help slow that progression and they're a good candidate for it. We want to do that to give them more time with their families.
22: Andrew, the walk itself is a visible demonstration of people's support, especially from the family members of the people who, their parents perhaps,
23: yes,
22: who have Alzheimer's.
23: And their spouses.
22: And their spouses. Mm-hmm. And the pressures that come upon the family in terms of the care. But as your affiliation with the Alzheimer's Walk has increased over the years, your understanding of the situation has probably changed, where you're much more aware of it than when you first started.
24: That's right, Bill. And this is one of those diseases that if you're not impacted by it in some way, you're in the minority. I'm wearing a purple flower today. I lost my dad, my mother-in-law. You know, so it is, unfortunately, something that many of us can identify with. And it's great, the strides that are being made. We're a lot farther along than we were, right, even 3 or 4 years ago.
22: Right.
24: And so we're just proud to be part of this effort, and the awareness piece of it. We just want folks to come out and walk, and just to be with other folks that have been impacted by Alzheimer's.
22: Can you talk about how painful the experience is of caring for somebody with Alzheimer's? Because unless you've been there, it's kind of hard to know.
23: Mm-hmm.
22: The communication, that the person changes, their communication is lost in some ways, and you're caring for somebody that on the outside reminds you of who that person was as opposed to who they are today.
24: Very, very difficult. I haven't had to do it firsthand.
22: Yeah.
24: I've been around folks.
22: Yeah.
24: I think one of the things that we're also trying to do is sort of reduce that stigma that's associated with it, where you couldn't talk about it. I was with a college friend not very long ago, and he showed some signs of that when I was around him. And I'm a young 64.
22: Yep.
24: But it's that stage of life, and Victoria can tell you stories about folks younger than that. But it's one of those things. In the past, I wouldn't have said anything. But it's okay, because there's ways to treat, potentially get if you hit it early. And so, but to your point, Bill, it can be very difficult. You're dealing with someone who you knew, and now you know them in a different way.
22: Right.
23: It's almost
24: and there's
23: like
24: a lot to navigate.
23: It's almost like having to say goodbye to them twice.
24: That's right.
23: Because
24: right.
23: you have to say goodbye to their essence and their spirit and right. their personality. And then this disease, unfortunately, it's not a fast one. It could take anywhere from 5, 15, 20, 25 years before the ultimate passing of that loved one occurs, and it's devastating.
22: And it's not age dependent, is it?
23: No, I think that there is that stigma that we think this is an old person's disease, but you know, we are seeing that there are more younger onsets of Alzheimer's. We have even here in Moore County a wonderful man, Dr. Carter Grine. He was a very prominent dermatologist, very
22: right.
23: well respected in our community,
22: yeah.
23: and he had to retire early because he noticed changes in how he was able to communicate with his patients, and he was diagnosed before he was even 65. So you look at these statistics, and we're now living in a year where the Alzheimer's Association says that there are over 7 million Americans over the age of 65 living with Alzheimer's. Mm. And then we look at North Carolina, and there's over 210,000 North Carolinians over the age of 65. That doesn't include those like Carter who are younger than 65.
22: Carter and his wife were on the show.
23: Aren't they wonderful?
22: Yeah, and I knew Carter when he was an active golfer mm-hmm. over at National, where mm-hmm. I was. And so I knew him before. But what does the research suggest, the causes? Because 30 years ago, mm-hmm. you didn't hear the word Alzheimer's.
23: Mm-hmm.
22: People, but it existed, but we just attributed it to old age. And
23: right.
22: what does the research suggest? Is it diet-related, environment-related?
23: Well, it's very complicated.
22: I bet.
23: I mean, a few years ago, the only surefire way to diagnose this devastating disease was an autopsy after your loved one had passed. But with the scientific advancements from the Alzheimer's Association and other groups who have been working towards finding a cure to this devastating disease, we have been able to understand how to detect it earlier. Those spinal taps are in play. Of course, regular cognitive testing in your primary care physician's office. Very invasive. It is the most expensive disease in America.
22: Is it really? I didn't know that.
23: Yes. Yeah, so that's why it's very important for our Walk to End Alzheimer's. We do not charge a registration fee because we do not want to have a financial burden on our families and those who choose to participate. However, we always encourage and appreciate should someone want to donate. That helps to fund our advancements, and up to half of the proceeds that we raise stay in Moore County where we raise it, and the rest goes towards research, care, support, our 24/7 helpline, and the incredible work of the association.
22: This is a national day. This is not just a Moore County day, correct? And there are events all over the country that day?
23: Well, we do have over 600 Walk to End Alzheimer's events across the country, but they occur from September through November.
22: Okay.
23: So we've already had the first couple of walks to occur that were at the very end of August in some other places. So it's happening. And then, of course, in North Carolina, we have 17. I'm in charge of 3. But the North Carolina walk season begins with Moore County on September the 19th. And we are so excited. And Andrew is a part of our executive leadership team. And boy, we have got some surprises for y'all up our sleeves.
22: Well, we're going to come back. We're going to come back in the second set. I'm very interested in the educational piece.
23: Absolutely.
22: That is transmitted mm-hmm. during the walk, and the information that people can garner from becoming a participant in the event, which is on the 19th of September.
23: Mm-hmm.
22: This is All Things Moore County. We'll be right back.

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0: Welcome back to our second set of All Things Moore County. Thanks for continuing to play that in Andrew's honor, Dorothy.
1: Of course. I thought you'd like that.
0: Very much. Andrew Lyons and Victoria Huggins are our guest for the whole hour, and we're talking all about the walk to end Alzheimer's, which is going to occur here in Moore County on Saturday, September the 19th. We've covered a lot of information in the first set, but with all the new people moving into town, everybody is enrolled in Moore County, and there are calendars and social media outlets that are posting things every week. People want to get involved, and
2: yes,
0: they want to meet their neighbors. And I won't diminish it in any shape or form by saying it's a networking event, but it is.
2: True.
0: It's a way to meet people of maybe life similar experiences. So you have a lot of logistics about the walk that you also want to address.
2: Yes, and when Andrew and I talk frequently about our walk to end Alzheimer's and where we have come from and where we're going,
0: yep,
2: to think 5 years ago we were at Aberdeen Lake Park.
0: That's right.
2: And we were so excited to
0: That's
2: have
0: right.
2: 200 people raising $39,000 for the Alzheimer's Association. And then last year we had over 1,000 people at Sand Hills Community College, and we raised almost $250,000.

0: we're very passionate about. And Walk is, I like to say, the largest support group.
1: Yep.
0: Because it doesn't matter who you are, what age you are, where you come from. Like Andrew said in the previous segment, this disease touches your heart, whether it's a family member, a mentor, a friend. We all know someone who has been impacted by Alzheimer's, or we have seen the movie The Notebook.
1: Yep.
0: I have to watch it every time it's on. It doesn't matter where it is in the movie. I have to see that beautiful love story, you know, and just have that conversation about the Alzheimer's Association is here for you. We have free resources. You are not going to walk this journey alone.
1: Yeah. In the background, you have a beautiful picture of flowers. They're not just multicolored because it makes a nice picture. There's a reason behind the colors of the flowers.
0: Yes. Well, Andrew, I'd like for you to share what the purple one means.
2: Well, I mentioned that earlier. That's, you know, for folks that have lost someone to the disease. So you will, I have a pin on walk day. You can carry the purple flower, and I will proudly.
1: Yeah.
0: We call them our promise garden flowers because each one holds a promise and a personal connection to remember that connection. So that's right. Andrew and all those who have lost a loved one to this devastating disease will carry purple. If they're like me and they don't have a family member who has walked this journey, but they believe in a world without Alzheimer's, they will carry the orange flower.
1: Andrew, I'm sorry. Was that your dad?
2: My dad passed away, yes.
1: Of Alzheimer's?
2: Yeah, Alzheimer's, yeah.
1: How long ago, may I ask?
2: That was 9 years ago. And he suffered, it was sort of hard to tell, to be honest with you, the onset, but at least 9 or 10 years.
1: What did you think from the beginning of the disease? Did you obviously noticed changes, but did you attribute it?
2: We did not, really. My dad was socially awkward, and so it was a little bit harder to detect.
1: Okay.
2: And I think that's an individual thing, right? For some folks, it is a little bit more difficult to see, oh, they're slipping or they're repeating themselves.
1: What about your boys? Did they have a very strong relationship with their grandfather?
2: No, they really didn't know him that much because, I'm a late bloomer, Bill, and so my kids.
1: Okay.
2: I had them when I was a little bit older, and so they didn't really know my dad that well at all.
1: Okay.
0: And there are multiple warning signs, and, you know, we try to educate on that with the Alzheimer's Association because it's not just if you see one of these signs, that means you have Alzheimer's. Just like we were talking about in the break, you know, you said that sometimes you wish that you could remember people's names a little bit easier than you used to be able to. So
1: I didn't say that, no.
0: But, you know, there are more stronger indicators like changes in their mood and personality.
1: Yeah.
0: Perhaps you have someone who is just a very gentle soul, would never say a cuss word in their life. And then all of a sudden they become very irritable and they start cussing like a sailor. That is a sign that you need to take them to see their doctor. Perhaps there are things they enjoyed, like maybe they like you guys like to play golf and I like to play golf. And then all of a sudden they say, no, I don't really feel like doing that. Or maybe they're a social person and they start internalizing and not wanting to be as gregarious. Or there are changes in their communication. Communication is a really big one. Struggling for their words, not knowing what they were about to say, and then kind of retreating within themselves. So
1: at the event, if you're walking and you see other people wearing a purple flower, you know that you have already a very direct connection.
0: Absolutely.
1: And there are other, the orange you were about to say. Can you?
0: Yes.
1: I want you to continue with the orange, the color
0: Thank
1: designation.
0: You. Yes. Orange means you believe in a world without Alzheimer's.
1: Yeah.
0: Yellow means that you are a caregiver or currently supporting someone who is living with this disease. And blue indicates that you are living with Alzheimer's or another form of dementia. And you'll be surprised just how many blue flowers you will see on walk day in Moore County and how brave

0: they are to share that piece of their journey that would normally, like Andrew say, be a very private endeavor. But we are so proud of them for sharing their stories, because the more we talk about it, the more awareness and education that we have, the stronger evidence that we have towards making lasting change. And then that last flower that we have in the vase.
1: The one we haven't talked about.
0: Is the most important one, but we don't have anybody to carry that flower yet.
1: The white flower.
2: Yeah.
0: And our white flower is our symbol of hope. Tell them.
1: For the first person.
2: Right.
1: Who
0: survives
1: survived Alzheimer's.
2: Right, right. And gets to the other side.
1: That's right.
0: And we believe with the research and the amazing advancement that we are making, that we will have that white flower bloom in Moore County very soon.
2: Can I go back to the yellow?
0: Yes,
2: for absolutely. Just a minute? Because I think there's a show in just talking about the people who are caring for the people with the disease. Mm-hmm. And prior to the taping of the show, I mentioned Samantha Patterson to you. Mm-hmm. She works with families and the siblings, the children of mm-hmm. people where they're aging in place. Mm-hmm. And she does a lot of work at some of the assisted living centers as well. Mm-hmm. And I'm wondering if the two of you could come on together and talk about the caring, because that becomes the ongoing thing. Because I'm mm-hmm. guessing when your dad, you said this was 9 years ago, if I may, how many years prior to that did you see signs that he was deteriorating?
1: Probably 10 years before that.
2: Wow.
1: Yep.
2: Wow.
1: Yeah, I have a friend whose dad lived for 17 years after the initial diagnosis. And so the caregivers are the heroes.
0: Absolutely. And we have an educational series that we offer, whether it's in person or online, through the Alzheimer's Association. You can find it at alz.org and view it at any point, any time. It's on demand, called The Empowered Caregiver.
2: Yeah.
0: And we do a lot of our educational series that are specific for the caregivers so that they can prepare financially, mentally, spiritually, and physically for this journey that they are going to go on, because it is so difficult. And we can't take care of the person living with the disease properly until we have taken care of the caregivers. Yeah. There are over 338,000 of them in North Carolina right now.
2: So the word picture I get when you say that is sitting on an airplane with a mother and their child. Mm-hmm. And they're instructed to put their oxygen masks on. Well, the mother puts the oxygen mask on first, not the child's, to be able to properly care for the child in that mm-hmm. event. And that's kind of the word picture I just got from listening to you. But the care portion of it, would that be something you would be interested in coming back and talking about?
0: Absolutely.
2: After the event? May be a good time also to talk about the aftermath of the walk mm-hmm. and the progress that you made, because you've gone from 36,000 to almost 200,000 in a 5-year period.
0: Yes, sir.
2: That's crazy.
0: I know. And I think that the thing that is so beautiful about our walk is that most of the time it's the handshake, it's the introduction to the Alzheimer's Association for our families who are going through this or who have just lost their loved one. And we have a program tent available, an educational tent, so that they can go and find that care and support and those resources from our staff to be able to talk it through on walk day.
1: I'd like to kind of go back for a minute to that growth, Bill. And Victoria mentioned it, and you and I have talked about this many times, the support from this community.
2: Yeah.
1: When I moved here 19 years ago, it was one of the first things that I noticed. And it is amazing the way that this community will rally around causes. And there are hundreds of amazing causes here.
2: That's right. That's right.
1: And this is just another example to go from 36,000 to almost 250,000, and our goal is 270 this year. That takes an amazing community.
2: Right.
0: Yeah, and you'll see Bill because you told me you're coming.
2: I am.
0: So you'll see on walk day, we have dogs, we have children, we have babies in bassinets walking. We have residents from St. Joseph of the Pines, Penic Village. So you'll see everything from strollers to walkers on walk day. And it's a beautiful thing to see all ages coming out and supporting this mission that unites us all.
2: Can we come back in the third set? I have some questions about what people, preventative measures, what people can do, you know, so that they're taking the very best care of themselves to do everything they can to keep this at bay.
0: Absolutely.
2: Yeah.
0: And, you know, I do want to make sure and share with everyone that we do have a 24/7 helpline available so that if at any point they have any questions, they can call our helpline at 800-272-3900. Yeah. And they can call that number and they'll never speak with an AI robot. They will speak with a master's level clinician about any question they have.
2: Andrew, she's a very skilled orator, isn't she?
1: She's the best.
2: Oh, my gosh. Her
1: invisible plane is outside, the Wonder Woman.
2: We're going to come back in the third set. This is All Things Moore County. She's really amazing.
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0: Welcome back to our final set of All Things Moore County. And after talking with Andrew today, I'm going to go home and listen to some Ian Anderson, some of his softer music, now which is being applied to classical music. It's crazy. The Alzheimer's Walk is Saturday, September 19th, just a couple of weeks away.
1: Yes.
0: And there's a lot of planning going on.
1: Countdown is on.
0: And there's a hyper focus on the logistics, which we'll go back to at the end of the set. But we've spoken so much about the disease. Can we turn our focus more to what people can do, people in their 40s, their 50s, their 60s, healthy suggestions and living a lifestyle that maybe minimize the risk from what research may suggest.
1: Mm-hmm.
0: Something tells me you could just do a whole show on this topic.
1: Well, I try to be as educated as possible so
0: right.
1: that I can impart that knowledge wherever I go for right. the Alzheimer's Association. But there is a new initiative that we have through the Alzheimer's Association about brain health. And I think that is so exciting that we are in this new era, because we traditionally were an association focused on care and support and not really much that we could do to prevent this devastating disease, because Alzheimer's is the most common form of dementia. We see 60% to 80% of the cases of dementia be diagnosed as Alzheimer's. And when we look at, we had hypothesis about what you could do to hopefully prevent this, but a milestone clinical trial came out last year with the results. And we were so excited because North Carolina has bragging rights from the U.S. Pointer study. And we were one of the first locations in this nationwide study at Wake Forest University, and we were so excited to be able to see that these ideas that we had, when you put these preventions into place of just some normal things that you would think of that make common sense, that they would help to prevent the disease and slow it down. So it was very exciting to see those results come out last year through U.S. Pointer, and it led to our initiative with the 10 healthy habits for your brain. So things like protecting your brain, like when you're biking or such, make sure that you wear a helmet, eating healthy, staying active, staying in school, or at least staying active in educational things, things that keep your mind active, monitoring your blood pressure, monitoring diabetes. There is a correlation between brain health, heart health, making sure that you have those things under control, and diabetes, of course, monitoring that. But sleeping well, you know, those are very, you know, things that, you know, you would think are just very, very simple, but they make a huge impact. Eating healthier, but we have a whole program about the 10 healthy habits that is free and available on demand at ALZ.org. You can put in the search bar 10 healthy habits, and we also do in-person programs on that as well.
2: Basically, being proactive, Bill.
0: Yeah.
2: I think a lot of folks think with Alzheimer's that you sit around and you're – one day you're diagnosed with Alzheimer's and you're reactive.
1: Mm-hmm.
2: This is a way to be proactive, and it's a nice transition
0: right.
2: to be able to do that.
0: Right.
1: Because it's never too early or too late to get started with your brain health.
0: The research, again, I get the impression in between the lines, they don't have an answer as to what causes it, but there is that correct?
1: It's a very complex disease, and there have been presentations at the Alzheimer's Association International Conference. Of course, we know there is a correlation with genetics.
0: Yep.
1: There's also been presentations about air pollution and air quality. We've seen about location and geography. Of course, with North Carolina, we are a very rural state. We're a very wide state as far as from the mountains to the coast.
0: Right.
1: And having those medical deserts where it is inaccessible to have health care at right. the highest level unless you put forth a very significant drive to get there. But something that I'm very excited about is that North Carolina has two Alzheimer's disease research centers okay. in our state.
0: Okay.
1: Several states don't even have one. So we have bragging rights there, and I think that is so incredible. So we have the one at Wake Forest University, and then we
2: Go
1: have...
2: Go Deeks!
1: Yes, and then we have the UNC Duke Collaborative Alzheimer's Disease Research Center, which that is literally the only thing those two universities see eye to eye on is purple for Alzheimer's. And I think that's pretty amazing.
0: awareness is, has taken over. It's in the forefront, right? Mm-hmm. But you have to continue to keep it at the forefront. Because people are so challenged with so much over-information mm-hmm. that they get about so many different things. As our generations are getting older, the posts on lifestyles mm-hmm. and health and gizmos and things to use yeah. to remedy this or remedy that, it's brought out a whole ton of vendors,
1: yes.
0: you know, snake oil salesmen sometimes. And people are clicking and buying stuff thinking, oh, this is going to make my life better. But you have to keep your foot on the pedal mm-hmm. as far as Alzheimer's is concerned all the time.
1: And what I always advise our families is if it is not listed or recommended by the Alzheimer's Association on our website or on our multiple resources that we offer. We have a partnership with AARP for the Community Research Finder. We have My All's Journey app where people can download that for free on their phone, and they answer the question of, are you a caregiver or are you living with the disease? And it tailors the experience in the app to that answer, to that question. If it's not listed there as one of our recommendations, I usually advise for us, our families, not to go down that rabbit hole, because the Alzheimer's Association is such an organization of integrity and approving things to the fullest measure, because we don't want to recommend something to your family that we wouldn't advise our own family members to use. So I always advise doing your research, looking at ALZ.org, calling our 24/7 helpline, speaking with our master's level clinicians, and of course, under the advice of your physicians before you click on anything.
0: I feel like I can ask her any question about Alzheimer's, and she's going to have a very quick answer. And I'm going to just throw one at you because it just occurred to me. How does the insurance industry look at Alzheimer's medications? Are they...
1: We're in a battle right now.
0: do they support... are medications for Alzheimer's supported by the insurance companies?
1: Something that we are working very diligently on through our advocacy arm, because the Alzheimer's Association isn't just care and support. It's research, it's advocacy, it's fundraising, awareness, and participation. And I think that our advocacy arm, there's a lot of excitement in there, because right now we have the ASAP bill, which is the Alzheimer's Screening and Prevention Act, that we are very blessed. We have a lot of support in the House. Some of our co-sponsors, like Moore County's very own Representative Richard Hudson, has co-sponsored it. We have a lot of North Carolina elected officials who have gotten behind this, because what that ASAP bill is going for is saying for Medicaid and Medicare and private insurance to help cover the cost.
0: Right.
1: Of biomarker testing, because while the cost of biomarker testing is significantly more affordable, we were just talking in the previous section that Alzheimer's is already the most expensive disease in America. So why should we ask for these families, even if it is at a smaller cost, to have this burden financially when we want our medical system to be able to help them and their family? So with the ASAP bill, if it passes through the Senate, that would make a huge transformation in not only how we look at this on the national federal scale, but also on the state level. We tried to get a version of this bill passed, House Bill 567, and we came to some opposition. In the Senate, it was delayed. So that was very disappointing, to say the least.
2: You didn't think you were going to stump her, did you?
0: No. No, nor was I trying to. I just have a feeling that I'm talking to the Wikipedia of Alzheimer's.
1: Oh, very, very far from it. No, it's just because, you know, I think that I have a high expectation of myself.
0: Yeah.
1: And knowing that I have been entrusted with this position from the Alzheimer's Association, I take it very seriously because I'm personally passionate about it.
0: You don't even have to say that. It's so apparent.
1: Thank you.
0: It comes right through, yeah.
1: And if I am the only person, you know, there's that saying of, you know, what if you're the only Bible someone ever reads? If I am the only person
0: right.
1: that someone has a conversation with that could be a life-changing conversation
0: right.
1: that would lead them to taking their mom, right. their dad, their loved one to the doctor and having this testing done to get them an answer. I had a man from a business recently. He was like, well, I don't think that I would want to know. I don't think I would want the test because how is that going to impact my life but just bring depression and sadness? And I said, well, I'll counter you that. Wouldn't you rather be the one to help make these decisions instead of it being your wife, your children, and then being your caregiver instead of your care partner?
0: Yeah.
1: I would rather you be able to have that empowerment of making the decisions yourself
0: yeah.
1: instead of that being a burden on your
2: family. And for your loved ones to know.
1: Yes.
0: Yeah. Right? You know, there's a fine line between somebody espousing a point of view, and it could be in a vocation,
1: mm-hmm.
0: or becoming that point of view. And that's kind of where the category I put her in. I mean,
2: definitely.
0: Yeah, that is who you are, right?
1: And we have some amazing advocates in Moore County that participate, and they got to know the association through Walk, and now they're advocates, like J.J. Dennison, who is 10 years old, advocating for his grandfather, who's living with Alzheimer's. And he raised over $2,500 for our mission last year as an elite grand champion.
0: Tell me, let's go back real quick. The event is Saturday,
1: yes.
0: September 19th. Sign-in registration is at 9 o'clock.
1: Yes.
0: And festivities start at 10.
1: Correct. So we encourage early registration if possible, right, Andrew?
2: That's right.
1: Because we want them to have the fast track because we have so much going on. So if you go to alz.org/WALK, you will go to our Walk homepage, type in your zip code, and it'll pull up Moore County's Walk. There's a big gold button that says register. We want everyone, whether they are fresh out of mommy's tummy, all the way to wheelchairs, to be registered. All ages must be registered to participate. It is a 1 mile walk, ADA smooth, accessible, around Sand Hills Community College's beautiful campus.
0: Right.
1: We will have on-site registration available. Donations are appreciated and encouraged, even though registration is free. We need walk teams, right, Andrew?
2: That's right.
1: So please.
2: We're over 100, right?
1: Yeah, we've got over 100, but we're going for more than that. So if they go to alz.org/walk, register your family. A team can be one person. Donations are tax deductible because we're a 501c3. Get your promise garden flower. Our opening ceremony is at 10 a.m. It's 15 minutes long. We send you out on the walk route, and then we welcome you back at the finish line with pom-poms, cowbells, thank you signs. It's a party, Bill.
0: Victoria, you're amazing. Really. Thank you so much for coming and joining us.
1: I have the best volunteers in the world.
0: Well, you have one
1: Andrew.
0: Sitting right next to you and Andrew Lyons at First Bank, for sure.
1: Yep. They'll make sure you're parked well.
0: Yeah. Please sign up. Bring a walk team at the Sand Hills Community College on Saturday, September 19th.
1: And, Bill, you're going to have a walk team, right?
0: I'm going to try to walk myself. I'm going to bring my bum knee and see what I can do.
1: And bring your dog. It's dog friendly.
0: Why would you think I had a dog?
1: I think that you're just that type of person. You're friendly, and usually friendly people love dogs.
0: I don't, but I would. My sisters are always telling me to get a dog. guys, thanks so much for coming on.
1: Thank you.
2: Thank you so much.
0: The fall season in Moore County is a special time. It's a beautiful time of the year. And it's so nice that the fall season is kicking off with the Alzheimer's Walk.
1: And, Bill, we walk rain or shine.
0: And we're going to have you back before the holidays with Dr. Sullivan.
1: Yes.
0: And Samantha Patterson.
1: Woo-hoo.
0: And we're going to have a conversation about care and maintenance. and I'm going to hold you to it.
1: Yes, sir.
0: Andrew, thanks for coming.
2: You're so
0: it's
2: welcome.
0: Good, it's good,
2: always
0: to, see
2: good
0: you.
2: To see you.
0: Yeah, it's great to see you too, Victoria. This is All Things Moore County. Have a great week. Thank you.

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0: Breaking news this hour at Town Hall. I'm Bob Agnew in Washington. 25 years after 9/11, Al-Qaeda is said to be weaker as a centralized organization, but its affiliate terrorist groups remain a serious threat.
1: The group's most active front is Africa's Sahel, where Al-Qaeda-linked JNIM is expanding across Mali and Burkina Faso, with violence spreading toward coastal West Africa. The region accounted for more than half of the world's terrorism-related deaths last year. Al-Qaeda-linked militants are also active in Somalia, while an affiliated network is intensifying attacks in Pakistan. Ron Taylor reporting.
0: And also 25 years after the terrorist attack, one historian says predictions of an American decline have turned out not to be true.
2: Niall Ferguson argues that the United States remains the world's leading economic and military power. America's share of G7 economic output has grown since 2001, while the shale revolution sharply increased domestic oil and natural gas production. Ferguson says the dollar remains a global safe haven and that America's rivals face even deeper problems, leaving the United States still number one by most measures. Richard Boyd reporting.
0: It was a booming session to end the week on Wall Street Friday. Meanwhile, correspondent Seth Sutel reports on the week ahead.
3: Markets are getting an important update on interest rates this week. The Federal Reserve is expected to raise its benchmark rate at its latest policy meeting, which winds up on Wednesday. Inflation has been consistently coming in ahead of the Fed's 2% target. Fed Chair Kevin Warsh has promised to deliver price stability. The Fed's main tool for fighting inflation is raising its short-term interest rate, which makes borrowing money more expensive. That has the effect of tapping the brakes on the economy. Markets are also getting an update on retail sales for August on Wednesday. That report could shed more light on how Americans are feeling about the economy. Seth Sutel, New York.
0: More at townhall.com.
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0: Some new facts being discovered about the closest planet to the sun.
7: A new study shows that Mercury may be shrinking faster than expected. Scientists from the German Aerospace Center reported Thursday that Mercury's shrinkage may be 30% greater than previously believed. They say that represents a loss in diameter of as much as 14 miles, significant for a planet that is barely 3,000 miles across. Mercury has been shrinking ever since its formation because of internal cooling, which is tightening the surface like a girdle to fit its new slimmer self. Keith Peters reporting.
0: A major AI research and development company says it took steps to stop its production from being used for harmful purposes. Anthropic says it has blocked efforts by bad actors to use its artificial intelligence models for malicious activity of various kinds, from cyber attacks to an effort to develop biological weapons. You'll find breaking news and analysis at townhall.com. One Texas Democrat running for the U.S. Senate is now facing serious questions about a major shift when it comes to transgender athletes.
8: State Representative James Tallarico now says he opposes transgender participation when it threatens safety or fairness. But critics point to his earlier votes against bans on men competing in women's sports and gender transition procedures for minors. Republican opponents say the reversal shows voters are rejecting extreme gender ideology and that Democrats are moderating their message only to win elections. John Scott reporting.
0: The New York Yankees marked the 25th anniversary of 9/11 with a ceremony including former players and a special first pitch. Brielle Saracini threw out the ceremonial pitch alongside her husband, Sean McGuire. Both had lost their fathers on 9/11. They later met at a camp for children whose parents died in the 9/11 attacks and grew up to get married. More of these stories at
5: NCN News, I'm John Champion. President Donald Trump says a reunified Ireland would be, quote, fantastic. Mr. Trump made the comments during a visit to Ireland where he met with Prime Minister Michael Martin and President Catherine Connolly. Trump's support for unification comes as he visited his golf courses there. His trip also sparked protests in Dublin. The Southport Board of Aldermen have unanimously approved a 15-month moratorium on new data centers approval, giving the city time to develop rules and regulations for the facilities. Mayor Joe Pat Hatem told WWAY the moratorium will give the city more control over where data centers could be built and provide clear guidelines for future proposals.
9: We'll protect, but the main thing is it gives us guidelines. So if someone wanted to come in to do one of these, we would have guidelines in place so the city would have control, this board would have control of where they would go.
5: The decision comes as other communities in Brunswick County, including Leland and Chilote, have also put moratoriums on data centers. We have a follow-up to a story we brought you last weekend concerning a break-in at the home of former NASCAR driver. Tony Rigsby has that story.
10: Two people are now charged in connection with the burglary at Dave Marsis's home in Arden. Buncombe County deputies say 27-year-old Haley Bolin and 29-year-old Cameron Summatis were arrested and charged. Authorities say most of the items stolen from the home have been recovered. I'm Tony Rixby.
5: Yesterday marked 25 years since the September 11th terrorist attacks. The United Airlines Flight 93 was carrying 40 people when passengers and crew members fought back against those hijackers. Among those heroes was Randolph County native Sandy Bradshaw, a flight attendant on the plane who helped storm those terrorists. You're listening to NCN News.
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15: Good chance of seeing showers and thunderstorms throughout our Saturday afternoon and evening and overnight. High today about 87 degrees, then tonight 72 for your low. For Sunday, more of the wet stuff plans, 50-50 shot of getting wet. High of 88 degrees. Sunday night, 30% chance of getting wet with a low of 71. And Monday, as you head back to work, look for sunshine all day. No chance of rain. High of 92. I'm Steve Leader Adams in the Weather Center.
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17: 1% of stay-at-home parents are mothers. The plan is being pushed by the White House. It incorporates policies written by Secretary of State Rubio when he was a senator from Florida. It sounds good on its surface, doesn't it? We want to incentivize a two-parent heterosexual nuclear household where one parent stays home with the kids. Those children in situations like that disproportionately outperform all others. But what the government will be doing without Congress, by the way, without Congress, without the legislature approving it. It's part of my philosophical problem here is this is a recent, and it's probably going to be stopped by judges because of the way the congressional law worked. They want to change a current existing program and suddenly take it from moms who work and helping them cover the cost of daycare and give it to moms who don't work, who have a husband who works. Listen, superficially, I got to tell you, I like the idea of doing whatever we can to foster a two-parent heterosexual nuclear households, because those are the ones with the kids of tomorrow who will be the leaders. They outperform all other kids. They do. And I, by the way, I say heterosexual, and I know that they're not going to discriminate. And I just want you to know that we live in an era where everyone tends to support gay marriage, although polling has gone down some. But there's a vast majority of Americans support gay marriage. There are gay households with kids, but disproportionately the kids who do the best, who do the best on grades, who do the best in school academically, who get out of school and have the highest income earning potential, are the ones from the two-parent heterosexual nuclear household. They just do. That's not me being mean. That's me telling you what the data says. You may not like the data. Argue with the data. Don't argue with me. Second, by the way, second are two-parent homosexual households. And you know what third is? Third will surprise you. Single-parent fathers. Single parents where it's the dad and not the mom. Third. Fourth is divorced. And fifth is single-parent mom in the house. Because oftentimes the ones with the mom in the house are ones where the father's in jail. It's not a good household situation. Kids are disadvantaged. The government pays 870,000 families a child care subsidy to pay for child care so that the mother can get off welfare. That's why the program exists. Just understand this. The reason this program exists is to get people off welfare. And the Vance plan would make married couples permanent welfare recipients. They would be putting people on welfare. You and I will pay parents who have a stay-at-home mom to go on government welfare. It's the Diet Coke of socialism. Because here's what the Democratic Socialists of the Democratic Party is going to do. The Democratic Party is going to come to J.D. Vance and the Republicans and say, okay, we'll make a deal with you. We'll give you that. We will not take from the existing program. We will add funding to also cover the costs of families when the mom or the dad wants to stay home. Two-parent households. Boy, and doesn't this make divorce complicated as well? Who gets the credit and stuff like that if there's a divorce? Boy, that would make it a mess. But the Democrats will say, okay, we're going to give you this. We're going to pay $9,000 per kid. So every time you pop out a baby, you get an additional $9,000 if the one parent stays home. But also, Republicans, you have to have the federal government pay for the entire medical cost of the pregnancy. The government's going to foot the bill for every pregnancy. And let's get people real comfortable with that so we can go to national health care. I mean, you cannot outcompete a socialist with socialism. And that's, I think, the blind spot that the vice president has here and that his supporters have, many of whom used to oppose stuff like this, but they got tired of losing and they've decided that you lost when you were free marketeer. So let's be the Diet Coke socialist. Let's expand government programs, just not as much as the Democrats would. Let's put our side in charge and give government largesse to people. The big fight we're seeing on the right now is not whether to rein in the government, but whether to use government's largesse to reward our side instead of the Democrats. So we want households with a mom who stays home. And let's be clear here that these people actually want the mom to stay home. They don't want the dad to stay home. They're not going to talk. They're going to talk about parents. But what they're trying to do is rebuild the nuclear household with mom at home raising the kids while dad's at work. That's their vision of a stable society. And by the way, that's going to alienate a section of married women who vote GOP but have jobs and like their jobs. But there's a side problem with this program as it's designed, and they're going to need to tweak this. And by the way, again, argument number one against this is Congress has chosen not to do this. I don't think the executive branch of government should be able to rewrite the rules of the federal welfare state without Congress being involved, and yet they're going to try. I support the Constitution. I think Congress has enacted this stuff, and we should not allow the Diet Coke of socialism policies of Vance and Trump and this administration to allow them to upend congressional policy. But let's also be clear here. What they are wanting to do is put married households on government welfare. And what does welfare do? What is the chief concern of the right with welfare? The chief concern with welfare on the right is that it builds what? Dependency. That's why we did welfare reform in the 90s, dependency. So let's play this out. There will be a hard cap at $75,000. $75,000 will be a hard cap in this. The way this program, as advertised, is going to be structured is $75,000. You are a married household. You have two children. You get $18,000 a year in federal subsidy because you have two kids. Each kid generates $9,000. So that's $18,000 to your family for one parent to stay home. Okay? Let's play this out now. Both kids are now in high school. Mom wants a part-time job. Mom can't get the part-time job because if mom gets the part-time job, the $18,000 goes away. Mom's got to find a job that makes more than $18,000. Dad's on the career path at work. He's making $70,000, but he's about to get a promotion with a 10% raise. That 10% raise will increase his pay by $7,500. Dad can't take the promotion now. Because if dad takes the promotion, he crosses the $75,000 threshold. And so he loses the $18,000 from the federal government. When both of your children are 18 years old, the subsidy goes away. You stop getting the $18,000 from the government. Meanwhile, how many promotions has dad passed up to keep getting that $18,000? Dad's now in his late 40s, or he's probably in his 50s, more likely than not. He's maxed out now. He can't get promotions now. He's at the end of his career. He's missed every promotion to advance so that he could get the welfare dollars. Mom now has lost all her marketable skills. She stayed home and hasn't done work. Maybe she's done volunteer work at school now, but the kids are gone. She wants to get back into the workforce. She hadn't had a job in 18 years or longer, 20 years. So now mom and dad are stuck with their $70,000 to $75,000 single household, single income family. Dad has given up all of his promotions. Mom hasn't worked a day in her life for the past 20 years, isn't sure what marketable skills she has. Both kids are gone. They're now $18,000 less in money that they make. That's the logical fallout of this program. I've got an alternate suggestion. Let them keep their money to begin with. Let them keep their money. Well, why should we take a married couple with both spouses who work and use their money to put another family on welfare where one spouse chooses not to work? This is socialism light. This is the Diet Coke of socialism. The Democrats are going to be fine with us adding more people to welfare. That's what the Republicans are now proposing, is adding more people to welfare. You add more people to welfare. By the way, where's the government going to get the money from? Taxing the wealthy. So now the Republicans are going to tax the wealthy just like the Democrats. And then the Democrats are going to say, okay, now the government's got to cover 100% of the cost of a birth. So now we've got universal health care at birth. Let's just keep it going. Where's the money ultimately come from? We're at $40 trillion in debt, and the GOP is now, their great idea to get the working families of America to support them is to expand welfare. And not just welfare, but welfare for families, welfare for married couples. And you know what is ironic about it is where they wish to take the money from to do this is taking the money from single moms, who we started a program so those single moms could have their child's daycare covered and mom can go back to work and get marketable skills. Because we understood that if a mother stays on welfare and doesn't go back to college or doesn't get a job, she's going to be on welfare for life. And now we're going to put married couples on welfare for life. We're going to encourage dads not to take their promotions at work, and we're going to encourage moms not to have a job outside the home for the 20 years that they have kids, and then that subsidy is all going to go away and they're going to be left holding the bag, exactly in the situation of the welfare moms of the 90s when we reformed welfare to stop that cycle of dependency. Superficially, it sounds like a good idea, but boy, do I think this is badly executed. Friends, I'm sorry. I got to tell you that this is the Diet Coke of socialism, and you can't beat the real thing. Lawrence Jones was on TV with this, and I just want to give Lawrence Jones on Fox and Friends the last word on this plan, which just it kind of blew my mind that that we would even go here.
18: Just lower my taxes. I don't want all these programs. I understand that this is a political winner in this new age of populism, but the government consistently choosing who they are going to give these tax benefits instead of just giving us the money. And if you want that money to pay for lower child care, then you can use that money for that. But, for example, I would not fall in this category. I'm definitely going to pay for it. But I wouldn't fall in this category at this point in my life.
17: No, he wouldn't. He wouldn't. So anyone who works is going to have their taxes redistributed to people where one parent doesn't work. And those parents are going to become addicted to welfare. And the dads are going to give up their promotions so that they can keep the benefit. Moms are going to not get marketable job skills, even working from home, so they can keep the benefit going. Or they're going to be committing tax and welfare fraud, by the way, making them criminals. Why not just give the parents a giant tax deduction? If you have kids, we're going to give you a massive tax deduction. And you can use the money you never send to Washington to do these things. You're incentivizing exactly what you want without redistributing other people's money, but allowing people to keep the money themselves. That seems like the way to do this instead of rearranging an existing program without leaving Congress any say in it and making people essentially addicted to welfare again, except this time it's married people who get addicted to welfare.
19: Those who love him, listen to find out what he's going to say next. Those who disagree with him, also listen to see what he's going to say next. It's the Eric Erickson Show.
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20: Did you know there's no such thing as darkness? I mean, it's a thing, but it's not a thing. Technically, darkness is just the absence of light. Someone living in physical darkness for extended periods of time suffers physically and mentally. Darkness is disorienting and debilitating. You know, the same types of things happen to individuals and societies in a spiritual and moral sense. Look, it's not actually that hard to diagnose the darkening condition of our souls and our society. We are actually moving further away from the light. Friends, here is the elementary truth we must embrace. God is light. Jesus is the light of the world. And the further we drift from him, the darker things will become. The need of your heart and mine and the need of our day is a genuine awakening, a real turning to God. He's the light, the antidote to the darkness. This is Tom Gray, and This Stuff Matters.
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21: 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So my daughter did some research into caregivers, and we decided to contact Griswold Care Pairing. What we liked about

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1: Hello, my friends. Glad to have you with me. It is Eric Erickson. I hope you had a great three-day weekend. The phone number is 877-973-7425. Should you wish to be on the show. Okay, I got to move on from the socialist. It just, why? I remember when Republicans used to offer a choice, not an echo. I mean, that was Ronald Reagan's thing. You want to beat the left? You gotta offer a choice, not an echo. And now instead, we're offering socialism light. Will be the Diet Coke of socialism. 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I mean, well, you can't beat the real thing, folks. Might as well go full socialist instead of the socialist light program. 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
1: Partly sunny skies on tap for our Saturday, and we do have a relatively good chance for some showers and thunderstorms working in there Saturday afternoon and during the overnight. 87 for your high Saturday, 72 for your low. For Sunday, 50-50 shot of getting wet. Keep that umbrella nearby. Look for a high of 88. Sunday night, still a chance of the wet stuff and 71. And Monday, no chance of wet stuff. Just look for sunny skies and 92 degrees. I'm Steve Leader Adams in the Weather Center.
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8: Hello, my friends. The phone number, 877-973-7425. Mark in Jacksonville, Florida. You are going to be up first today. Welcome to the show.
9: Hey, Eric. I hope you're doing well today.
8: I am. Hope you are, too.
9: Living the dream. Hey, so recently there was a Supreme Court case that in essence overturned Roe v. Wade. It didn't eliminate abortion, but it sent it back to the states for them to decide what they want to do individually as states. Back in 1936, there was a court case, a Supreme Court case called the U.S. versus Butler. And at the end of that case, it was determined that Congress had the authority to tax and spend for the general welfare of the people, and in essence gave them powers greater than that, or to control things other than only what was enumerated in the Constitution. Since that was the result of a Supreme Court case, is it possible that some, I don't know, conservative group, the Heritage Foundation, whoever, could file suit to challenge that at the federal level, that over time we have seen now where the federal government is usurping their powers and taking things beyond what was originally intended?
8: Oh, that would be nice, although the Heritage Foundation is no longer really conservative. They've decided they're post-liberal now. They're in the wing advancing. I mean, Kevin Roberts, the president of the Heritage Foundation, is the loudest champion online today of J.D. Vance's socialist light scheme for turning parents into welfare queens. So maybe Mike Pence's group could do it. It's not a bad idea to challenge this, although I will tell you that in the last 20 years, 30 years, the Supreme Court has somewhat walked that decision back a little bit, that the taxation powers for the common good do have to be tied to Article 1, Section 8 in some way. although it's way more expansive, I think, than what the founders intended. So essentially, under Article 1, Section 8, those are the powers of the of the federal government. The powers of the federal government are limited to Article 1, Section 8. States have very expansive powers. That's why states have bigger constitutions than the federal constitution. The federal constitution restrains the powers of the federal government, Article 1, Section 8. But the last clause is the necessary and proper clause, that they have the power to do anything necessary and proper to execute the foregoing powers. And that gives Congress some expansive taxation power. But they're still limited. For example, the federal government cannot tax real property. Federal government can't tax real property. The Constitution prohibits taxation of real property by the federal government. That's why all your real property taxes are at the state level. So there are some bounds there. But, yeah, I mean, Congress has a massive power to tax. I mean, Obamacare was considered a tax by John Roberts. Notice, however, they got rid of that tax. And John Roberts was perfectly fine to say, well, they've changed it enough. It's still constitutional. I do believe that the Republicans need to make a bigger play on taxation. But here's the problem. It's the filibuster. And I'm not in favor of getting rid of the filibuster. And I don't think the filibuster is going to go away, even if the Democrats take back the Senate with a Democratic president, because there are enough people who understand that there's no such thing as permanence in politics. And you don't want the other side to suddenly get a Senate without a filibuster, because then it becomes a super powerful thing. But I do think that the GOP can make a big play with the Democrats when it comes to entitlement reform to restructure taxes. We haven't had a tax code, major tax code change in a while. We've certainly changed taxes, but we do have opportunities, I think, for the GOP to find some compromise with Democrats on taxation, because we got to do some entitlement reform. It's going to be give and take, though. All of us will be unhappy with it ultimately. But if the GOP could give the major tax deduction for people with kids. I mean, the problem here with what the Vance plan does is this kind of does an end run around Congress. So, for example, you give you put married couples with a stay-at-home mom on welfare, because that's what this is doing, is it's putting stay-at-home moms on welfare, turning mom into welfare queen while dad works. And they're doing it without congressional authority, and they're doing it by gutting a program that was designed to allow poor women with kids who have no husbands in the household to go get job skills so they don't stay on welfare forever. They should at least get congressional input into this and do some sort of big deal. I mean, the problem here with so much of what the GOP is doing is they're setting the precedents for the Democrats. And it's the Diet Coke of socialism, and you can't beat the real thing. The Democrats are going to one-up this. I mean, this is I grew up listening to Rush Limbaugh, and he made this point all the time. You can't beat the Democrats by being Democrat light. You can't beat the socialists by being socialist light. You've got to provide a clear alternative. This was the message of the Reagan Revolution, where it was a choice, not an echo. And the Vance plan is an echo of the Democrats. He wants to put put stay-at-home moms on welfare, and the Democrats are going to say, yes, let's expand welfare, but also now let's do free pregnancy. The government covers the whole cost. How are you going to one-up that? I mean, if you're willing to go three-quarters of the way and say, let's turn stay-at-home moms into welfare queens, why not then also say, okay, now let the government cover 100% of the cost of pregnancy? Do you know what the most expensive medical care will be in the country? If you put the government in charge of pregnancy and the government pays 100% of the cost of pregnancy, delivering a child in this country will become the most expensive medical act ever. The amount of money hospitals will make off the federal government, it's staggering to think of. So instead of echoing the Democrats, why don't you provide a choice? Erickson, what would your choice be? I'll tell you here. I got some ideas on this. the vice president's plan. I understand the spirit, and I want to acknowledge that I think his heart is in the right place. How do we encourage people to have kids and have a stable family by having one spouse at home with the kids while the other one works? I think it's admirable. I think turning our married couples into welfare queens is what it would amount to. As I mentioned, again, the way this is structured, as it has been announced so far, is if a dad is offered a promotion, he can't take the promotion lest he risk his welfare benefit. And so he won't take a promotion that he'll never get again in order to keep a welfare benefit that will go away when all his kids are out of the house. And I think that's a terrible precedent to set. What I would recommend instead is deductions. Give a huge tax deduction. You know what? For every kid you have, you get a $15,000 tax deduction. For every kid you have, you get a $15,000 tax deduction. Why not? Every year, you get a $15,000 tax deduction for every child in your house 18 years or younger. Or if your kid goes to college, 21 and younger. So you get that tax deduction for 25 to 30 years, $15,000 per kid. No cap on it. So you get a massive tax deduction, $15,000 per kid per year. You have four kids. I mean, that's a significant tax deduction right there. That's what? $60,000 or 15 times 2 is 30. Yeah, $60,000 a year. You get it deducted in taxes. So that will help you cover private school. And that's the other thing I think you should do. Not just a $15,000 per child deduction in your taxes. You should also get to deduct any taxes that go towards your public school system if you choose to homeschool your child or send your child to a private school. Why should you be forced to carry the burden of a failing public school system in your area when you want your kid to get a good education, so you homeschool your kid or you send your kid to private school? Deduct your local property taxes as well. Why not? Do it that way. So if you choose to have kids, you get benefited from the tax system, and you don't become a welfare queen. I'm really stunned at some of the loud voices on the right now who are after years of badgering people about being on welfare, they suddenly want to turn moms into welfare queens. Think of this. We literally just went through a season where the same people who want to turn moms and dads into welfare queens were nitpicking what people could put on their EBT card. No more 2 liters of Coke on your EBT card. No, because you're on a government welfare program. You can't do this. Imagine what these people will do once they turn moms and dads into welfare queens. What? You're not teaching your child from the classical Christian education curriculum? Well, no welfare benefits to you. What? You let your child eat McDonald's tonight? You're a stay-at-home mom. You're supposed to learn to make sandwiches. I mean, you can see it in the way that they act to the single moms on welfare, how they're going to react to the married moms on welfare. You did not stay in the kitchen long enough today. And think of the moms who have kids, whose kids go to school, and they're like, you know what? While the kid's in school during the day, I'm going to go get a job. I'm bored at home. No, you can't do that. We'll take your money away from you. You're supposed to be at home vacuuming. I just listen. The same class of people, it is the exact same people who were bellyaching about EBT cards. And by the way, I agree with them on the criticisms of the abuse of EBT cards. But you got that worked up about people buying 2 liters of Coke with an EBT card. Wait until you find out about the mom who's gone back to work while their kids are in school during the day. You can't do that. You only get the money if you stay home. But I'm bored. Well, vacuum. I mean, it's just nanny staters. It is the Diet Coke of socialism. And listen, what I find remarkable is the amount of hectoring and bullying from these people. all of whom supported free markets, all of whom supported limited government, and all of whom said they were conservative until 5 minutes ago. When ultimately what it is they feel like they're the cool kids now. And they sit at the cool kids table led by the vice president. They've all got a zit in their mouth, and they've decided to bully anyone who disagrees with them, including the people who haven't given up their long-held principles, because they've decided their long-held principles no longer work. In other words, they were as much charlatans as the people on the left. They are the people on the left. They are the people on the left. They're the people from the sea, if you get the Odyssey reference. And they are willing to do whatever it can for them to get power, and they just want the power. And they've decided that turning moms and dads into welfare queens can get them the power, because they don't want the left to have the power, because they have in their minds created this existential threat, knowing what time it is that the left is coming. But their fundamental flaw is this. You can't out-socialist the socialists, and that's what they're doing, is they want you to get a little bit of socialism instead of taking the whole thing. Really? That's it. So they want to be the Diet Coke to the socialist, and you can't beat the real thing. And the Democratic Party is going to offer way more in terms of entitlements and benefits than these people are comfortable with offering. And so those people are either going to become exactly like the left, or they're going to decide in their mind that they're going to lose. As opposed to offering a choice against the left, they've decided to offer an echo of the left, and the echo is never as clear as the clarion call of the socialists. Why aren't these people thinking differently anymore? They got into their own circle of jerks in Washington, D.C. After years of losing to the establishment Republicans, they've now become the establishment. They still call everybody else the establishment Republicans. Okay, you know what? The establishment Republicans gave people No Child Left Behind and Medicare Part D, two things all of you people opposed, who are now okay with turning moms and dads into welfare queens. You have become the establishment you once hated. Look in the mirror. You are Mitch McConnell at this point and Lamar Alexander combined. You're just not man enough to admit it. You lack the testicular fortitude to acknowledge what you've become. People who are more interested in winning than doing sound public policy that can actually save this country. You've decided the country is no longer savable. You just want to be in charge of the remains of it. I want you to be in charge of your household, and part of being in charge of your household is allowing you to have unlimited hot water, because it is a very, very, like, messy thing to stand in the shower, taking a hot shower, and all of a sudden the water runs cold because your kid took an hour-long shower, and you have no idea why your kid decided to take an hour-long shower and steam up the 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
11: Did you know there's no such thing as darkness? I mean, it's a thing, but it's not a thing. Technically, darkness is just the absence of light. Someone living in physical darkness for extended periods of time suffers physically and mentally. Darkness is disorienting and debilitating. You know, the same types of things happen to individuals and societies in a spiritual and moral sense. Look, it's not actually that hard to diagnose the darkening condition of our souls and our society. We are actually moving further away from the light. Friends, here is the elementary truth we must embrace. God is light. Jesus is the light of the world. And the further we drift from Him, the darker things will become. The need of your heart and mine and the need of our day is a genuine awakening, a real turning to God. He's the light, the antidote to the darkness. 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
8: So this is wild. The Rams and I guess the 49ers, they're going to play a football game in Australia. Let me give you the logistics for the Rams. The Rams will practice this morning, and they're going to leave for Melbourne, Australia tonight. They will fly on a plane that is fully beds, so they all have lay flat beds. Still, if you're a linebacker in the NFL, that's not going to be comfortable for you. So the Wednesday is going to be a lost day traveling. They will land in Melbourne, Australia on Thursday morning, play at 10:30 a.m. local time on Friday in Melbourne, Australia, get back on a plane and land in Los Angeles. And because of the way the time zones work, they will land in Los Angeles the middle of the day on Friday, meaning that they will spend 30 hours on an airplane. They will travel over 15,000 miles. They will cross 7 time zones. They will play a football game at 10:35 a.m. on a Friday and land in Los Angeles at 1 p.m. also on Friday, making it actually less than 72 hours of traveling, all because of the way the world works. I just don't know that the NFL is as prepared for global football as they want. You know, they've invested in, what is it, Boom? They're trying to build that's faster than sound supersonic plane. And the NFL is one of the groups that has invested in this because they see the benefit of being able to spread the NFL around the world if they can fly supersonic. Just fascinating to me. Really fascinating, the NFL's global expansion plans. 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
24: Breaking news this hour at Town Hall. I'm Bob Agnew in Washington. The 9/11 Victims Compensation Fund reports an enormous number of people have passed away from toxins at Ground Zero, and thousands others are sick. Here's correspondent Laura Winters.
25: The 25-year mark has now passed, but the pain and suffering continues as so many first responders, news reporters and cameramen, and Manhattan residents have respiratory illnesses and cancer relating to 9/11 toxins that they inhaled and were exposed to. The numbers are staggering. The 9/11 Victims Compensation Fund says close to 9,000 people have died and close to 60,000 have been diagnosed with cancer. Laura Winters reporting.
24: And yesterday did mark the 25th anniversary of the September 11th attacks. Observances held all around the country, including one at the Pentagon.
26: President Donald Trump said on Friday, "We renewed our promise we made that day.
27: Today we renew the sacred oath that we first swore in their names a quarter of a century ago. We will never, ever forget."
26: Defense Secretary Pete Hegseth said 9/11 inspired many to enlist.
28: In the book of Isaiah, Isaiah said, "Here I am, Lord, send me." And in the days, that weeks that followed, millions of Americans said, "Here we are, send us."
26: SRN military analyst Robert McGinnis said some Democratic candidates deny the events even happened.
29: There's a lot of lack of understanding as to what happened on 9/11.
26: Bernie Bennett reporting.
24: U.S. Senator Tom Cotton says President Trump is right not to trust Iran.
30: I will say that we should assume that Iran is up to no good. They've been up to no good for 47 years. That's one of the reasons why we decided to strike their nuclear facility and destroy it last year, and why we delivered such a severe blow to their missile and air drone program earlier this year.
24: Senator Cotton was interviewed this past week by the Salem Radio Network. You'll find more of these stories at townhall.com.
0: In CN News, I'm John Champion. President Donald Trump honored the victims and families on 9/11. The AP's Ben Thomas has the story.
1: President Trump spoke at the Pentagon.
27: In those harrowing days after the attacks, we saw the authentic spirit of our nation.
1: And sing.
27: We will never, ever forget.
1: He drew parallels with the Iran war.
27: That's why we fight today.
0: Two people wounded in a deadly Gaston County quadruple shooting are dead following a high-speed police chase through Ohio. Police say Cameron Moore, 26, and Corey Armstrong, 29, were found dead inside that crash vehicle in southern Ohio on Friday. Two people were killed in the quadruple shooting at a home Thursday in Gaston County. Police tell us that two other people were shot and taken to a hospital with life-threatening injuries. Chris Turner is a neighbor and tells WBTV.
2: I was going to the store, and I saw the cops flying by. I went by in there. I saw like 10 cops and police and medic. I mean, it was crazy.
0: An ECU poll provides a fresh snapshot of the North Carolina U.S. Senate race as absentee by mail ballots head out to voters. The poll shows Democrat Roy Cooper leading Republican Michael Whatley 46-39%. 14% of those surveyed are undecided. ECU poll director Dr. Peter Franzia tells WITN.
3: Roy Cooper begins with an advantage, and that advantage is certainly built on the fact that he's a former governor, has name recognition advantage, and all of those the midterm election factors.
0: This month marks 2 years since Helene devastated Western North Carolina. While communities across the mountains have made major progress, recovery does not look the same everywhere. Buncombe County Helene Recovery Officer Kevin Mattson tells NCN News.
4: 2 weeks, some days it feels like 20 years. We have 114 projects across our municipalities.
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15: Good chance of seeing showers and thunderstorms throughout our Saturday afternoon and evening and overnight. High today about 87 degrees, then tonight 72 for your low. For Sunday, more of the wet stuff plans, 50-50 shot of getting wet. High of 88 degrees. Sunday night, 30% chance of getting wet with a low of 71. And Monday, as you head back to work, look for sunshine all day, no chance of rain, high of 92. I'm Steve Leader Adams in the Weather Center.
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1: Hello, America. Welcome. It is Eric Erickson here across the United States. The phone number, 877-973-7425, if you want to be on the program. Well, last night was a big night, was it not? The Seahawks, they almost lost. Sam Darnold got injured. The Patriots almost won. Instead, America rallied last night, and the Seahawks beat the Patriots. I know a number of you listening are Patriots fans. Had you sat through that Super Bowl, everybody in Georgia knows which Super Bowl I'm talking about. Can't root for the Patriots. It was a good game. I sat out on my porch last night and watched the game. It ended almost at 11:30 last night. But it was a good start to the NFL season, and I think they got it right with the ability for broadcast and streaming. Tonight's game is going to be, I think, on Netflix. I thought it was on Amazon Prime, but apparently it's on Netflix tonight. This is the game that's in Australia, in Melbourne, Australia. It's going to be the Rams and the 49ers. So it should be a good game, I think. What? Well, yeah, I'm being reminded that this is not a sports talk show and that I should move on from what normal people paid attention to last night and instead discuss the unicorn farts. Do we have to? I mean, it wasn't bad, but I'm a normal American, and so I watched the start of the professional football season, the NFL kickoff game. I watched that. I did not want to watch Donald Trump ramble unscripted for 105 minutes. This is like the Republican convention where he went on for about 120 minutes and all the people who were interested fell asleep. There was no discipline. And then he wants to give us $5,000. $5,000, the president says, to all Americans, adult Americans. A Trump dividend, he says, if you win. It sounds like bribery to me. Which is against federal law. Brett Baer last night on Fox News kind of raised the issue himself in dealing with this sort of $5,000 pledge.
2: American middle class.
3: All right, but if the Republicans win the House, $5,000 for every adult citizen. So you do the quick math, that's about $1.3 trillion. I can hear the critics' heads exploding. They're saying out loud, I guarantee you, the president is bribing voters to vote for Republicans to take over the House, and then he's bankrupting the country because the deficit and debt is huge, and inflation would come back if this comes into play. So how do you answer those criticisms?
4: Well, I say, first of all, what the president's talking about is fundamentally a dividend for American workers. We're taking in an extraordinary amount of revenue because the president of the United States is actually standing up to both foreign companies, but also foreign countries who've been taking advantage of America's workers for pretty much my entire life. All of these tariffs, what is a tariff, Brett? A tariff is when the President of the United States says, if you want to undercut the wages of American workers, if you want to ship American jobs overseas, you're going to pay a big fat penalty when you try to bring that stuff back into the United States of America. Those penalties have generated a lot of revenues. They've helped us pay down debt. What the president's just saying is, if you keep it going to the American people, if you keep us in power and allow us to continue to do these things, then you're going to share in some of the benefit of this incredible wealth that we're creating in the United States of America. I don't think it's a controversial idea. It's actually the president of the United States saying, we're all working together. We're all on the same team. And if we continue to create wealth, that wealth is going to go back to the American people.
1: But we're not this is just a lie. Can they stop lying? Can J.D. Vance stop lying to us? the tariffs have generated $300 billion, and that's before the Supreme Court made them refund part of it. This is going to generate $1.3 trillion. To give every adult American $5,000 is $1.3 trillion. The tariffs, you know who's paying the tariffs, the people who will get the $5,000 check. So it's going to be a refund of your tariff money. It's just a damn lie to tell us that it's other people who are paying the tariffs. You're paying the tariffs because your wages are not going up. Again, your wages have fallen behind inflation because companies are trying not to pass the full tariff on to you. Your prices have gone up, by the way, because of tariffs, just not as much as 100% of the rate of the tariff because companies are not investing in their businesses. Some companies abroad are eating part of the cost. Companies here are eating part of the cost and just not giving you a bigger pay raise. So you're the one who's suffering under the tariffs, and this administration is doubling down on the tariffs. It's like they think unicorn farts power everything. I think you're more likely to get a unicorn fart to generate $5,000 for you than you are to get the government to give you $5,000. And let's remember, the president has promised a $5,000 DOGE check to everybody, and we never got the $5,000 DOGE check. And now he's promising a $5,000 Trump dividend if he gets reelected. It's called a bribe. Mr. President, you shouldn't have to bribe the American public to vote for your party in November if you just steer the country well. And instead, gas is going up. Diesel's at $200 a barrel. Now, what are we doing here? And to have the vice president out there saying that, oh, this is the dividend, the tariffs can pay for everything, and the tariffs are great, and the tariffs are paid by the companies. No, the tariff is paid for. You all know this now. You all know that your pay has not gone up at your company significantly because your company is eating the costs of the tariffs as much as they can and then passing the rest on to you. Your banana prices went up because of tariff. That's why they had to get rid of the tariff on banana. Your beef prices went up because of the tariff. That's why they had to get rid of the tariffs on beef. Your coffee prices went up. That's why they had to get rid of the tariff on coffee. Why? Because your prices were going up. This is economically blithering idiocy from the vice president to defend the $5,000. I have a better idea. Let me, before all of you just tune out and say, there he goes again. I have an actual idea for the president of the United States. The vice president at the beginning of this week offered to put every married couple with children on welfare and turn stay-at-home moms into welfare queens. Instead of giving married couples with kids welfare benefits or a $5,000 check, Mr. President, if you got rid of the taxes, the income tax, if you took the income tax rate to zero for married couples with kids up to $200,000, you could wipe out taxes on couples who make up to $200,000 a year and have kids for the next decade. You could bring the tax rate down. If you're married and have kids, you could wipe out the tax rate for the next decade on those people with earnings up to $200,000. You wouldn't be putting people on welfare. You wouldn't be robbing Peter to pay Paul. You wouldn't, by the way, be causing an economic stimulus that causes inflation. Remember when Joe Biden gave people $2,000 during COVID? Look what happened to inflation. Everybody warned Joe Biden, you give people $2,000 like this, you're going to cause inflation. Now the president wants to say, hold my beer and hold my Wendy's cheeseburger and I'll give you $5,000 like Joe Biden gave you two, I'll give you five. Well, what happened to inflation when Joe Biden did that? It skyrocketed. So instead of giving people a $5,000 check, how about we give people their money and let them keep it? We allow the American people to say, you know what, we're going to let you keep your money and we're just not going to charge you income tax. I think that would go over really well with the American public. If you're married and have kids and make $200,000 or less, zero income tax. That would be an economic boom to the country. Why? Because those Americans would have that money in their pocketbook, in their paycheck, for them to spend. And that wouldn't be inflationary because it's not the government generating money and giving it to people. It's people keeping their own money. It's money already in the system, not money rehabbed to the system. And by the way, if you work out the math logistics on this $5,000 Trump plan that the president wants, essentially you've got to raise every single person's taxes by $12 to give them back $8 unless you want to go further into debt. This, by the way, this was the president announcing his plan last night in Dallas on stage.
5: You can say then he's happy. But what we're doing is, because we've done so well and because our country is making so much money, that only I can make this promise to you. And here is my promise. If the Republicans win the House of Representatives and the United States Senate, both of them, because of our economic, tremendous economic success, like in history, we've never had anything like what's happening. But because of our tremendous strength and success economically, I will issue a dividend to every adult citizen in the United States of America for $5,000.

0: like a successful company will do a cash distribution to its shareholders, or like last year when I gave our great members of the military 1,776, remember?
1: Guys, we're not a company, we're a country. And the way you give a shareholder dividend to the country is you cut their taxes. You don't take it and redistribute it, you just cut their taxes. So let's cut taxes. The president's cut taxes. Let's cut taxes again. Let's cut taxes for married couples with kids instead of relying on unicorn farts. I mean, there were some great moments yesterday. There really were some great moments. The president had some great lines last night highlighting the insanity of the Democrats. And I think we're on to something with this common sense versus crazy. I think saying common sense versus crazy, that there's a great juxtaposition between what the president wants and what the Democrats want. And that's the great message. But this pie in the sky, I'm going to give you $5,000 that is essentially money we've taken from you and we're going to give it back to certain people. That's a redistribution, a scheme like Joe Biden did with the $2,000 in COVID, and it drove up inflation. And by the way, inflation is going up again. And now people are worried that the Federal Reserve is going to raise interest rates because the inflation data is bad. This would only make it worse. If you just let people keep their own money, that's not inflationary because that's money already in circulation to the system. Get refunding people money. Essentially, the government would have to buy bonds because we don't have $1.3 trillion to pass out to people. We're $40 trillion in debt. It would be inflationary. Just cutting taxes for people so they spend their own money, that would rev up the economy too. But you'd still have to cut something in Washington, D.C. We're $40 trillion in debt. I think the president is better off focusing on the Democrats instead of making new promises to people. And remember, he promised a $5,000 Doge check that never came. So don't make promises you can't keep. Don't write checks you can't cash, Mr. President. Focus on the Democrats and the crazy. This theme the president and the Republicans hit on last night of common sense versus crazy is a great theme because it highlights just how insane the Democrats are. In fact, the Democrats are now scrambling to walk back positions that they used to have. You've got James Tallarico out there saying, no, I didn't actually mean there were six genders. Yeah, you did. You said it repeatedly. And now suddenly you're walking it back. You've got Abdul El-Sayed now out there saying, I didn't really cheer on 9/11. Yeah, you did. Focus on common sense versus crazy, not on the big giveaway to bribe voters to vote for your party in November. Don't do that. You know it's not going to happen anyway. People are cynical enough to realize it. And we don't have enough unicorn farts to pass around the power of this economy that the Republicans think they can just fire up another unicorn, give him some beans, and he can just fart out cash. It's not going to work, people. Let Americans keep their money and focus on the crazy Democrats.
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4: Did you know there's no such thing as darkness? I mean, it's a thing, but it's not a thing. Technically, darkness is just the absence of light. Someone living in physical darkness for extended periods of time suffers physically and mentally. Darkness is disorienting and debilitating. You know, the same types of things happen to individuals and societies in a spiritual and moral sense. Look, it's not actually that hard to diagnose the darkening condition of our souls and our society. We are actually moving further away from the light. friends, here is the elementary truth we must embrace. God is light. Jesus is the light of the world. And the further we drift from him, the darker things will become. The need of your heart and mine and the need of our day is a genuine awakening, a real turning to God. He's the light, the antidote to the darkness. This is Tom Gray, and This Stuff Matters.
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1: 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We're going to do an audience poll.

0: think is useful. But I am curious. My suspicion is that the NFL outperformed the convention. I don't even Fox News, I know, covered it. The cable networks did, but there wasn't a lot of coverage. And I mean, I will be very honest with you. I went back and I watched clips of it so that I could talk about it today. But I was far more interested in the football game last night. My world, contrary to what some people believe, does not actually revolve around politics. I'm a normal human being, and normal human beings wanted to watch football last night, I think. So text ENGAGE to 33777. You'll get the question, reply back with the letter A, you watched the NFL, B, you watched the GOP, C, you watched something else or did something else. Let me know what you think, and I will let you know when we come back from the break. But first, I got to tell you about Vision Computers, because they're building great machines out there. 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
2: Partly sunny skies on tap for our Saturday, and we do have a relatively good chance for some showers and thunderstorms working in there Saturday afternoon and during the overnight. 87 for your high Saturday, 72 for your low. For Sunday, 50-50 shot of getting wet. Keep that umbrella nearby. Look for a high of 88. Sunday night, still a chance of the wet stuff and 71. And Monday, no chance of wet stuff. Just look for sunny skies and 92 degrees. I'm Steve Leader Adams in the Weather Center.
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4: 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Eric Erickson. Conservative, but not captive.
5: Greetings. Welcome. It is Eric Erickson here. Let's see if I can pull up the poll results from last night. Waiting for them to... My gosh, we had a ton of people. Holy moly. That was a lot. So 63% of people said they did something else last night. 27% of people said they watched the NFL game last night. And only 10% of people said they watched the Republican convention last night. Now, I bet the answer is, Erickson, you were supposed to watch it for us. That may actually be the case, that I was supposed to watch it for everybody last night. I assume that might be the case, but that's okay, because I went back and I watched all the clips so that I could cover for you guys today what all happened. And there were some good moments last night. There actually were some solid moments from the GOP last night. And I think the president's team in messaging actually hit on the way to cover the Democrats and the way to build up the results from the convention last night and have an overarching message to take into the midterms. And that is, it's common sense versus crazy. It is common sense versus crazy. This is the president last night speaking to the crowd. Well, hang on a second. You know what? So we're having a little bit of audio issue and we resolved it, but in the process, I muted my own microphone. Trust me, people, I'm a professional. You should see all the actual competent people in the room with me who are trying to make me look like a professional.
6: But on the world stage, America is respected again like we have never been respected before. That I can tell you. And here at home, we ended the woke madness Democrats cruelly inflicted upon America. We abolished all of the diversity, equity, and inclusion mandates across the federal government. We made English the official language of the United States of America. We banned transgender ideology and critical race theory from our public schools and ended the transgender mutilization of our children. There will be no more mutilization, which is what it was, of our children. And so importantly, we will not have men playing in women's sports. What happened?
5: You know, interestingly enough, the media commentary is that everybody's over the trans issue, that everybody's over the trans issue, and that this is not a compelling issue. And I'm hearing that from political strategists. Elon Musk is running ads on the trans issue, and the Democrats are like, yep, everybody's over it. I don't think people are over it. And the reason I don't think people are over the issue is because you've got people like James Tallarico out there now running away from their prior positions from where they
7: stand. Down here standing with me, you can confidently say there are two sexes, a man and a woman.
8: Absolutely.
7: Speaking of gender, would you vote in favor of a national ban for transgender surgeries when it comes to minors?
8: Absolutely. And in fact, in the legislature, I voted for an amendment that would have restricted the bill in question to a ban on surgeries for minors.
7: In 2023, you voted against SB 14. That was the Texas law banning transgender surgeries for minors and puberty blockers. How come you voted against that?
8: Because the bill was overly broad. And in fact, if you go back and check, I voted for a major amendment to limit the bill to banning surgeries for minors. So I've been consistent on this issue.
7: And what about biological men competing in women's sports? That's a big deal here in Texas.
8: That's right. And I oppose trans athletes playing in girls' sports if it endangers safety or fairness. Every sport has to be safe and fair.
5: So you got Tallarico now walking back his positions. When James Tallarico is having to walk back the excess of his positions, you know, in fact, that the Democrats went too far. The president, I think, is absolutely right to highlight these positions and the common sense versus crazy, particularly tying it into 9/11. In fact, Mike Rogers, I am going to watch this tonight. Mike Rogers is going to speak tonight, and he intends to tie Abdul El-Sayed into the support of 9/11. The president last night did the same thing. Listen to the president last night. This is a sharp attack, and this should be an effective attack in Michigan from the president on Abdul El-Sayed.
6: In Michigan, the Democrat nominee is Abdul El-Sayed, who brags about the fact that he wants to pack the Supreme Court with 23 far-left lunatics, justices. His sister, who's absolutely, you got to listen to this one. His sister celebrated the terrorist slaughter of babies on October 7th. She thought it was a great thing. His sister thought it was a great day. His mother worked for an organization that gave hundreds of thousands of dollars to people that follow Osama bin Laden. And he campaigns with a Marxist agitator who says that America deserved 9/11. We deserve to have 3,000 people killed. Two massive structures brought to the ground. We deserved it, right? Yet the Democrats want to make this extremist a U.S. senator.
5: He's right, and the left is screaming mad about it, but the president did an excellent job of highlighting how insane these people are. In fact, the common sense versus crazy. Remember as well the border issue and the Democrats overwhelmingly being apologists for illegal immigration. The president highlighted that last night.
6: But in the past 16 months, a historic record of zero, done by Democrats mostly, a couple of Republicans, I guess, but done by Democrats. Zero illegal aliens have been admitted into the United States through your border on Texas, in Texas. And therefore, zero have been admitted into Texas where they used to be running around, running rampant, killing people, destroying many houses and farms and ruining property values and creating havoc all over the state of Texas.
5: I think the Republicans need to keep pounding. Stop making promises. Stop writing checks you can't cash. The fact that you had John Fetterman, Democratic senator from Pennsylvania, shoot a video is a powerful statement on common sense versus crazy. This is Fetterman.
9: I'm going to stand with America. I'm always going to reject the extremes in socialism and that anti-American way of life. Dave McCormick is the kind of senator that gets the job done, and he's going to fight for Pennsylvania. I'm proud to count him as my friend. Right back over my shoulder, that's the iconic U.S. Steel Mill. And that's exactly the kind of thing that will work together and will work with President Trump to fight and defend the steel way of life right here in the Steel Valley. I have this opportunity to introduce this great American, a great senator. And yes, he's in a different party, but I'm proud to count him as my great friend. So for everybody in Dallas, I'm here to introduce Dave McCormick.
5: Good for McCormick for having Fetterman do that. That is an interesting relationship. And, of course, the Democrats are furious about Fetterman showing up. But, again, it's common sense versus crazy. Time and time again, common sense versus crazy. Jake Tapper last night had an interesting observation, and we should just play this so you can hear it yourselves, from Jake Tapper on CNN.
10: Calling it Trumpapalooza, of course, is a bit of a gamble for those Republicans facing tight races because Trump is not popular, and neither is his war with Iran, and neither is the rising cost of living, to name a few things. That hasn't really put voters in a palooza-type mood. Democrats are trying to capitalize on that discontent by holding competing events down in Texas with the goal of drawing attention to Trump's unpopularity. But Democrats aren't exactly in the clear either in some of the key races. CNN has some brand new polling out today in two of the most important Senate races this year. The contest in Michigan between Democrat Abdul El-Sayed and former Republican Congressman Mike Rogers, no clear leader. And the contest in Maine between Democrat Troy Jackson and Republican Senator Susan Collins, no clear leader. Both races right now within the margin of error. Clear toss-ups with less than 2 months to go. You'd think theoretically with an unpopular president, the Democrats would be overwhelmingly in the lead, but they are not.
5: They're not. Think about that. Just think about that. We're in a year where the president of the United States has popularity south of 40%. He's where Joe Biden was when Joe Biden had to bow out of the presidential race. He's where Joe Biden was, according to the polling average. Now, keep in mind, there's a Democratic bias in the polling, all of that, but the president's popularity is south of 50%. It's south of 40% in the average, and the average is a pretty good representation. The individual polls never are. The average is. And yet in Michigan and in Maine, the races are tied, and it's not just those states either. The races are tied in those states. The Democrats are not popular. This should tell everyone that there's more to this than it being about Donald Trump. This should tell every single person out there the Democrats are too extreme. This should tell everybody out there that the Republicans actually have a path. It's what I said yesterday at the start of the show. This is why, for those of you who are mad at me, and people are mad at me for starting my show criticizing the president of $5,000, you should have tuned in yesterday. Because I spent the entire first hour of yesterday's program making the case to you that the bloodbath everyone says is coming for the GOP is not coming for him, because people really, they don't like the president, but they really hate the Democrats. And the Republicans just need to remind people how much the Democrats are hated. Secretary of Energy Chris Wright was on television last night, I believe on Fox News, talking about one of the other reasons the Democrats are hated so much by the
11: bigger problem is refining capacity. Under the Biden administration, they closed over a dozen refineries in the U.S. Gavin Newsom has closed two more large ones in the last 12 months in California. We're rowing the other direction. We're going to expand American refining capacity. I think we'll see gasoline prices go down in the coming weeks.
5: We hope. The price of diesel today is not good, by the way, and oil prices are above $100 a barrel. That's a problem. But also, things are much better than they were under Joe Biden. The question is whether or not Americans feel them. And if Americans don't feel them, the question is whether the GOP can make them be reminded of how much worse things were under the Democrats. Scott Bessent is also working the floor trying to convince people of this.
12: Under this president, more Americans are working than ever before. The private sector has added over 1 million jobs. U.S. manufacturing is roaring back at its fastest pace in years. Companies are investing trillions to build and expand across the United States. And just like in President Trump's first term, the bottom 25% of earners are seeing the biggest wage increases. President Trump has turned this country around once before, and he's doing it again.
5: Listen, he's got a story to tell. The Republicans have got to tell that story, but they need to tell that story in contrast to just how insane the Democrats are. Let me pay you one more insane one. This again, this is James Tallarico in Texas.
7: 2021, you said
13: God is both masculine and feminine and everything in between. God is non-binary.
7: Do you still stand by that?
13: I was being provocative with that statement. I get that. What I was trying to say is that you can't use human categories to define God. And that's not controversial theologically. In fact, the late Charlie Kirk, the late Pope Benedict all said the same thing.
5: Yes, let's bring up Charlie Kirk on the anniversary of his assassination to try to defend the statement that God is non-binary. Yeah, you can't use human categories to define God, except, you know, James Tallarico is one of those people who believes that we should respect people's pronouns. God wrote the Bible through men, and they assigned the pronoun he. And when he appeared on the planet Earth, descended, born of a Virgin Mary, he came as a man. He picked his pronouns, he, him, God. And James Tallarico respects everyone's pronouns except for God Almighty. It's worth pointing out what weirdos these people are, in addition to just how crazy they are. And the Democrats, every time they speak, they get further ammunition. Here's the thing. I think the Republicans, particularly the president, and now Mike Rogers tonight, highlighting Abdul El-Sayed and his affiliation with people who defended 9/11 is going to force the Democrats' hand on that race, and they're going to respond in ways that harm them even more. I think it's helpful for the GOP to continue to go down that path.
4: 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Those who disagree with him, also listen to see what he's going to say next. It's the Eric Erickson Show.
5: 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Again, everything I talk about on the show, and then all the stuff I don't have time to get to, it's all in the email that comes out at noon. 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
14: Did you know there's no such thing as darkness? I mean, it's a thing, but it's not a thing. Technically, darkness is just the absence of light. Someone living in physical darkness for extended periods of time suffers physically and mentally. Darkness is disorienting and debilitating. You know, the same types of things happen to individuals and societies in a spiritual and moral sense. Look, it's not actually that hard to diagnose the darkening condition of our souls and our society. We are actually moving further away from the light. Friends, here is the elementary truth we must embrace. God is light. Jesus is the light of the world. And the further we drift from him, the darker things will become. The need of your heart and mine and the need of our day is a genuine awakening, a real turning to God. He's the light, the antidote to the darkness. This is Tom Gray, and This Stuff Matters.
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1: So you want the red flag for the state of play right now? There is a red flag. Tony Fabrizio, who is President Trump's pollster, has released a new poll. James Tallarico is beating Ken Paxson in Texas by 4 points. That's outside the error rate for polling this time of year. That's deep unpopularity for the president showing up. This is among likely voters in Texas. You've got the Democrat James Tallarico ahead of Ken Paxson in a poll. It's by Tony Fabrizio and Impact Research, which is a Democratic firm for the AARP, but it's the president's pollster. A Republican and Democratic pollster getting together to do this poll that has this. So just keep that in mind. This is the environment. That's why you got to keep the heat on the Democrats now and just remind people the Democrats are a bunch of weirdos. This hour of the program brought to you by Van Allen Golf, vanallengolf.com, A-L-L-E-N, vanallengolf.com. 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Text show to 33777. Come hang out with me. Boy, do I have stories to tell y'all, including the one time I had a governor pitch me on moving to his state because he said that if I moved to his state, my governor wouldn't be gay. It was actually a very funny comment, and then he stopped and he says, "Are we off the record?" Oh, do I have stories to share? So come text show to 33777. When we come back, the affordability problems out there, we do need to be realistic. We do need to talk about them, and we do need to plot a path forward for victory, which I think we can do and stop the Democrats. Before I get there, I've got to tell you about Cozy Earth. You want to sleep cozy. And by the way, I sell the sheets all the time because I have the sheets. 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
6: Breaking news this hour at Town Hall. I'm Bob Agnew in Washington. New front line in the Middle East after Saudi Arabia says it was forced to shut down a major pipeline after it was attacked by Houthi drones. We get more from correspondent Bernie Bennett.
7: The Houthis made their biggest territorial gains in years along the Bab el-Mandab Strait, one of the world's key shipping lanes. This represents the ongoing threat to global energy security and international commerce posed by regional instability. Saudi Arabia said it had shut down the east-west pipeline after it was attacked the day before. The Saudi Ministry of Energy called the shutdown, quote, a precautionary measure. Under President Trump's foreign policy, rogue regimes and foreign militants faced clear, uncompromising deterrence, ensuring American energy interests and key global shipping lanes were forcefully protected. Bernie Bennett reporting.
6: Senator Tom Cotton expects Iran to continue efforts to undermine the U.S.
8: So, you know, they call us the great Satan. Israel is only the little Satan. So if they have a choice, they're going to try to take on the great Satan first. And that's what they've been doing now, not just for the last 6 months, but the last 47 years.
6: That is Senator Tom Cotton of Arkansas. He made his comments this week in an interview with the Salem Radio Network. President Trump is calling on the Smithsonian Institution to install a colossal statue of George Washington.
9: In a Truth Social post Friday night, President Donald Trump called on the Smithsonian to replace the Infinity sculpture in front of the National Museum of American History with a 30-foot statue of George Washington. Trump is also asking for a George Washington exhibit to run through February 22, 2032, the 300th anniversary of Washington's birth. And for Constitution Day on September 17th, Trump wants the Smithsonian to install in the museum's Flag Hall the same 11-foot George Washington statue that was recently featured at the Freedom 250 Indy car race. It's not clear whether Trump has the power to order the museum to make the changes. Donna Water, Washington.
6: More at
10: NCN News, I'm Celeste Ford. After being found abandoned inside a dumpster, a Durham dog named Kingston is safe, healing, and surrounded by people determined to help him start over. Director of Animal Well-Being, Dr. Samantha Zerlinden, told CBS 17.
11: He was really nervous, was the first thing we noticed. So we took our time to get him out of the kennel and take him to a quieter area of the shelter.
10: President Donald Trump is calling on the Smithsonian to install a colossal statue of George Washington. AP correspondent Donna Warder reports.
9: In a Truth Social post Friday night, President Donald Trump called on the Smithsonian to replace the Infinity sculpture in front of the National Museum of American History with a 30-foot statue of George Washington. Trump is also asking for a George Washington exhibit to run through February 22, 2032, the 300th anniversary of Washington's birth. And for Constitution Day on September 17th, Trump wants the Smithsonian to install in the museum's Flag Hall the same 11-foot George Washington statue that was recently featured at the Freedom 250 Indy car race. It's not clear whether Trump has the power to order the museum to make the changes. Donna Warder, Washington.
10: Work is underway on a 1 million streetscape project along Fayetteville Street as Raleigh officials aim to make the downtown corridor more vibrant and inviting. Evan Raleigh, assistant city manager, told ABC 11.
12: Absolutely. The block's been quieter. Some of that loitering activity that was concerning to our police officers, to the community, to the business owners that were directly adjacent has died down.
10: Diesel prices in the U.S. have hit yet another record, soaring past $6 a gallon on average, as Washington's war with Iran disrupts the world's flow of fuel. The national average of nearly $6.06 is up from $5.85 last week. 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
17: Good chance of seeing showers and thunderstorms throughout our Saturday afternoon and evening and overnight. High today about 87 degrees, then tonight 72 for your low. For Sunday, more of the wet stuff plans, 50-50 shot of getting wet. High of 88 degrees. Sunday night, 30% chance of getting wet with a low of 71. And Monday, as you head back to work, look for sunshine all day, no chance of rain, high of 92. I'm Steve Leader Adams in the Weather Center.
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1: Ladies and gentlemen, welcome. It is Eric Erickson here. The phone number is 877-973-7425. Red alert in Georgia. Prepare yourselves. I just want you to get ready for that cackle because Kamala Harris is coming into the state to campaign for John Ossoff. Prepare yourselves. It is the time that we find the time to hope for time to think of the future that is not the past. So vote for John Ossoff. Oh, how annoying this is going to be to have Kamala Harris come to the state of Georgia. Or even more annoying than the annoyance I just fed into your radio. Good gracious. It's time for the Republicans to remind people of what was. And the process of that. We do need to have a little bit of grown-up conversation, my friends. Because there is data out there that is not particularly comforting for people right now. And the question is, how does the GOP respond? So here's my grand theory on stuff. Back in the day when I ran political campaigns, I remember would tell clients that know when you're the minority, even when you think you're right. But also, be honest with people. You can spin, but don't spin without actually acknowledging reality. Because people recognize that. When you don't feel like things are good and everyone around you tells you things are good, well, that doesn't work well for you. And people feel like you're lying. The Atlanta Fed, which is just down the street from me here in Atlanta, calculates that as of May, a household would need income of $124,674 a year to afford a median-priced home. That's 45% more than the median household makes. That's not good. So the median household income in the United States, that's not the average. It's where most people are earning. They're earning just over $80,000 a year. And to buy a house, you need $124,674 a year. People are being priced out of the American dream. That's a problem. Additionally, this is from CNBC today. U.S. wholesale prices rose in August, according to a report Thursday that could play a key role in the Federal Reserve's upcoming interest rate decision. The producer price index, a measure of final demand, costs for goods and services, increased a seasonally adjusted 0.4% for the month. That's in line with the Dow Jones consensus, the Bureau of Labor Statistics reported. On an annual basis, that put the producer price index at 5.4%. Well above the Fed's 2% inflation target and 0.1 percentage point higher than expected. The PPI rose 0.1% in July, a slight revision from the original estimate. Excluding food and energy, the core PPI accelerated by 0.2% against the forecast of 0.3% increase. Core less trade services, another volatile category, was up 0.3% in line with estimates. Stock market futures were negative following the report, the release of which coincided with U.S. crude prices topping $100 a barrel. Treasury yields moved sharply higher, with the 10-year note hitting its highest since November 2023. Net-net, today's PPI inflation report does nothing to turn down the warnings about the inflation threats the economy faces, especially if you're an inflation hawk with an itchy trigger finger at the Fed. Energy prices in particular and goods prices overall were responsible for most of the PPI increase. Final demand energy prices rose 4.2%, pushed largely by soaring diesel, which surged 24.1%. Goods prices broadly increased 1.1%. Service prices were up just 0.1%, with a 2.3% increase in transportation and warehousing. Portfolio management costs, a closely watched metric in the PPI calculations, fell 1.6% for the month, but were still up 18.8% for the year from a year ago. There's also further signs of pipeline pressure. Processed goods prices increased 1.8%, while unprocessed goods accelerated 1.1%. The report comes less than a week before the Fed will release their decision on interest rates. And a separate report, the Consumer Price Index, is going to be out Friday. CPI is expected to show headline inflation at 3.4%, though core is expected to be 2.4%. Both Bureau of Labor Statistics measures feed into the Fed's primary inflation gauge, the Personal Consumption Expenditures Price Index, though it will not be released until later in the month and after next week's policy meeting. After being on hold through 2026, the Fed is expected to approve a quarter percentage point hike of its benchmark interest rate, though market pricing has been volatile. Traders slightly increased their bets on a trade on a rate increase following the PPI numbers. I wouldn't be surprised. The Federal Reserve is committed to getting inflation down to 2%, and it's still too high. It's pricing people out. The Dow is now down 279, 275. The S&P down 30. NASDAQ down 89. The top 100 of the NASDAQ are down 204 points. And where is oil right now? Brent is at $106 a barrel. West Texas crude is at $101 a barrel. Even natural gas prices are not doing well. They're at $2.80. They're down a little bit, but still high. Republicans just need to understand where we are right now in the economy. U.S. diesel now fetches $200 a barrel. That's the highest price since the situation in Iran. Iran is trying to make it expensive for us as we're trying to make it expensive for them. Here's the thing. The economy isn't doing well right now, and a lot of it is because of Iran. In fact, the president said something that people are scratching their heads over the president saying. I'm not scratching my head over the president saying this at all. I think that the president is right on this, and I think he's a realist. This is the president talking to reporters on his way to Dallas yesterday.
2: We're seeing a lot of attacks now in the state of Hormuz between the United States.
3: Well, the attacks are made by us. We've knocked out 9 of their ships. I would say that the attacks are caused by us, yeah. And you're going to see a lot more. We've taken out about 9 of their tankers. Many of them are guns, though.
4: Mr. President.
3: We're going to find out.
4: Mr. President.
3: Oh, I think the war is going to end immediately after the election. I think the war will end immediately after the election. Because they can't hold out any longer. They're desperate to try and affect the election so that we can get a nice, weak group of people in there and leave them alone and let them have their nuclear weapon.
1: Listen, I don't think the president is wrong, and I think he needs to make this case to the American people. I think Iran absolutely wants us to be as miserable as possible through the election so the GOP gets punished. And I think if the president goes to the American people and say, listen, we all agree they can't have nuclear weapons. And if the Democrats come back in charge, Iran's going to get nuclear weapons. But whether you believe me on that or not, the president should say, you've got to understand that at this moment, Iran is trying to wreck our economy so that you do put weak Democrats in power. And you need to understand that if you do this, it benefits Iran, and Iran's going to get nuclear weapons, and we can't have Iran with nuclear weapons. But we ought to be realistic with the American people that, yeah, diesel prices are high right now, and you know that's going to affect food prices. It's going to affect food prices because diesel is what fires up the combines and the tractors and the 18-wheelers getting the food to grocery stores. All that's going to be passed on to you and me. So one of my frustrations with the president on the issue of tariffs, because the tariffs are hurting the American public. And if you got rid of the tariffs, if you didn't have a trade war with Canada right now, a lot of the economic problems we're dealing with Iran, they wouldn't go away, but they would be mitigated in a way that the American people would feel real savings. But the president and his team, they need to be honest with the American people that, yes, prices are up right now, and it is because Iran believes they can hold us hostage so that you elect Democrats. And the Democrats are the party right now that have sided with the terrorists from 9/11 and believe the United States deserves what we got on 9/11. And are these the people you want in charge right now? People are being priced out of houses. People are being priced out of groceries. More and more people are having to use their credit cards for basic things. People are starting to default on car payments and house payments. People are paying minimums on their credit card while still using their credit card. Their minimum's going up each month. It's hard for people right now. The macro picture is great. We have virtually full employment right now. The unemployment rate is 4.1%. When you account for people with disabilities and the like, that's about full employment. That's a brilliant, brilliant metric. Wages have gone up, but they're starting to be eaten in by inflation again. But wages are going up. Jobs are there. The economy is doing well. The spending power of the American public is still going strong. We got a case for the GOP to make to people. The problem is that the Democrats have a case to make as well, that your gas prices are high and your grocery prices are high. And I think if the president's just real honest with people and says, listen, the Iranians will wait until the election is over and they will cut a deal. But right now they're trying to hurt me and they're trying to hurt my party because they want nuclear weapons. Just make that case. And also make the case to the American public that, yeah, you know what? We had a lot of work to do when we got in office because of what Joe Biden and the Democrats did to the economy. And we're trying to dig ourselves out of the mess that Joe Biden made. Pivot to blaming the Democrats and reminding people of how bad it was and remind people how much the Democrats covered up Joe Biden's diminished state. I don't know that it'll work, but when you couple it with pointing out to people how insane the Democrats are, maybe it will. I think you combine the reality that the Democrats are insane with reminding people that much of what we're dealing with is stuff we dealt with because of Joe Biden's insanity and infirmity and disability. I think the American people are willing to say, you know what, I don't want to go back to that, and I don't want to go back to crazy. Why would you want to go back to crazy? Why would you want to go back to that? I have no idea why anyone would want to go back to that. I don't think we can afford to go back to that. And that's the question for the American public. Can you afford to go back to the policies of the Biden administration where inflation was even higher, jobs were scarcer, and our enemies did not fear us? Say what you will about Iran, but they don't like the United States right now. Say what you will about Russia, but the president has helped Ukraine put points on the board. We have apparently helped Ukraine design a new missile that can go so far that Ukraine doesn't have enough territory in which to fire the missile. They're going to have to do a live fire test into Russia, I guess. By the way, that shows that their robust defense complex can build the old Patriot missiles that are no longer classified, allow them to supplement us in the development of like a Patriot missile. That's not a bad thing to do. We've got options. The question is, will the president take the options? And in taking the options, I think the president just needs to be honest with people. Yes, things are expensive right now. Iran is trying to rough us up with the economy. And also, we're digging out from Joe Biden. And also, do you want to bring the crazy back? Do you really want the crazy to come back? Because we're deploying common sense right now. And it's taken some time for the turnaround. But the turnaround is coming. And we will turn it completely backwards if we go back to Joe Biden and the wokes and allow the people who want boys to be in girl sports. There is a message to be had by the GOP. And I think they kind of settled on it last night in Dallas. It is common sense versus crazy. And I don't want crazy to come back.
0: When the truth seems hazy, Eric will clear the way. It's the Eric Erickson Show.
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5: Did you know there's no such thing as darkness? I mean, it's a thing, but it's not a thing. Technically, darkness is just the absence of light. Someone living in physical darkness for extended periods of time suffers physically and mentally. Darkness is disorienting and debilitating. You know, the same types of things happen to individuals and societies in a spiritual and moral sense. Look, it's not actually that hard to diagnose the darkening condition of our souls and our society. We are actually moving further away from the light. Friends, here is the elementary truth we must embrace. God is light. Jesus is the light of the world. And the further we drift from him, the darker things will become. The need of your heart and mine and the need of our day is a genuine awakening, a real turning to God. He's the light, the antidote to the darkness. This is Tom Gray, and This Stuff Matters.
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1: Hello, my friends. I by the way, I gotta say, if anybody knows Jimmy McCullough down near Fayetteville at J. Straw Woodworking, I came to my office and there was a box for me. And it is a wooden giant pizza cutter. And it's made out of wood. There's no metal involved, but it is well made. It is gorgeous. It's also got my name on it. He used the Erickson from my show logo. So Jimmy McCullough, somebody tell Jimmy I said thank you. Jay Straw Woodworking. I've got it. My buddy Casey Maddox. Somebody put up a picture last night on Twitter and said, put up a picture of something you made by hand from scratch. I put up my cinnamon rolls. Freaking Casey Maddox put up a table and chairs. I hate people who are that any. My buddy Drew Ryan, like all these. Charlie, my producer, they make all this. Like, I want to be Jesus was a carpenter. I want to be more like Jesus. I should learn woodworking. And I suck at it. I mean, my Pinewood Derby car when I was a kid, good Lord. It was like you might as well just take it out of the box and slap some wheels and paint on it because I was not that crafty. My dad did a good job. I don't know that my father remembers my car that he helped me make for my Pinewood Derby. I've still got it somewhere. He came around and saw what I was doing by myself, and it was pathetic, and he didn't use the R word, but he could have, and it would have been justified. He got it looking like an old-timey car for me. I am not handy with wood. The whole idea of building a table or a chair, I would love to do it. It'd be an expensive hobby, but I'd get to buy the power tools. And I would love to learn how to build a table or a cabinet or something like that. And there are people who volunteer to show me and let me just explain to you that you don't want me to learn because you will lose a finger. I'm jealous of the people who can do stuff like that. And so here comes Jimmy McCullough, who I have never met and makes this pizza peel for me.

0: Okay, I got to move on. 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You put the mattress topper on your bed. My daughter's comes today. She's so excited. She's been it's a college apartment. 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They come in twin XL. 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And they can cool you down. 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I actually like the heat better. It makes my back feel so good. 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I do the deadlifts. 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I do the squats. I'm sore. And the heat just feels so good. And you can get one of these. 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
1: Partly sunny skies on tap for our Saturday. And we do have a relatively good chance for some showers and thunderstorms working in there Saturday afternoon and during the overnight. 87 for your high Saturday, 72 for your low. For Sunday, 50-50 shot of getting wet. Keep that umbrella nearby. Look for a high of 88. Sunday night, still a chance of the wet stuff and 71. And Monday, no chance of wet stuff. Just look for sunny skies and 92 degrees. I'm Steve Leader Adams in the Weather Center.
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4: Hello, it's Eric Erickson. 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A lot of people these days, a lot of people will say repeatedly these days something that they don't like, it's an op. That's if I don't like it, other people are saying it must be an op. Look, there's Anderson Cooper with Jacob Coxon. Jacob Coxon worked for Anthropic over fears of AI. He's been making the TV rounds. Not everything in life is an op, an operation, a planned operation to shift a narrative. But I'm believing that this Jacob Coxon guy is part of an operation to try to get us to stop AI development. I wonder if the progressives, something. Just listen to part of this from last night. With
5: just in the same way that the response to Evan's post was sort of surprise, it was like, this can't be real. Surely a guy working on this technology can't actually believe there's this level of danger. No, that's completely genuine, and these people are also completely genuine when they are begging to be regulated. This is a genuine, they find themselves in this scenario where they're compelled to race towards building a deadly technology, and they would love for some sort of international body to allow them to approach it at a reasonable pace. They just don't trust that the people around them are going to get there in a safe way, so they feel like they have to race there too.
4: You got that? We need an international body. We need an international body. This guy, Jacob Coxon, he worked for Anthropic for 2 months. 2 months. Before he worked for Anthropic, which does Claude, he worked for OpenAI, which does ChatGPT. While he was at OpenAI, he complained that the people at OpenAI don't believe that AI is going to kill everybody. So the guy who was upset at OpenAI for not believing it was going to kill everybody goes to Anthropic, works there for 2 months, and then quits and says, oh my gosh, oh my gosh, oh my gosh, they believe AI is going to kill everybody. Jacob Coxon, I want to read you this. This is from Dylan Loomis. The story is fascinating and easily one of the most important things happening at the intersection of AI and politics right now. Jacob Coxon, a relatively unknown AI researcher, gives the Wall Street Journal an exclusive story about his resignation from Anthropic and his concerns about AI. 20 minutes after the Wall Street Journal story drops, Jacob posts on Twitter about how he's concerned that AI could kill us all in a few years. This post now has over 149 million views. For reference, Ilya Sutskever, a well-known AI name, left OpenAI in 2024, and his announcement post received fewer than 6 million views. Bear in mind, Jacob Coxon's X account has no prior posting activity public, but it immediately reposted and boosted by numerous AI doomer policy advocacy nonprofits funded by the same donor, Jan Tallon, who just happens to be the leading and one of the leading investors in Anthropic. We find out Jacob Coxon, who worked at Anthropic for only a few weeks, worked for a left-wing political advocacy group in 2021 called Newspeak. The organization is a British NGO with ties to Hacking Democracy, Hillary Clinton, prison abolition, and the Extinction Rebellion. Many major Democratic politicians are now using Jacob's Twitter post to fearmonger the public into voting to regulate AI. It just so happens Bernie Sanders has a bill already written to ban artificial superintelligence and to create a new federal agency to protect the public from the dangers of AI. The bill was announced 1 week ago on September 3rd. It would also place a temporary pause on advanced AI until a new federal regulator exists and has issued safety rules and a model review process. Elon Musk points out how none of this feels organic, and Jacob Coxon decides to take a shot at him for firing some ex-AI researchers. Meanwhile, we know Anthropic has publicly asked the government to audit and block frontier models, and Anthropic has run a state-by-state campaign for rules that only large AI labs trigger, meaning the rules are structured around barriers only frontier labs can easily clear, limiting competition. There's extensive Anthropic personnel and financial overlap with the groups that wrote the Biden-era AI policies. It's well-known information you can seek out if you want details. This all seems to come back to regulatory capture and political motives. None of this feels natural. Jacob can say these are his real views all he wants, and they may be, but there's clearly far more to this story. You understand this. This guy worked for a company for a little bit. At first, he worked for a far-left organization that does the extinction people. He then went to work for OpenAI for a couple months and couldn't get anybody on record saying they think it's going to kill everybody. So he goes to Anthropic. He finds one guy who says he thinks it's going to kill everybody. He leaves, plants a story in the Wall Street Journal. 20 minutes after the Wall Street Journal runs a story, he announces it on Twitter. Hardly has any followers. His tweet goes viral, and Democratic politicians who want to regulate AI and ban it suddenly seize on this guy. That feels a little bit too coordinated, does it not? That it just seems like a guy comes out of nowhere and he's suddenly on CNN. He's suddenly on Fox News. He's suddenly everywhere talking about how we're all going to die. That just seems a little less than organic. A guy spends 6 weeks saying that this is somehow the ultimate super weapon. This is his interview with Brett Baer. Listen to this.
5: I agree with Evan that right now the threat is minimal of actual takeover. But because of self-improvement, this AI is making themselves smarter, could happen as soon as next year. Some people even say 6 months. So this attitude is shared across the industry, where people essentially are aware that the work they are currently doing, if we don't slow down, could lead to AI takeover by the end of the decade.
6: So what do you say to the people who look at this and say the American government could potentially put in regulations, could put in guardrails, and could throttle back some companies or set up regulations, but we have no control over what China does, what India does? How do you answer that question? You heard Scott Bessent in the piece before this kind of make a similar argument.
5: I think you have to think of this as an arms race. This technology is not ordinary technology. It's not like other forms of innovation. This is essentially a super weapon. And I think that I expect the international community to be ready to make agreements about how to control the development of super weapon technology.
6: So people would say, if you say it's like an arms race, than we've dealt with nuclear weapons and kind of a standoff with mutual assured destruction and worked with allies and enemies to say we've got the stuff too. Don't think that you're going to get away with anything. So does that work against what you're saying? What would you like to see happen?
5: Yeah, so unfortunately, we know how to control nuclear weapons pretty much. We don't yet know how to control AI. This is possibly the most dangerous technology that humanity has ever created. It's basically out of science fiction. I think we have no other choice but to cooperate internationally because an arms race would be disastrous.
4: Oh, you got a British guy who worked for the Extinction Rebellion who thinks we need international cooperation to ban AI, which what uses power? What does the Extinction Rebellion want to do? Shut down power access. And he's selling that we're all going to... Y'all, I'm sorry. I've read the Bible. The AI is not going to be what kills us all. It is not. AI is not going to kill us all. Remember, the same people who are today telling you that AI is going to kill everybody within 10 years were last year telling us global warming was going to kill everybody within 10 years. It's the same group of people. This guy worked for the environmental group Extinction Rebellion that was telling everybody with Greta Thunberg that the world was going to come to an end in 10 years. And now, surprise, he's like, the world is still going to come to an end. It's just going to be the robots. It's not going to be the environment. Jordan Skatel has Jacob Coxon, who dramatically resigned from Anthropic yesterday, worked there for a grand total of 6 weeks starting in July. All of his socials appeared yesterday. It's not that's the sign of something coordinated. Bernie Sanders' first Doomer gathering featured Chinese Communist Party representatives. Jordan also put Jacob Coxon was, in fact, an extremely short-term employee at Anthropic. I traced this picture of him at an ICML conference on July 8th, 2026. When you zoom in, you can see he's wearing an OpenAI badge. The second photo is from a conference that shows when they presented the poster. That was July 8th. So he was at OpenAI, and then he jumped ship to Anthropic, and now he's jumped ship to the press in what appears to be a very clear warning sign that the Doomers want us to shut it all down. The Doomers are scared. OpenAI and Anthropic employees are rallying for the idea that we've got to slow down, we've got to regulate, we've got to do the right thing, we've got to stop it, we've got to do this. I'm sorry, but this guy worked for a left-wing advocacy group, the Extinction Rebellion, that believes that we got to shut down power consumption. What is the biggest thing that the environmentalists complain about? The data centers, that they use too much power. In fact, Javier Blas, who's one of the leading energy experts in the world, says that the demand for coal is going to rise because of data centers. We're going to need more coal in the market. And along comes this guy who worked for the Extinction Rebellion and says, no, that's not true at all. He denies, by the way, that he worked with third parties. As far as the whistleblowing comes out, that's an interesting denial on his part. Good for Brett Baer asking him. It says, I'm sorry, people, but this is not some organic thing. You can just tell it's not organic. So Parker Thayer, who's an investigative researcher for Capital Research, right? This looks like the start of a very sophisticated and well-funded PR operation to get support for Democrats to regulate AI into oblivion. The guy with minimum followers and no previous account activity goes to the Wall Street Journal, publishes an exclusive with quotes from him on his resignation 18 minutes before his Twitter piece goes up. Within hours, it has tens of thousands of reposts, and the account has 100,000 followers. The post is punchy, quotable. It almost seems professionally written. The first three accounts to quote tweet it all do so within 15 minutes of the initial posting. Remember, this account had zero engagement beforehand, so an organic reach explanation is unlikely. According to Grok, the accounts that pushed it are Nathan Calvin, a general counsel at Encode AI, Peter Wildeford, the head of policy for the AI Policy Network, and Dekojo Taljo, the head of the AI Futures Project, all of which are up-and-coming AI Doomer advocacy nonprofits. The AI Futures Project website says it's funded primarily by the Survival and Flourishing Fund, which says on its own website that it's advised Jan Tallon, Skype creator and one of the leading investors in Anthropic, to grant over $2.5 million to the fund. Encode AI says it's also funded by the Survival and Flourishing Fund. And wouldn't you know it, the Survival and Flourishing Fund also says it told Jan Tallon to grant $2 million to the AI Policy Network. What are the odds that the first three quote tweets of this guy's post were all from major AI restriction policy advocates funded generously by the exact same donor? Jacob Coxon doesn't even have much of a resume. But we know that in 2022, he got a $20,000, 159 scholarship for the Long-Term Future Scholarship Program from the Good Ventures Foundation, one of the philanthropic vehicles of Dustin Moskowitz, a notorious AI doomer who spent tens, if not hundreds of millions of dollars on policy advocacy to restrict AI, while also being invested in Anthropic. And it appears Anthropic is using all of this to carve out a niche position for itself so David can't slay Goliath. Anthropic wants to be Goliath. Just think about this. Anthropic wants to be Goliath. You got people who are major investors in Anthropic. They bet the house that Anthropic is going to be the dominant AI. And now Anthropic is seeking to get regulation of the industry with regulation supported by Anthropic that would shut out competition from being able to compete with Anthropic. This doesn't appear to be a coincidence at all. It appears to be the AI doomers and Anthropic essentially making the bed and laying in the bed with the doomers who believe the technology is going to destroy everyone, so long as Anthropic gets to be the one to write the regulation. And this kid was the face of it all. Minutes after the Wall Street Journal ran the story, everyone in the AI doomer community just happens to find his tweet that he posts 18 minutes after the story goes live, and they all retweet it. Coincidences upon coincidences. I don't think they're coincidences at all. I think we're being played by an operation to shut down the American competitive advantage in AI, probably for China. 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
7: Did you know there's no such thing as darkness? I mean, it's a thing, but it's not a thing. Technically, darkness is just the absence of light. Someone living in physical darkness for extended periods of time suffers physically and mentally. Darkness is disorienting and debilitating. You know, the same types of things happen to individuals and societies in a spiritual and moral sense. Look, it's not actually that hard to diagnose the darkening condition of our souls and our society. We are actually moving further away from the light. Friends, here is the elementary truth we must embrace. God is light. Jesus is the light of the world. And the further we drift from him, the darker things will become. The need of your heart and mine and the need of our day is a genuine awakening, a real turning to God. He's the light, the antidote to the darkness. This is Tom Gray, and This Stuff Matters.
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16: Hello, my friends. It is Eric Erickson here, and I am delighted to have you with me. The phone number is 877-973-7425. 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By the way, I hope you will text Eric, E-R-I-C-K, to 33777. We got a lot of new listeners around the country, and that's important just so you know what you get if you text Eric. My name is E-R-I-C-K. I took my wife to her oncology appointment last Tuesday, I think it was, or Tuesday before last, and dropped my car off at the valet at the cancer center. And the guy asked me for my last name. I said, Erickson. He says, which way? And I said, what do you mean, which way? And he held his name tag, and he was E-R-I-K. He says, are you E-R-I-K? Are you E-R-I-C? Are you E-R-I-C-K? And I fell out laughing. I said, wow, you got the hardest one. I got the best of both worlds. I got the C and the K, and you're stuck with the K. He says, nobody around here spells my name right. Nobody spells it. I don't know why my parents put the K instead of the C. I said, buddy, I know a friend who's an E-R-I-C-H. And he says, I bet even his own family don't spell his name right. It's like, buddy, you are not wrong. You are not. So text Eric, E-R-I-C-K, to 33777. It's getting expensive out there for families. 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
6: After thumping one of college football playoff clubs from last year in a 17-13 victory over Tulane to open the new year, Duke ventures into Big Ten territory this weekend for its first road game and first Power Four contest of the season with a 3:30 kickoff against Illinois. Good afternoon, I'm John Roth from our Bojangles booth at Memorial Stadium in Champaign, Illinois, alongside our game analyst Dave Harding, the former Blue Devil captain, ready to bring you the Blue Devils versus the Fighting Illini. Play-by-play voice David Shoemate will join us momentarily. Dave, both teams opened with W's last week in the opening week of the season. Let's talk about the Blue Devils first. Some of the positives you saw overall in the Blue Devils getting that season-opening home win over Tulane.
7: Yeah, John, good to be with you. Exciting day today. Happy game day. And good to be on the road. Kind of a little jolt of energy, at least for me, driving in to get to see quite the scene here. Tailgaters, everybody's ready to go, so should have a fun one. And to answer your question, looking back at last week, I think we learned a lot about Duke. There, you know, obviously there's still some question marks, and you want to see some growth and progress. But overall, a really good start to the season. Let's start offensively. The run game is alive and well. Nate Shepard, the running back, number 20. I think everybody was expecting a lot from him, and boy, did he deliver. Over 200 yards rushing last game. He showed great variety in the way that he can attack a defense, whether that's with power, speed, being elusive, great vision. I mean, he could do it all. And the offensive line and the tight ends did a fantastic job of opening up some serious running lanes for him all afternoon last Saturday. So look for Duke and Johnny Brewer, the offensive coordinator, to lean heavily on that today in what's going to be a hostile environment. I think we still have some question marks in terms of what the passing game looks like. You know, there were some flashes of what it could be last week. Just Duke unable to hit on some of the home runs. Walker Egitt, the transfer quarterback, did a good job of managing the game. I thought he took care of the football. But in terms of connecting on some targets down the field, whether that was to Jonah Burton or Jeremiah Haseley, number 85, the tight end, there were some missed opportunities. So hopefully they can clean some things up there. And then defensively, I thought Duke played really well together. There weren't any massive busts. And sometimes early in a season, especially going against Tulane, a team that you didn't know much about, there's an opportunity for them to have some miscommunication defensively. Didn't really see that. I saw 11 playing as one, as Manny Diaz likes to say, which is a good sign. And some good physicality up front along the defensive line. The linebackers, a very deep group this year, partially because of all the injuries that we saw last year, and getting young players experience, leaning on that, and it paid off. I thought the defense was sound and caused a turnover. Did not give up a touchdown a week ago. So lots to build off of, a lot of confidence. And the old adage of you grow more and improve more as a football program from week one to week two than you do at any other point in the season, I believe is true. And I'm excited to see what kind of improvement Duke has after laying a really solid foundation last week.
6: Well, then let's look at the Illinois team now. They had a 42-23 win over UAB right here in this stadium a week ago. They've now won 13 of their last 15 home games, and certainly they have done the job here at home and done the job the last couple of years as one of the more successful and winningest programs in the Power 4 level. In fact, they've had 20 wins the last few years, and Duke's had 19, so these have been two very successful programs that have both now become accustomed to winning. But what impresses you most when you look at the Illinois team Duke's facing today?
7: Well, yeah, I think what you just hit on, it's a program on the rise, and they won 9 games last year, 10 games the year before that. Brett Bielema, their head coach, has done a really good job of turning this program around. It's a sellout crowd today, and that's kind of what they've come to expect over the past couple of seasons. So there's momentum, there's energy. When you look at what they want to do, let's start defensively. They want to load up the box and make it difficult for you to identify where pressure is coming from. They run a what's called a 3-3 defense. So typically, and the essence of them defensively is three down defensive linemen, three linebackers, and they're walking around the box. So six players, and they can make it difficult to identify because there's so much movement, they're stunting, and it's a very fluid picture for the offensive line and the quarterback. So identification, understanding of your schemes is going to be pivotal for Duke to have success today. Now, I will say defensively, Illinois didn't tackle all that great last week against UAB. They weren't all that stout against the run. And what we just talked about, the Duke offense wants to be run first. They've got Nate Shepherd, this great running back. So you've got a little bit of a shaky start for the Illini stopping the run, a strong start for the Blue Devils running the ball. We'd be very interested to see how that matchup plays out early in this game. And then when you flip it over to the offense and what Illinois is wanting to do, they want to run the football as well. They want to get Caden Hauser, the transfer from ECU, playing quarterback for him. He wears the number 4. They want to get him going with some easy throws, but more than anything, they want to rely on several running backs that they have in the game to get downhill and attack a defense rushing the football. That can set up their play-action game. It can set up a little bit of a softer defense as you knock them back with some physicality up front to set up some deep shots down the field with max protection. So Duke, the defensive emphasis needs to be on containing Hauser, the quarterback, who has got a really strong arm but is a dual threat quarterback, can run, but he's going to be handing off to some backs that want to get downhill quickly, and you need to be able to stop that attack first and foremost, because their entire offense is predicated on getting the ground game going and then taking deep shots on you down the field.
6: Well, we'll be going into much more detail on the game plan and the preview for this contest between the Blue Devils and the Fighting Illini over the next 90 or so minutes. We are just getting started. Up next, our Jeff Hamlin will set the scene for the other top ACC and national college football matchups of the weekend. And we'll hear from our play-by-play voice, David Shumate, and another member of our team, Duke Social Media Director Chelsea Groves. When we come back in just a moment, our Coca-Cola countdown to kickoff continues.
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18: It's the Coca-Cola pregame show leading up to Duke versus Illinois. Jeff Hamlin here with you from the Learfield Network studios in the ACC. Old Dominion actually entered the day with the third longest winning streak in the country. They had won 7 in a row. It's about to end. Virginia Tech dominating the Monarchs in Lane Stadium 34-6 in James Franklin's second game as the head coach of the Hokies. Also in Chapel Hill, North Carolina leading East Tennessee State 28-0 midway through the third quarter. In West Lafayette, Indiana, Wake Forest leading Purdue 20-13. It's the Demon Deacons' first trip to West Lafayette in 22 years. There was a weather delay today in Stillwater, Oklahoma that held up the start of number 2 Oregon going up against Oklahoma State. Right now, the Ducks lead the Cowboys 7-3 in the first quarter. And also Indiana leading Howard 49-0. That going on in Bloomington, the Hoosiers will extend the nation's longest winning streak. Now we send back to Champaign. Here's David Shumate.
19: All right, Jeff, thank you very much. Looking forward to your updates throughout the afternoon. Busy days. We get into week 2 of college football across the country and the ACC. A lot to keep track of. Of course, we're closing in on kickoff here this afternoon between Duke and Illinois, one of those centerpiece matchups in ACC. Big Ten tilt, and we'll get back to the football side of things here in just a second. As we told you last week, each week on the broadcast, we're going to take you around campus, tell you about some faces you may not know on a day-to-day basis. And obviously, these guys are football players, student-athletes, but they do some stuff off the field as well. And for more on that, our Chelsea Gross caught up with Leslie Barnes, Associate Director of Athletics for Student Athlete Development. Let's listen in on that conversation.
20: Leslie, so nice to see you.
21: Good to see you too.
20: Student athlete development is such a unique area just to dive into when it comes to the student athlete experience, what it entails, especially here at Duke. Sports can teach you so much, but having a department dedicated to the development of student athletes is just really incredible to think about. So much to appreciate with a department incorporating that into the day-to-day. Just describe what it means to help develop student athletes from your point of view.
21: Well, first of all, thank you for taking time to highlight this topic, because I do think it's very important. I think sometimes in our current landscape, it can be really easy to have that be overlooked a little bit. There's a lot of focus on who's here, who's leaving, and how much money we're making and all that. So at the end of the day, I just want to remind everyone that these are 18 to 24-ish year old males and females who have a lot of stuff on their plate, and they're human beings before they're a student athlete. So that said, that is a gift to me, to get to be able to work with such a diverse population who are in their developmental phases, cognitively, and also getting them to think about who they are outside of their sport. I personally love getting to pay attention to what they're doing in their sport so that I can say, oh my gosh, how about last night? That was such a great thing. And when they come in for their resume, or when they come in to say, hey, I heard about this leadership program and can you tell me more? Like, I love to be able to show that we're invested in what they're doing here at Duke. And I'm also invested in who you are beyond that, and what can I do to help you share more with me so I can help connect you to different programs and resources that will help you prepare for life outside of Duke.
20: There are some also really neat experiences that your department provides, as well as the ACC as well, that our student athletes get to partake. begin the ACC Unity Tour in D.C. this year, LEAD that just took place recently. You talk about the genuine experience, the genuine interactions that you and the student athletes have and also have with each other. Just talk about some of the recent activities that our student athletes here at Duke have been able to participate in.
21: Yeah. Well, this summer, I was lucky enough to help lead the ACC Career Trek as well as the ACC Unity Tour, and we had three Duke student athletes selected to go to the Unity Tour, four to the Unity Tour and three to the Career Trek. And in both of those, they're all immersive experiences. And by that, I mean they get to spend more than an hour, right? It's like an overnight thing where they can have some organic conversations with their peers from other institutions, but also with administrators and alum and professionals in various settings. So the opportunity to do that allows our student athletes to develop what I like to call soft skills that you can't necessarily learn in a classroom. And little side note, we just had another program we do here is our action program for our first year student athletes. And we just had a first year kickoff meeting for our small group leaders, so our upper class, last night. And I brought back four alumni who used to be action leaders. And that action program has been around. We're almost in our 18th or 19th year now. And the alums that were back were as far back as 2008 and up to 2024. And across the four of them, they all highlighted that it was the programs that we do and getting to lead a small group discussion or interact with peers from other schools or learn about myself as a leader, that they still have seen develop their soft skills that play out in their professional career. So that for me is like one of the most rewarding things.
19: Always cool to hear what's going on around campus. Our thanks to Leslie Barnes for spending some time with us. Our thanks to Chelsea Groves as well. As we continue to count you down to kickoff here in Champaign, Duke and Illinois headed your way in a little more than an hour, about 75 minutes or so away from kickoff. And when we continue on the Coca-Cola countdown to kickoff, we're going to tell you about our night and morning in Champaign as we got to know the local community and Harding got to know Cal. We'll tell you more when we continue in just a moment.
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24: Down, and we'll call it 9. 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Takes the snap. The Bulldogs rush 5. 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Intercepted. 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
6: 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The weather looks great, and certainly there's a lot of festivity and anxiety and excitement around this and anticipation around the stadium today. There's so many tailgaters and everybody looking forward to this contest between the Blue Devils and the Illini. Sold out today, 60,000 plus expected here in this stadium that's over 100 years old, so a lot of kind of classic architecture, Big Ten nostalgia, all kinds of things going on peripheral to the football game. We're looking forward to the football game, but we also had some fun and peripheral to the football game on our trip here. It's not a place that Duke comes to very often. In fact, Duke's only been here one other time in football back in 1965. So first trip or second trip for most of us here coming to the contest here today. And guys, certainly we've had a nice time in Champaign, and we've been able to really enjoy some of the local cuisine beginning last night with quite a dinner that we attended, maybe one of the better road trip dinners we have been on. It's certainly all those Friday nights are always fun for us on the road, but last night was one of the best.
19: Yeah, I teased Harding getting an Ocal. I guess all of us had a steak right now.
1: Yeah, I don't know a chance to why it was just me, although I definitely got to know everything on the menu last night, and there was a lot of beef. They got the 14-ounce ribeye.
6: Ooh.
1: One of the best steaks I've ever had in my life. It was phenomenal. Great spot, and I don't know. As good as the steak was, the camaraderie might have been better. And then we rolled it over into a pretty good breakfast this morning, wouldn't you say?
19: The original pancake house. Wait, yeah. You're going to skip right over the s'mores pie? If you've ever had a s'mores pie, or if you haven't, I highly recommend it.
1: Yeah, well, I liked the s'mores pie last right night. The bread pudding, nobody touched except me. But it was phenomenal.
6: You're afraid to.
1: Also, we got some bacon-wrapped dates.
6: Oh, those were exquisite.
1: I think it was your first adventure into trying a date, was it not, David?
19: Yeah, it feels like we're here in the upper Midwest, so to speak. Like, you got to go steak, right?
1: Yeah, steak. Well, we did. I think we got one of every appetizer. Hopefully the person that clears the credit card's not listening yet. But we got one of each appetizer. We got pretty much every side. We all had a steak. And then I think we got every dessert on the menu.
19: So those have listened to us over the years, now they know.
1: They're not
19: game
1: surprised.
19: Two, mid-season form.
6: Mid-season.
1: Yeah.
6: And that continued on to this morning, too, though. A pre-game meal was quite the event for us at the original Pancake House. I mean, those plates of pancakes, we tried three different kinds of pancakes, right? Pumpkin, pecan, and blueberry.
19: I was about to say, at Ross' suggestion, now it's the debate, age-old debate, right? It's still technically summer here. We're in the second week of September.
6: Not quite fall, yeah.
19: The pumpkin pancakes, pumpkin's been everywhere. I know, Harding, you have strong feelings about this. It's still a little warm. It's going to be close to 90 here today, but it feels like we're definitely in pumpkin season.
1: It does. Walking around, and part of it, I think, is the orange being the
6: absolutely
1: the color of the Illini. But the tailgate scene here is great. Not to get ahead of ourselves, we can talk about that, but a lot of pumpkins being used for decorations, which threw me off a little bit, as we are still very much in what feels like summer back home in Durham. But the pumpkin spice, I'm not a fan of the pumpkin spice anything, whether that's a latte or, in this case, a pancake. But it was really good. It was a moist pancake. My winner was the pecan pancakes. It provided just enough crunch. Really, really well done and very, very tasty.
19: Can I ask you a football-related question as it comes to food?
1: We don't talk about football on this show.
19: Well, this is food. As an offensive lineman, you know, we've talked a lot about the guys keeping their weight up.
1: Yeah.
19: They're going to be hot today. 3:30 kick. How do these guys handle that? Do you try to get as much as you can early, or do you not want to overeat because it's going to be hot?
1: Well, you never want to overeat before a game, which is easier said than done. At least it was for me. I think once you play enough and you get into a routine, you probably are eating the exact same thing regardless of the weather. The hydration's the big part of it. And the thing is, you can't let it start today or even yesterday on the airplane. That's something in the days leading up to this game, you've got to be prepared for. I'll say it's definitely warm out there, but it's cooler and more tenable than it was last week against Tulane at home. The sun's out. It's a beautiful day, but I think it is a bearable heat, and the Blue Devils have the fans going. They got the shade up over there by the benches. So I think it's certainly something to monitor, but in terms of having practiced in it back at home, I think that this is actually a little slight relief from what they're used to seeing every day.
19: Just can't help looking at Ross' face when you said it's a bearable heat as we're going to be up
1: there
19: in the booth.
1: I've got my ice cream up here. I do.
2: By the way,
1: they
2: got iced coffee on draft in the press lounge. I'm about ready to move in. This is amazing.
1: One little small follow up there before we get to this next break, Dave, is do pancakes usually show up on the Duke pregame training?
2: They did when I was playing. I don't know what they have nowadays. They probably have gold crusted things, and it's gotten really, really nice. But I don't know if you recall, but I walked uphill both ways to practice.
1: I do remember those
2: and to pregame meals. But yeah,
19: full uniform, which I thought was awkward before you ever got into the facility.
2: Yeah, exactly. Everybody just kind of looked at me on the way in. But if we're going to talk about food and football, the big challenge, and this teeters on that with it being an hour behind local, but I think that the team stayed on their Eastern time, is the closer you get to a noon game, you've got this pregame meal that sometimes also serves as breakfast. And if you ate the same thing before every single meal, typically, lots of carbs, maybe some pasta, for a noon game in particular, you're looking at loading up your breakfast plate with spaghetti, which always kind of threw me off. Maybe put some, go the old elf style and put some syrup on your maple syrup on your spaghetti noodles. But pancakes were on the menu, and it felt and does feel like game day here. This is what college football is all about. And yeah, we go into the original Pancake House. Everybody's wearing their Illinois gear. It's a lot of fun. You've got that state school vibe. Everybody is heading to the game. It's just the thing to do here, and it's a lot of fun to be a part of. And we had our pregame meal. We ate it one last night and one this morning for good measure. So we're rearing ready to go, aren't we?
1: We certainly are. We're going to talk more about this game in particular when we come back in just a moment here on our Coca-Cola Countdown to Kickoff.
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1: 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Thanks a lot for joining us this afternoon on our Coca-Cola Countdown to Kickoff live from Champaign, Illinois, our Bojangles broadcast booth at Geese Memorial Stadium. Looking forward to Duke and Illinois kicking off at 3:35 Eastern time. And for the Blue Devils, game two of the season. Certainly game one had some impressive elements to it. Number one to me was, and to most people, was the running game the Blue Devils displayed. And guys, I thought one of the most impressive parts about the running game was the fact that everybody knew Duke was going to run the football, from the fans to the team to the opponent, and yet they were still able to run it at such a high level. You've got to feel pretty good about your game plan when you can tell everybody what you're going to do and they can't stop it.
19: Yeah, I could not agree more. I mean, Nate Shepherd, right? That was the story all offseason long. Everyone knew what Duke wanted to do, and not just be able to do it, but 17 plays, 75 yards right out of the chute, and then the Christmas, and I know this waned a little bit over the course of the game, but some of that was strategy and stuff like that. To go 5-of-5 on third down on your first drive of the game, we didn't talk about this a ton in the lead-up to that, but as good as Duke was offensively a year ago, at times third down was a little bit of a challenge, really, on both sides of the ball, defensively and offensively. So I thought that was very impressive, and then to be able to operate, I know there was that one

0: is that now, having watched some tape and getting a sense of what Duke wants to be, what their identity is offensively, are going to be scheming things up to make it difficult. Today is a good test because you've got that step up like we just talked about in terms of the talent and the physicality that Illinois possesses, but also the scheme is difficult to run the football against with this 3-3 defense, three down linemen, three linebackers walking around. There's a lot of movement, and as an offensive lineman, it's easy to get confused, not necessarily understand what your double team is working to, and when you're not all on the same page as an offensive line, as a quarterback, and as an offensive unit, things can go wrong. And this Illinois defense likes to get into the backfield. They like to get, as every defense does, but especially this group is looking for the TFLs, the negative play, because they feel like once you do that, once they get you behind the sticks, they're able to get off the field.
1: Now, Dave, what are you looking for today from Duke quarterback Walker Egitt? Last week, obviously, his first Duke game after 5 years at San Jose State, and basically the last 2 years as mostly started most of their games and threw for over 5,000 yards. So obviously he's got a lot of experience against top-level competition from his previous school. Last week wasn't called on to really be the hero of the game for the Blue Devils. Everybody looked at Nate Shepard in the running game for that. But what do you expect to see out of him in making his second start now today for the Blue Devils? What does he need to do today?
0: Yeah, what we need to see is a Walker Egitt game where the noise doesn't rattle him. He's got to be poised for this road trip to a sold-out atmosphere. It's going to get loud on third down. There's a portion of the field, as most away stadiums have, where you're going to be going into the student section. They're going to get rowdy. How does he look as a signal caller and the leader of this offense when your back's up against the wall and it's really difficult? Or when you make a mistake and the crowd is going wild, how do you get back up off the mat and find your way to move the ball down the field and to score touchdowns? Because last game against Tulane, we saw some flashes. We saw some accuracy. We know that there's an ability there, but they weren't able to hit on the home run ball. There are several of them that they'd perfectly schemed up against the Green Wave, and they were incomplete. When you get into better competition, like we're going to see today, you have to strike when the opportunity presents itself. So what am I looking for? I'm looking for poise. I'm looking for leadership. But I'm also looking for taking advantage of opportunities and taking care of the football. We're going to talk a lot about this, but the key to the game really is the turnover battle. I think both of these teams have similar talent level. They're obviously getting started, trying to figure out what their true identity of this team is. It's still early in the season. In these situations, the team that makes the fewest mistakes is going to be the one that wins the ball game. And if you're able to win the turnover battle today, I think Duke is going to be in a great position in the fourth quarter to walk out of here with a victory. And a lot of that falls on Walker Egitt taking care of the football, as Duke inevitably, it's not like they have to. They want to throw, but you need to have a complementary passing game with what Nate Shepard brings on the ground.
2: Yeah, and I mean, five turnovers a year ago, that was Duke's undoing in the matchup with Illinois, and I think you're exactly right. And that jump we hear so much about and honestly see play itself out over the course of a season, week one to week two, all the coaches talk about it. I think as you touched on it, I know we're going to do the opponent preview here in just a second on the Duke side of things. All these new receivers and new quarterback, is that chemistry, is that timing a little bit better week one to week two because the opportunities were there? And Illinois has been talking all week that they did not tackle well in the game against UAB. Had they been able to clean that up in a week of practice, those two things, in addition to the turnovers you're talking about, could go a long way in determining who wins this game.
1: Now, it seems like Duke did tackle pretty well on defense last week and had an overall sound defensive game in its opener, holding Tulane to just 3 points, so allowing no touchdowns, doing a nice job of stopping their running game and actually really playing defense two different styles in the game, against more of a running quarterback in the first half and against a dropback passer in the second half, and able to thrive really in both arenas. David Shoemate, what do you think the Blue Devils are looking at today as some of the key points for them on the defensive side of the field?
2: Well, let's start with the quarterback for Illinois. Familiar face in the state, I guess, so to speak. He was at ECU, Caden Hauser, and what he can do, to me, stylistically, this is probably going to be a third different type of quarterback, because you had, Chris Grimion, who came in, you mentioned kind of the option look, and then Samanza, who's getting his feet wet at this level, was really good in the MAC when he was a starter, I think was rookie of the year, freshman year, something like that. But now you got Caden Hauser, who's played a lot of football. He's in his fifth year playing.

0: football last couple of years at East Carolina, and a captain on this team, so an older presence who's seen a lot, and I would say not a guy that's looking to run a whole lot, but a guy that knows how to read a defense, and if he sees that you are out of position, he decides to go, he can burn you. And he got UAB last week a couple of different times, so it's someone you have to be aware of as a runner, but he is definitely throw first, at least in my impressions of him.
1: Yeah, he's throw first, but he's also got an offensive line that's a little dinged up. And I think this is a group, when they see what Duke did last week against Tulane, the pass rush and the ability to get after the Green Wave quarterbacks, they're going to try to run the football early. And they've got a stable of backs that are certainly talented that they're going to try to lean on to take the pressure off. I wouldn't be surprised. You mentioned he's not a run-first guy, Caden Hauser, the quarterback. I would not be surprised to see them get some rollout passes going early on, alleviate some of the pressure, but to give Hauser the ability to take off and run if the look presents itself, because he's certainly athletic. And like you said, Duke's got to account for him defensively, because he will make you pay for any type of mistake or leaving him unaccounted for defensively with his legs.
0: Well, because what Duke did a week ago, 54 rushing yards, less than 3 yards a carry in the game for Tulane, a lot of this stuff gets lost in the shuffle because of the 5 turnovers a year ago. But if you look at that game against Illinois, they only had 123 yards rushing. The Blue Devils really did a nice job of bottling up the rushing attack, and I imagine that is mission 1 and 1A today. I mean, Khalil Valentine is a really talented back for Illinois, but if Blue Devils can win at the line of scrimmage, make Caden Hauser be the passer to beat them, because you mentioned some injuries on the offensive line. They're also dealing with that in the receiver room. Jayshon Platt, transfer, comes over from FAU. We don't expect to see him here today. You know, Dixon and Clement are really good, but behind them, they haven't shown a whole lot in the receiving room so far.
1: And we were talking earlier, a lot of the offense, as many offenses are, but it does feel a little bit more so with this group, that they need the run to be able to set up their passing game. They're looking for, they've got some quick access throws to the perimeter, to the outside, and there's good chemistry between Hauser and timing between Hauser and Clement and Dixon, like you mentioned, but Their passing game is predicated on taking deep shots down the field. They want to put pressure on the corners on the outside, try to get you to be biting to stop the run on a play action fake, and then lob it over your shoulder.
2: All right, well, we'll have a little bit more in detail on Illinois coming up in just a few moments. We've got much more to do to get you ready for the Blue Devils in the Fighting Illini this afternoon. Stay with us right here on the Coca-Cola Countdown to Kickoff.
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2: The Coca-Cola Countdown to Kickoff continues from Champaign, Illinois. 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Bojangles, tailgate ready everywhere, every day. It's bow time. We're looking at a 3:35 Eastern time kick today between the Blue Devils and the Fighting Illini in the second game of the season for both clubs. We mentioned a couple of moments ago that Illinois starting quarterback played at East Carolina the last 2 years. In fact, during that two-year period, the Pirates were 17-9 and won two bowl games, both over ACC foes. Well, the Illini got somebody from East Carolina. So did the Blue Devils in the offseason, as last January, Coach Manny Diaz added Rodney Freeman II to his coaching staff as the new running backs coach. Rodney was the coach for the running backs at East Carolina those same 2 years. And when the Pirates had such good success the last couple of years, and now he's leading the Blue Devil running back room. Before that, he had been a year at Utah State, after a year at Michigan State, where he was an offensive analyst. He's a native of Houston, a graduate of Abilene Christian, and our David Shoemate had a chance to catch up with Rodney about really what a nice opener it was for the running game last week against Tulane.
9: I think it's fair to say it was a successful start to the run game in game one. What did you like the most?
10: I liked that. We were prepared. We were prepared. We knew how they were going to attack us, and we had a chip on our shoulder. I think that's when our guys are at the best, when we have a chip on our shoulder. They talked a little bit in the media and fired Nate up and fired the O-line up and fired everybody up around us, and they came out and played well, played hard for four quarters and got it done.
9: I know for Nate, one of the big storylines in the offseason was he wanted to put on muscle, he wanted to put on weight. Comes out 35 carries over 200 yards. How much of that is a tribute to that physicality he put on in the offseason?
10: Oh, absolutely. Coach Feely and those guys in the weight room prepared our guys physically, and Nate's determined. He's a determined guy and got down to it, and he was hot, and we just kept feeding him. You know, hopefully we don't have to give it to him 35 times every week, you know, but he's a guy that wants that load, you know, and we're thankful for him.
9: I know you guys have been talking a lot in the offseason. Yes, Nate Shepard gets a lot of the headlines, but I know you guys like Campbell, like some of the youngsters. Tell us about the other guys in the running back room.
10: Man, we got a talented group. You know, CJ is our oldest guy in the room that has a lot of experience being in a lot of different places and getting a lot of reps. He's a guy that we're excited about and ready to see get him going as well. And then we got some young guys in our two freshmen guys that are doing well that are ready to go, and we're excited to see them when they get a chance to roll.
9: As you guys are game planning, I know you don't want to give away all the secrets, but everyone kind of knows you guys want to run the football, but you're still able to do so, obviously, in that first game. How do you go about scheming it, knowing everyone is expecting the run?
10: Just got to make sure we're covering guys up, you know, and we're taking care of our part, and guys know exactly where they're going. And then we just got to play hard. Just play hard and play physically, especially like you say, they know what's coming. We just got to out-hit those guys and outlast those guys for four quarters.
9: I know one of the big talking points defensively in the preseason is the lack of tackling and stuff like that, and not getting a lot of reps with that. But you guys don't get a lot of reps in the running back room of trying to break those tackles because you're not going to the ground. Obviously, you guys were very elusive in the first game. How do you get ready for that without many reps?
10: Man, just got to try to simulate it as much we can in individual drill of teaching pad level and running feet on contact and doing different things where they're having to make multiple moves at a time, you know, to try to replicate it. Because like you said, we're not going to get those reps just for safety, you know what I mean? Because you can't, your body only can take so much, but just being able to replicate those things as much as we can throughout practice is huge for us.
9: I want to ask you a couple things about the game here today. They've made a big deal about the fact that it's sold out, it's going to be loud. How does that affect the communication for you guys on the field?
10: What a great opportunity. What a great opportunity, man. We're excited to go, and we'll be just fine. We'll be just fine.
9: And just on a technical level, 3-3-5 defense, odd front, things like that. What's important in the run game against a defense like that?
10: Again, for our O-line to be all on the same page. If we're all on the same page, we're all right, you know, and just being able to work vertical and get guys covered up and let our backs find it and see it and go to work.
9: Coach, we appreciate the time. Good luck today.
10: Absolutely. Thank you, guys.
2: And that's our David Shoemate with Duke running backs coach Rodney Freeman in his first year with the Blue Devils on Coach Manny Diaz's staff. And certainly his running game had quite a productive outing against Tulane last week. We mentioned Nate Shepard rushing for 227 yards in that contest, the 10th time a Duke player has hit at least 200 yards rushing, and the first since Mateo Durant back in 2021. In fact, the game Mateo hit over 200, he had 255, and that's actually the school record for the most yards rushing in one contest. He did that in the season opener against Charlotte that year, where Nate Shepard's 227 ranks all-time for Duke as number five. So behind Mateo Durant, there was Sean Wilson with 245 yards against Kansas in 2014, Rob Baldwin with 238 yards against Maryland in 1994, Randy Cuthbert with 234 against Georgia Tech in 1989. That's fourth, and then, of course, last week with Nate Shepard coming in right now at number five, with his 227 against Tulane. Three of those five top five rushing efforts, by the way, came in season openers, Mateos, Nates, and Rob Baldwin's back against Maryland back in 1989. So looking forward to seeing what the run game has for an encore today in week two of the season against the Fighting Illini, and certainly that will be an exciting element of the contest here today between the Blue Devils and Illinois with our 3:35 kick. We're going to spotlight another member of the Blue Devil team when we come back in just a moment. 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
2: The Coca-Cola Countdown to Kickoff continues from the campus of the University of Illinois in Champaign for Duke and Illinois, coming up with a 3:35 Eastern Time kick today. You know, passionate fans and an ice-cold Coca-Cola, that's a winning combo. Fan work is thirsty work, so enjoy a Coca-Cola while you're listening to our Coca-Cola Countdown to Kickoff. We talked about the success of the Duke defense last week and its season-opening performance against Tulane. Certainly all levels of that defense played pretty well. The new-look secondary that Coach Manny Diaz brought in, five transfers to bolster. The linebacking core that had everybody back from last year and now healthy and really too deep at all three of the linebacker positions with quality players. And then the front four, the two ends and the two tackles. All four of the guys who started last week were in their first college starts for the Blue Devils, but they've been playing both behind all-stars the last couple years, and they were ready to thrive last week as well. So the Duke defense getting it done against Tulane, and one of the key members was the defensive end. The young sophomore from Greensboro, Bryce Davis, it was his first start as well, along with Kevin O'Connor, the other defensive end, David Anderson, and Preston Watson, the two defensive tackles. And Bryce played so well that he was named this week's ACC Defensive Lineman of the Week. Six tackles, three tackles for loss, including a couple of sacks. That's from a guy who last year had 10 total tackles all year while playing in a reserve role, but certainly showing why he was a four-star recruit with the way he played last week. Was able to get into that backfield to put a lot of pressure on Tulane, and our David Shoemate had a chance to catch up with Bryce Davis to talk about that start.
17: Third and 12, they need the 35 from the shotgun. Here's the snap, Simonza to throw. Pressure comes, and David sacks him! Back at the 15-yard line, number 12, a blur off the edge.
1: Bryce Davis blows right past the right tackle.
9: Not bad. First game of the season, a couple of sacks, three tackles for loss. What did you like most about how you played?
18: Definitely just the energy. I mean, it just felt good out there, being out there with my brothers, and everything just flowed. We had like a good 2 weeks to prepare, and everything just felt right, and I think we prepared really well, and that allowed me to go out there and play good.
9: Coach has talked about your game. A lot of times when you think of an edge rusher, you think of speed or power. It feels like you've got both. How do you choose which direction to go? Because we've seen you come really fast off the edge, but also see you bully some guys.
18: Yeah, I mean, for me, I know I love to go power, so I think, and I like to watch a lot of NFL guys. So when you watch film and they understand that you want to go power, you're going to win a lot with, like, the flashier stuff, the speed. So I think it's good to have both of my film, but I really would like to go power, but I'm going to win more with speed. So I understand that.
9: One thing that stands about this defense from Manny Diaz and Jonathan Packey, a lot of times defenses are reactive, but it feels like you guys dictate the terms. How do you do that, play aggressively, when you don't know what play is coming?
18: I mean, I think it just starts off with the scheme. I mean, we get vertical, we play fast, we play physical, we play violent, and I think the scheme just allows, especially the D-line and the linebackers, just to go out there and just mess it up, cause havoc. So when you can do that, you've got a bunch of guys on the same page of doing that. It's not many people that can keep trying to push the ball in that quarter, and it would just keep happening. So
9: let's talk about this Illinois team a little bit. You guys have already seen a couple of different quarterbacks in the first game, a true running quarterback, another guy that can scramble a little bit. Feels like this quarterback kind of falls in the bucket if he can scramble late. So what are kind of your keys when you're rushing a guy like that, knowing he can escape the pocket?
18: I mean, same thing, just rush integrity. We talk about it all the time as a D lineman. Like, you don't, we never want to be behind the quarterback. So, I mean, whether that's you cage them and cage, we say cage every game. That's our biggest emphasis. And that's just, you don't necessarily have to go power on them, but have your lane. Understand that your brother has his lane. All four guys have their own lane. You stay true to that and play to your strengths, and we'll keep them contained, and we'll get them over there.
2: And that's our David Shoemate with Duke sophomore defensive end Bryce Davis. And Dave Harding, he was certainly impressive last week. We kind of knew a game like that was coming once he had more playing time, just from what we've seen from him, both on the recruiting trail with all the high school success that he had, but then everything he showed last year in practice and in games. Certainly a great talent from Grimsley High School in Greensboro, where he helped his team to an undefeated record and state title his senior year. Just quite a talent. And it was really on display last week.
1: It really was. And I thought they did a good job up front as a whole, playing as a unit. You heard him allude to that. But, you know, when you are able to take really good talent like Bryce Davis, like Kevin O'Connor, Kobe Smith, Tyshawn Reed at the defensive end position, and match it with interior defensive line play like we saw last week, with any number of the rotation that you got in there, guys staying in their pass lanes, pressing the pocket, condensing space for a quarterback, you've got the recipe for very good opportunity for a sack, for quarterback hurries, for pressures. It's much better to have four of those guys playing together and being gap sound than to have one freakish talent like Bryce Davis off the outside, because a quarterback can account for that by breaking out of the pocket, stepping up into the pocket. But what we saw on Saturday, and for Duke fans, hopefully what they see today, is those four players playing together. You hear Bryce Davis matching speed and power, whether that's running the hoop on the outside to get himself up the field, or running straight through an offensive tackle, pressing in the pocket, and making Caden Hauser's life a living hell for 60 minutes today has got to be a top priority.
2: And Dave, you know, just going back to the togetherness play that you're talking about this week on our Duke All Access with Manny Diaz, several of the defensive plays that he brought in, that you and he broke down, were plays where both defensive ends are pressing in from opposite sides and then really forcing the quarterback or a backfield member of Tulane into harm's way, where another member of the team can make the tackle. So even though they really weren't getting the credit for a tackle for loss or a sack or a stop, their teammates were getting it. And it was all designed for that to happen, for those guys to work together to produce that result, not necessarily worrying about who got the result.
1: Yeah, and talking to the coaching staff, I've gotten the feeling that although you lost some big-time names along the defense, this group is playing a little more, I don't want to call it selflessly, but they are trying to just go all out with maximum effort, and they don't care if they make the play or not. And having that kind of attitude, having that kind of mindset of 100% every single play, and trusting that if everyone on the defense does that, somebody's going to make the play, you start to see a group that's just flying around and playing with great physicality, playing loose, not one single person forcing it to try to make the play or to be the guy. And that's been the personality of this defense through the preseason. The coaching staff was excited to see what it looked like last week, and then well, as David Shoemate said earlier, this is another step and another test with ramping up the competition and the talent that you're going to see on the field. The fact that you're on the road, all of these things just turn the heat up a little bit more, but I do believe this is the identity of this defense. And when you've got a selfless defense and then also a talented defense all playing together, you've got a great opportunity to make some plays and force an offense into having a rough day.
2: All right. Well, thank you, Dave Harding. In a moment, we're going to talk more in detail about this upcoming test for the Blue Devils versus the Fighting Illini when we continue in just a moment on our Coca-Cola countdown to kickoff.
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2: Coca-Cola countdown to kickoff continues from Champaign, Illinois. 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It's Bo time. We're going to talk about Duke and Illinois, but before we do that, let's pause 10 seconds to allow our stations to identify themselves. You're listening to Duke Football from Learfield. Duke and Illinois playing today. This is just the fourth time these two schools have played each other in college football. The first was back in 1958. Duke won at home. Back in 1965, Illinois won here. And then last year, the Illinois team came to Wallace Wade Stadium and defeated the Blue Devils 45-19. They were ranked number 11 in the nation at the time. The score just a touch deceiving, though, guys. That was a one-point game at halftime. Duke was down by 1 point, but they could not overcome the turnovers that they had in that contest. In that first half, they had 10 tackles for loss and held Illinois to minus 5 yards rushing, but overall committing 5 turnovers that led to 28 Illinois points really made a big difference in losing that second half 31-6 and losing the game ultimately. So certainly that's something that's in the back of a lot of people's minds that were in that game last year. But when you look forward to this year's contest, a lot of new faces. And let's start when you look at Illinois and how you think they might attack the Duke defense and what they saw last week against Tulane. Let's, Dave Harding, start with you.
1: Well, I mean, the Duke defense got off to a good start. So there's not much that you can look to say, hey, there was an obvious weakness there. I thought Duke tackled well. They lined up and played together really well, as we were just talking about in the last segment. And the secondary, I guess there's some questions, not knowing how they look deep down the field, because the Green Wave really never had a chance to lob the ball down the field, so you haven't seen the secondary really tested. And I think that's the piece that Illinois is going to try to attack early on in this game. Yeah, they're going to try to establish a run game, but so often the way the Illini score points is in these plays that are specifically designed to cause confusion. I don't want to go as far to call them trick plays, but it's a fake screen to the open end of the field where the secondary thinks the receivers are just trying to block to open up a little bit of some running room for another one of their receivers catching the ball in the flat. And what do? They slip past, they fake like they're blocking, and then start running down the field. And if the secondary gets caught sleeping on a play like that or over anticipates what the play is going to be, they guess, then they're going to be out of position. Next thing you know, you got Hauser lobbing the ball deep for a touchdown. So you got to make sure that you are just playing to your keys and being appropriately positioned.
2: Now, David Shumate, when you look at the other side of the ball in Illinois on defense, they gave up 413 total yards last week, including 194 on the ground and a 10 of 19 third down performance by UAB against their defense. When you see that rushing yardage and you see what Duke did in the run game last week, how do you feel the Blue Devils are going to attack the Illinois defense today?
0: Well, I do think with this 3-3-5 scheme, so to speak, it's a nightmare. The defense coordinator that comes over from Montana against spread offenses that want to take it all the way out and throw the ball over the field because of the problems it can create for protection. The interesting thing will be in that game against UAB, one of the ways that UAB had success was running the football. 194 yards on the ground. Some of that was the quarterback run game that got involved, which to me, I'm sure everyone's a little bit curious about this from what we saw in the second half a week ago. Do we see Dan Mahan a little bit involved in the run game here today? Bring him in for some of that zone read stuff we were talking about with Nate Shepard. So I think for Duke, this is an identity game. You're going to come out, you want to run the football, you're going to do those sorts of things. But I do think for Duke to have success today, it sounds crazy to say this, but in the run game, you better find a hat for the strong safety, because Matthew Bailey led them in tackling the last 2 years, led him in tackling in their opener, and we met with Duke's offensive coordinator, Jonathan Brewer, yesterday, and I don't know how many times he said number 7's really good for Illinois.
1: Absolutely, yeah. Number 7 and number 1, the nickel, really good in the secondary.
2: We're looking forward to seeing how some of these different points of contention play out when Duke and Illinois go at it at 3:35. Back with more in a moment on our Coca-Cola countdown to kickoff.
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17: 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Intercepted. 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Down the sideline. 10-5. Touchdown. 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
2: Coca-Cola countdown to kickoff continues from Champaign, Illinois. 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It's bow time. Looking forward to game number 2 of the season for the Blue Devils and the Fighting Illini today. We're kicking at 3:35. Both teams won their season opener last week. Both these teams have been among the most successful Power 4 teams in college football over the last couple years. In fact, both have won at least 9 games each of the last 2 years. Duke's had back-to-back 9-win seasons, and Illinois has had a 9- and a 10-win season the last year. So these two programs are both comfortable with playing against top-level competition. Both have been very successful in handling the competition as well as developing winning cultures and putting their best foot forward on college football Saturdays with great success over the last couple years. Looking forward to another one here today as the Blue Devils and the Fighting Illini kick it off at 3:35 Eastern. Much more when we continue from Champaign in just a moment. 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
2: Welcome back to our Coca-Cola Countdown to Kickoff from Champaign, Illinois. Duke and Illinois going at it today at 3:35. And it's time for us now to take a look at some other college football games and make some weekly predictions. We did this last week. We had three games, an ACC game, a top 25 game, and then what we called our wild card game. And we all did pretty well, actually, but Dave Harding got all three of the games correctly. Shoemate and I each got two games correct. So right now, coming into week two of our season, Dave Harding leads the board, and he's going to start off today with the three games we're going to talk about today. And the first one of those is obviously the top 25 big game of the day. Number one, Ohio State at number four, Texas at 7:30 tonight. Dave, tell us about the game and who you're taking.
1: Yeah, well, this is an interesting one. These are two teams, obviously, that are blue chip, blue blood teams that everybody thinks of when they think of college football, and they really hadn't met all that much until recently. Each of the past 2 years is their third time, and Ohio State's gotten the slight edge. Last year was a close one up in Columbus, a 14-7 loss for Texas with such high expectations. And it's the same story this year, just kind of flipped the script in terms of where the game's being played. It's in Austin. You've got top players at just about every single position. You've got Heisman Trophy winning or Heisman Trophy hopefuls at quarterback. You've got fantastic receivers. You've got big name defensive coordinators. Like, take your pick at the storylines here. And I think ultimately what it comes down to is who's able to execute better. Home field advantage matters a heck of a lot, but I'm going to go ahead and go out on a limb. You got number four. You got number one. I think Ohio State and what they've been able to do recently in winning national championships finds a way to win the game and is going to come out victorious.
0: This is an ego game to me.
1: Yeah,
0: SEC,
1: yeah.
0: Big Ten, and Arch Manning last year seemed to figure it out second half of the season. We'll see here today. Another ego game right now in the Big House. I think a lot of people thought Oklahoma was going to roll in there and blow up Michigan, but they're tied at 10 in the fourth quarter. Desperation game for Texas. I'll take the home team. I think Arch Manning and company get it done. Ugly, low scoring. They win by a field goal.
2: I'm inclined to go along with you on the actual pick of the game, and I do think home field will make a big deal in this contest. And when you talk about the two of the top quarterbacks in the country, and they each have one of the top receivers in the country, and it's really probably will come down to which team's defense can handle the others better. But overall, I just think that Texas has been in a lot of these situations. They've lost to Ohio State the last 2 years. They're kind of due for a big win like this in this kind of scenario. Arch Manning's kind of really due for a great performance in a national showcase game like this, and I think that they're going to be able to, after losing these last two times to Ohio State, find a way to get it done today. And also, I'm going to pick Texas as well. Now, for our ACC matchup today, we've got California at Syracuse starting at 3:30 alongside our game. David Shoemate, what do you think about that one?
0: This is kind of the under-the-radar quarterback game. You think about Cal and JKS, Syracuse. I think people have forgotten about Steve Angeli because he got hurt a year ago after that performance he put up at Clemson. I like teams coming off of a loss, especially when they're talented. And the way it got away from Cal against UCLA, I think they come out with a big-time effort. They won some games on the road a year ago, so I don't know why. Give me the sturdy Golden Bears in the Dome.
1: Can you believe that's an ACC game?
15: It's true.
1: Yeah, I like the pick, David. And I like it, as you mentioned, that two quarterbacks are very talented. I think JKS and the edge that he plays with, like you said, also coming off of a loss is going to be the difference in going on the road to a place where, you know, Cal shouldn't be all that familiar. It can be a hostile environment, but I think they're going to be poised to get a victory.
2: And I'm going to go along with bucking the trend here and go with Syracuse Orange in this contest. Angeli, obviously, he was hurt last year right before the Duke game. We didn't get to see him, but he was having a great year last year before he got hurt, and he stepped right back to where he was before his injury when he opened the season last week with a nice performance in Syracuse's runaway in their opener. And I just think this could be quite an air show. But Syracuse really under the gun to get some wins at home, because they're not going to be back at home again until the middle of October after today, and they've got a tough schedule. So I think Syracuse is going to continue their offensive role and get the win today as well. And then our third contest today, our wild card game, is kind of a different one, but it's North Dakota State at Air Force. It's 10 o'clock tonight Eastern time, and kind of the uniqueness of this game is this is North Dakota State, the former FCS power, having won 10 national titles and 90% of their games over the last 15 years, opening up their FBS Mid-Mountain West Conference schedule against Air Force today. And they're both they're 2-0 so far, and Air Force is 1-0. And one of the things that Air Force does so well is run the football, but one of the things that North Dakota State has been able to do so far this year is they've only allowed 104 total rushing yards combined in their first two contests. Even though Air Force is a great rushing team, I'm going to go with North Dakota State to come up with a big win here in their first Mountain West Conference contest. How about you, David? You mate?
0: All right. Don't go personal here very often, but I have family that lives in Colorado Springs, and they have this thing called the Incline. It's like an old cog railroad that's like a mile up, but 2,000 feet elevation change. They tell you to be worried about wildlife. I got halfway up that thing, and I was ready for something to eat me, so I didn't have to figure out a way up or down. Falcon Stadium, 6,621 feet above sea level. Give me Air Force.
1: Yeah, I do feel like this is a game where the home field advantage, with it being the altitude and also an emotional.
0: And I looked up North Dakota, feet above sea level.
1: See, I hadn't gotten that far in the research. It's also an emotional week for so many across the country with the 25th anniversary of 9/11, and I think it hits even closer to home for the service academies and the men and women there that are putting their lives on the line and willing to do so for our country. I think they're going to have a lot to prove, but find a way to get an emotional victory in a close game, but at home. I think that they find a way to win.
2: Well, we'll see how these games go. We'll see how our picks go. When we come back, we're going to visit with our Jeff Hamlin in Studio 17 to see what else is going along in college football today as we take you to Duke and Illinois kicking at 3:35. 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
4: Coca-Cola countdown to kickoff continues as Duke prepares to face Illinois in Champaign. Jeff Hamlin here with you from the Learfield Network Studios. North Carolina has won 25 in a row against FCS opponents, taking on another one today. In their home opener, they face the Buccaneers of East Tennessee State.
13: A gain of nine, so second and one. Hall in the pistol, standing behind Edwards. Easter comes in motion. Edwards will fake the handoff, roll out, dump it off. There's Thurman again at the 20. Thurman 15-10. Thurman 5. Thurman end zone, touchdown, Carolina. Jelani Thurman just kept going. Nobody could stop him. He's in the end zone for six.
4: Jones Angel from Learfield Sports. Jelani Thurman scores from 24 yards out, the first of two touchdown passes for Billy Edwards. This game right now was stopped in a rain delay in the third quarter. North Carolina leading East Tennessee State 35-0. Other games in progress. Old Dominion actually came on today with the third longest winning streak in the country. They had won seven in a row, but that's about to end. Virginia Tech dominating the Monarchs right now, 44-13 with 8:54 remaining in regulation. They are now in overtime as we speak in West Lafayette. Wake Forest gave up a late field goal against Purdue. That sent the game beyond regulation. Wake has scored on its opening possession of overtime and tacked on the extra point. They now lead 30-23. With the Boilermakers' next possession forthcoming. Moving on to the Big 12, and a former Big 12 team going up against a current one, and that is number 10 Texas A&M facing Arizona State today in Kyle Field. And right now is number 10 Texas A&M leading 41-20 with 5 minutes remaining in regulation. Michigan, after its controversial alleged win over Western Michigan, right now with the lead. They were up 10-0 at the half against number 11 Oklahoma. Right now is the Wolverines just tacking on a go-ahead touchdown. They now lead the Sooners 16-10 with 7:53 remaining in regulation. Number 2 Georgia with the lead against Western Kentucky in the second ever matchup between the Hilltoppers and the Bulldogs. It is 56-6 Bulldogs leading the Hilltoppers. That's with 4:17 remaining in the third quarter. Oklahoma State and Oregon held up by a weather delay today. They have since started late, and Oklahoma State leads the Ducks right now 24-17. They are at the half. Oklahoma State trying to get the win as Oregon has won 12 straight road games. Dan Lanning trying to get his 50th win as the head coach of the Ducks. Coming up today at 3:30, some games they'll kick off in the ACC. It'll be UCF playing at Pitt. Pitt quarterback Mason Hinchel became the first FBS quarterback in 7 years to throw for 450 yards and 7 touchdowns without an interception in Pitt's win last week. Last quarterback to do that was Joe Burrow when he played for LSU. Also coming up, there'll be Cal taking on Syracuse in the Oranges ACC opener, and the Golden Bears for that matter. Syracuse has won 3 of its last 4 ACC openers. Also today, SMU, ranked number 17 in the country, coming off Monday's win over Florida State in Tallahassee. They'll take on FCS opponent UC Davis. We're gearing up for Duke versus Illinois, and when we come back, we'll hear from the head coach of the Blue Devils, Manny Diaz, standing by with David Shumay. This is the Coca-Cola Countdown to Kickoff from Learfield.
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0: 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Now, with Coach Diaz, here's the voice of the Blue Devils, David Shumate.
1: Duke and Illinois here this afternoon. And, Coach, one of the themes last year in ACC play, certainly, you guys were so good away from home. What is that recipe that allows you guys to have success away from home? Imagine you want to have it today.
2: Yeah, it. I think when you're away from home, it brings people closer together. You know, you're in an unfamiliar hotel, unfamiliar situation, and then you got to walk in the stadium, and you got to be really tight, and you got to be really connected because everything around you is against you. And our guys do seem to thrive in that environment.
1: One of the things that it's a cliche, but cliches are often true, that one of the biggest jumps the team will make all year long is week one to week two. What's the jump you want to see your team make?
2: Make our layups. You know, I think that's a big thing. Do simple well, especially in a high-intensity environment like this. Now, they have the right to get better from week one to week two as well. So, you know, but that's college football. You know, we in the era of so many new faces, teams will have the right to grow and improve as the year goes on. And we just need to improve enough to be 1-0 at the end of the day, you know, on Saturday.
1: Obviously, Nate Shepard put up some crazy stats in your guys' first game, but you can't really do that without good blocking. I'm curious what you made of the offensive line and the tight ends as well.
2: I thought they were outstanding against a front that was going to blitz a lot, stunt a lot, move a lot to try to, you know, make up for their size disadvantage. And so there's two pieces of the puzzle. One is the physicality to create the running lanes for Nate. But the second part is getting it right mentally, you know, and when you have a guy like Matt Craycraft and all the snaps he's played and making the right ideas and the right calls. And when you have two new starters, really, you know, three if you count Bradley Smith, for them to function as one, I thought was very impressive.
1: Well, imagine a big challenge for them here this afternoon. This defense for Bobby Houck, famous 3-3-5. What makes it such a challenge?
2: Yeah, so it's a little bit like similar to what with Tulane last week. There's going to be you have to ID the right guy. They'll line up in a four down front and they'll line up in a three down front. But one of the three down guys is really a fourth, you know, rusher, and then they're going to stunt and blitz and move a lot. So they're very rarely going to be where they are, where they're lined up. So again, you've got to do a great job communicating. They're trying to hunt the negative play and get us behind the chains.
1: We talked going to the opener about some of the new pieces, some guys coming back from injuries. When you look at your front seven, obviously they played incredibly well. 54 yards rushing for Tulane. We talked about the sacks, the TFLs. What did you like the most?
2: I like the way they played together. You know what I mean? Everybody trusted their teammate. They played fast. Nobody was trying to be a hero and do it all by themselves. And that's really what defense is all about. It's about 11 guys, you know, working as one. And when that happens and guys just do their job, the field shrinks on an offense. And that's what you saw last weekend.
1: Obviously, a new quarterback for Illinois this year. Looked really good in their opener. What do you make of Caden Hauser?
2: Yeah, he can rip it. He's got a strong arm, can make all the throws, but really troubles you with his legs also. You know, he had a couple explosive scrambles. So, he's, you know, you gotta like similar to last week, you got to keep him in the pocket. You got to take him off his first look, and we got to win on some one-on-one pass rushes.
1: Hi, Coach, I'll let you go on this. A consistent part of your guys' recipe for success has been winning the turnover battle. If you look at this game a year ago, that's kind of where it went wrong. What do you guys need to do differently here today?
2: You know, we've been preaching all week. You got to value the football, you know, and that's everybody. That's not the guy that throws it, the guy that carries it, the guy that blocks. When we're on defense, how we attack it on defense. We didn't give ourselves a chance to win that game, and we were so good the rest of the year in terms of protecting the football. So that's number one in terms of what will dictate who wins and loses today.
1: Coach, we appreciate the time. Good luck today.
2: Thank you.
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0: give to Shepard. Still on his feet. Oh, he slipped through! Touchdown! Waits, fires over the middle, intercepted!
1: How about that for the Blue Devils?
0: Here's a snap. They bring the blitz. It doesn't get home. It's Hazley underneath. Jeremiah into the end zone! It's over!
1: Yeah, baby.
0: The Blue Devils have won the ACC!
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3: And on a gorgeous late summer afternoon, we welcome you to Champaign as Duke and Illinois are set to do battle in front of a sold-out crowd, more than 60,000 on hand for the fourth all-time meeting between these two. Of course, the Blue Devils looking for a second consecutive win to start the season after beating Tulane a week ago, 17-3. How are they going to do it? You have to imagine Nate Shepard's going to be in the mix. 227 yards on the ground a week ago. The ACC running back of the week toted the rock 35 times, and he will be front and center for this Blue Devil offense. Defensively, who knows? Maybe Bryce Davis. Two sacks, three tackles for loss. The ACC defensive lineman of the week a year ago for a defense that didn't give up a touchdown for the third time under head coach Manny Diaz. And with that, we welcome you to our perch high atop the field here at Geese Memorial Stadium. David Shumate alongside Dave Harding, John Roth coming up in just a little bit. And Dave, this is that test you're always looking for early in the season. Illinois won 9 games a year ago. They beat UAB in their opener. Of course, the Blue Devils won 9 games a year ago, and they looked really good against Tulane.
4: They did. They aced their first test, but now you're moving on to something even more difficult. Power 4 opponent on the road. You mentioned it's a sellout. The vibes here are high. You can feel the energy. It's going to get loud. The Blue Devils have to take their operation on the road against a team that came to Wallace Wade last year and beat the Blue Devils. They have to operate at a very high level and have poise for the noise this afternoon.
3: The Blue Devils dominated the game against Tulane, 17-3. You talk to the guys offensively, they feel like those 17 points was maybe the fewest they could have had on the afternoon, had more opportunities. We talked to one of the older guys, Jeremiah Hazley, about the next steps for this offense.
5: After your first game, there's always things that you need to improve on. That's the beauty of a first game. You have a whole season ahead of you. With that great running game we have, I think just the looks we have opening up in the passing game, play action game, is really what we're excited for and what we're going to see in the future. So when you have a great running game, it's opening stuff up for your pass game. So we just got to take advantage of it.
4: I don't think there's any question. You see the most improvement in a team between week one and week two. You finally have some tape to watch. Duke felt like they executed well in multiple facets, but the passing game's the one that needs to come along a little bit more. Build some chemistry there. And you heard Jeremiah Hazley. He's going to be a target catching the football, but the run game's going to help set all of that up.
3: We talked earlier about Byron Davis, what he did defensively. We talked about the sacks, the TFLs. He had 6 tackles after having 10 all of last year. Of course, we know there's so many weapons in his arsenal, speed, power. We asked him about his style on the pass rush.
6: I know I love to go power, and I like to watch a lot of NFL guys. So when you watch film and they understand that you want to go power, you're going to win a lot with like the flashier stuff, the speed. So I think it's good to have both of my film, but I really would like to go power, but I'm going to win more with speed. So I understand that.
4: He can do it all, David, and that's the scary thing. If you're an offensive tackle, is trying to provide protection against a guy that can run through your chest with power or has the quickness to run around your outside shoulder and get to a quarterback. The tough thing for this Illinois offensive line, and they've been beat down a little bit even after the first week of the season, they're going to have to challenge themselves against a group of defensive linemen, not just Bryce Davis, several others that are playing really well together to compress a pocket and put pressure on a quarterback.
3: With that, let's jump into our DirecTV keys to the game. What are you looking for here this afternoon?
4: Well, I think the passing game's definitely got to come along. We talked about what Duke's looking to do in terms of complementing their ground attack and what running back Nate Shepard

0: 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And those are your keys to the game presented by DirecTV, a proud partner of Duke Athletics. 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It's time to play some football. Duke and Illinois will kick it off when you come back.
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0: Six. He did it last year in Tallahassee, and he did it again tonight.
4: Chandler Rivers, with phenomenal patience on that play, lets the route develop in front of him.
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6: Welcome back to Champaign for Duke versus Illinois. For last week's season opener against Tulane, Duke went against its usual grain by opting to receive the opening kickoff after winning the coin toss. Coach Manny Diaz wanted to use his team's strength, the running game, to set a tone for the game, and it sure did with a 17-play, near 10-minute scoring drive to open the season. Now, the coin toss itself will be interesting to watch this year just to see who's out there for the Blue Devils. Duke had six captains last week, including, of course, linebacker Nick Morris, center Matt Craycraft, tight end Jeremiah Hazley, running back Nate Shepard, defensive end Tyshawn Reed, and new transfer defensive back Keon Loud. This week, Morris, Craycraft, and Hazley are back among the six, along with defensive back Leon Griffin, defensive end Kobe Smith, and wide receiver Jaden Moore. Coach Diaz wanting to foster a lot of leadership amongst his group and have more people have the opportunity to wear that C on their chest for a game. And now that their coin toss duties for today are over and kickoff approaches, let's send it back to the voice of the Blue Devils, David Shoemake.
0: And one of the things Manny Diaz told us, the head coach, was like, that's not always going to be the case. And case in point, the Blue Devils won the toss here today and they deferred. So we're going to see Illinois out there offensively first. The Blue Devils looking sharp here on the road. Duke and Gothic text across the helmets in white helmets, white jerseys, white pants. Duke blue numerals and lettering, Duke blue stripe down the side. Meanwhile, Illinois at home with orange helmets with some blue trim in there as well. Blue jerseys, white numerals, and orange pants. Our vantage point is here on the, I'd say, the southwest side of the stadium is the best way to do it as we look across at the Blue Devil bench, and we're going to watch the Blue Devils go right to left here in the opening quarter, and Illinois will come out of the northwest end zone as we get it started. Sellout crowd on hand. It is a warm afternoon. Temperatures expected to get near 90. Not nearly as humid as it's been back home, though. Very comfortable afternoon for football and a great opportunity for the Blue Devils to get a win over Illinois. They trail in the series all time 2-1. Of course, last year, Illinois got the win 45-19. But so many new pieces on either side. You can kind of put that out like you did with Tulane a week ago. Entirely different matchup here today. Cosme Salas will kick it off. The redshirt sophomore out of Palmetto Bay, Florida. Last year, 45 kickoffs, 34 for touchbacks. In the opener, three kickoffs, two of them were for touchbacks. Really, both kickers have strong legs in terms of kickoffs. We don't expect to see a ton of returns today, but sometimes that's when you get them, right? As Khalil Valentine is back deep to return it. Hanging out with the other running back, Aiden Lawfery. And we're just about set to get it started.
7: I think TV is holding as long as they can.

0: And yeah, trying to
1: double overtime in West Lafayette between exactly. Wake Forest and Purdue. As Purdue has that lead 36-30, and Wake Forest driving with their possession of the second overtime. So Jeff Hamill will keep us updated on that as the afternoon moves along, but we're set for the marquee affair here. Duke and Illinois, great to have you with us. So away we go as Salas drives it into the end zone. And it'll be Illinois starting at their own 25-yard line. And as Illinois takes the field, Dave Harding, before we get into our starting lineups, what are you looking for from this Duke defense here today?
0: A lot more of the same from last week. A defense that was playing very well together. You saw a defensive line closing the pocket in, applying pressure. The secondary running in stride with receivers. They just felt like they were all in position to make the play. And that'll be important against an offense that likes to throw in some wrinkles and trick plays early to put pressure on a defense.
1: Davis and O'Connor, the two edge rushers to get it started. Preston Watson and David Anderson, the two tackles, as they keep it on the ground with Valentine. And he is literally ridden to the ground by Nick Morris, the linebacker, after pickup of a little more than a yard. Kendall Johnson gets the start at linebacker as well. As we look at the secondary, it's Andrew Pellicciotta out there, along with Dylan Flowers, Keon Loud, Day-Day Stone out there as well. Evan Smith out there as they start with their nickel package here this afternoon. Second down and 8. Valentine is to the left of Hauser. Here's the snap. Quick pump fake. Fires to the left, and it's caught. And it's one of his favorite targets, Colin Dixon, one of the captains on this team, for a pickup of close to 10. The senior out of Talmadge, Ohio, had 6 catches for 70 yards and a couple of touchdowns in the win over UAB to start the season. And Illinois gets their first down of the ball game just underway here in the opening minute.
0: Yeah, I pretty much guarantee if there's a completion through the air, it's either to Dixon or Clement there. It's just a good slant play working against the corner. Flowers along the Duke sideline got underneath leverage. Good ball from Hauser.
1: So first and 10 off their 37-yard line officially, going left to right. Hauser to throw again to the left this time. It's Dixon again and gets close to 8 out to the 45-yard line. It'll bring up second down and 2. Caden Hauser, the transfer quarterback, comes over from East Carolina. Anaheim, California product in their opener. He went 13 of 17 for 182 and 3 touchdowns through the air. Also had a rushing score, and he's looking at second and 2 here. Again, Valentine, the tailback, offset to the left. Now he goes out into the passing formation, a bunch formation on the left. So Hauser alone in the backfield on second and 2. Looks to the right, fires that way. There's Clement. He'll take it across midfield to the 45-yard line. So, Dave, the two favorite targets getting a lot of touches early for Illinois.
0: Yeah, there's the other end of the two-headed monster at the receiving position, and it's pretty good work by this Illinois offense and making some adjustments right before the snap, formation wise, to get the defense a little unbalanced and gashing them with slant plays over the middle.
1: 2 minutes gone in the opening quarter. Illinois has crossed midfield for the first time, their first possession. Hauser to throw again. Deep shot on the left. Flowers out there in coverage, and it's incomplete, but a flag flies in. Two of them, in fact, as he was trying to slow down Dixon on the outside. Certainly looks like we're going to get pass interference. There's also a flag in the offensive backfield. So we'll see what that's about. Tim Hedgepeth leads our crew today. This is an ACC crew that the Blue Devils have brought on the road with them, and now we'll check both markers. I didn't see what happened in the offensive backfield, so that's the mystery at the moment. And we'll see what a referee has to say.
2: There are 2 fouls by the defense. Pass interference, number 0. That penalty is declined. Personal foul, roughing the passer, number 91. 15-yard penalty, automatic first down.
1: That's Owen Wafel who gets ticketed. Of course, the transfer that comes over from Penn State. They could have done either penalty. Both would have been 15 yards, so it didn't really matter. And Illinois has reached the 30 on their first drive of the football game. And, Dave, when you think of Hauser, what he's known for, he gets the ball out very quickly. He's not going to sit back there and look around as Altmyer did a year ago. Valentine, the tailback, keys to the left of Hauser. Gets the carry, looking to the right, slips through the hole, has some space across the 25 and down to the 23-yard line. Loud made the tackle, another flag in. And this is the area you might expect holding.
2: Holding, offense number 86, 10-yard penalty, repeat first down.
1: That's Christian Abney, the tight end. They ran to the right side, Dave, and that is the question mark on this offensive line. Nathan Kanapik, a younger guy, getting a start at right tackle, but TJ McMillan is getting the start at right guard because Brandon Henderson is out, injured in the fourth quarter against UAB, got rolled up on, and now they're looking at first and 20 off the Blue Devil 40, I should say.
0: Yeah, coming in, the Duke defensive front felt pretty confident in their ability to match up physically with this offensive line.
1: Hauser alone in the backfield for the moment. Now Valentine will join him to his right. Everybody ready from the shotgun. Here's the snap. He will throw. Four-man rush. Has time. Pats it. Tries to get free and escapes to the left and dives inside the 40 to the 34-yard line before Morris can get him down. A pickup of only six. And Dave, as good as he is scrambling, that's not too bad for the Duke defense.
0: That's a great play for the defense. Good coverage down the field. Decent protection by the offensive line at first, but nobody open. It starts to break down. Then you've got to have linebackers that have an eye on Hauser, because we saw it there for the first time this game. He's got some legs. He will run the football if he needs to.
1: Clock rolling. Already 3 minutes plus gone here in the opening quarter. First drive for either team. And Lawfrey, his first carry, stepping through some arm tackles, gets inside the 30. Shifty in space, got as far as the 27-yard line. It's going to bring up third and seven. Aiden Lawfrey, the fifth-year player to Gibson City, Illinois. About a half hour from here, we talk about this new video board that is 17,300 square feet. They say at night there's a camera there that can see the orange hue from the school board.
0: Yeah, the thing's huge.
1: 30 miles away.
0: You could definitely see it. It is
1: not subtle.
0: Informative, too. Got stats. Pretty cool.
1: Third and seven for Illinois. They need the 20. From the shotgun, it's Hauser. Lawfrey to his left. Takes the snap, wants to throw. Back pedals, looks to the right, back over the middle. Fires, caught. And a first down to the 15-yard line. And he found one of the reserve tight ends, Davin Stoffel. Only had one catch in the opener, the senior out of Monsigny, Wisconsin, but they convert on that first and 20 situation. Took them three downs, but they take it to the 14-yard line. And into the red zone they go for the first time today with 10:50 to play in the opening quarter.
0: Great ball by Hauser. That's thrown into double coverage. Blue Devils went into zone. He had time to throw, and it was that time that allowed him to thread the needle very tight right to his tight end up the middle at the defense.
1: So an impressive drive for Illinois so far. They've taken it to the 13-yard line on their first touch. And Brett Bielema wanted a timeout. The officials didn't see him. Hauser to throw. Over the middle. It's high. It's caught. And it's a touchdown for Illinois. And it's Colin Dixon. That is his third of the season. And the Illini find the end zone on their first touch of the football game. Fascinating, because their head coach was on the field trying to get a timeout. The officials didn't see him, and that goes Illinois' way.
0: I don't think I've ever seen that. Clearly, Bielema is out on the field of play, calling timeout. Nobody grants it to him. Ball snapped shortly thereafter. And it's, again, Hauser able to dissect what this Duke defense is doing in the secondary, given a little time, and throwing right on target for the touchdown.
1: And Machowski for the extra point on the way and true. So, the Illini, 8 plays, 75 yards, 4:37 off the opening quarter clock. Hauser was perfect, 5 for 5 for 55, and that touchdown toss to Dixon. And it chases us to a timeout. 10:23 to go, just underway. Duke down 7-0. Ginn said to get the football when we come back.
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1: Back here in Champaign, as the Blue Devils will have the football for the first time today. 10:23 to play in the opening quarter. Machowski, the kicker, so proficient in booting it through the end zone. He does just that. So the Blue Devils will start at their own 25-yard line, trailing for the first time this season as Walker, Egan, and company go to work. Of course, the product of San Jose State, the transfer quarterback from Santa Clarita, California, in his first game, 13 of 26, 131. And a long of 26. Nate Shepard, though, the tailback, the story. 227 yards on 35 carries, a couple of touchdowns. Also caught three passes for 19 yards. And from the middle of the field, we watch him go right to left here in the opening quarter, trailing by a touchdown. Egitt, a handoff for Shepard. Through the right side, not a lot of space. Got back to the line of scrimmage, and that's all. The starting receivers for the Blue Devils here today, Jaden Moore gets the start, as does Javen Solomon, the redshirt freshman out of Gray, Georgia. Along the offensive line, left to right, Nick Del Grande, Jordan Larson, Matt Craycraft, Bradley Smith, and Braden Miller. Jeremiah Hazley out there tight end, as is Jake Taylor for second and 10. And from the shotgun, he get ready. Here's a snap to give to Shepard running left this time. Huge hole! Cuts back to the middle, and he'll surge across the 35 to the 37-yard line with a 12-yard pickup and a first down. And they go tempo quickly to the line, 9:38 to play in the opening quarter. The Blue Devils down by a touchdown, and now whistle stop play. There's an injured lineman, looks like, out there for the Illini.
2: Official timeout for an injury. And timeout on the field.
1: Is Mac Resetic. He's actually the free safety and a key piece for them defensively, the senior out of Spring Valley, Illinois, and they're going to tend to him. We'll keep it here with 9:36 to play in the opening quarter, and the Blue Devils trailing by a touchdown. Does give us a chance to tell you to begin your football weekends by watching Duke All Access with head coach Manny Diaz. The 30-minute show debuts every Friday beginning at 12 noon on the Duke Athletics YouTube channel. Each episode spotlights player futures, big game moments, and unique insights from Coach Diaz and our own Dave Harding. So looking forward to that each weekend. And Dave, here at the outset of the game, one of the things you probably knew going on the road, and as good as Illinois is, there was going to be some adversity at some point. It comes in the way of a strong drive, at least initially for Illinois, taking it down the field and getting a touchdown. I know two plays, very small sample size, but it feels like nice response there to get Nate Shepard loose here early in the ball game with that 12-yard run.
5: Yeah. How does this offense react when there's some game pressure for the first time? And you just saw the Duke defense hold their own initially, but really good drive by Hauser. So now what that tells the group on the field, led by Walker Egitt, it's go time. We got to go out there and execute. That second down play was impressive. Good blocking along the offensive line, especially at the left side. And they had the tight end, Jeremiah Hazley, lined up in the H-back, kind of flanking Walker Egitt. He acted as a lead blocker in front of Nate Shepard to spring that hole open. There's a pretty good gap over the left guard and left tackle to get the first down.
1: Of course, Bobby Houck is the new defensive coordinator for Illinois. He replaces Aaron Henry, who left to become Notre Dame's defensive back coach and passing game coordinator. Was the head coach of Montana from 2003 to 2009, then again from 2018 to 2025. In those two stretches, went to four SCS title games. Never got the win to get the championship, but had a ton of success. And he runs this very complicated scheme, the 3-3-5 day. But I guess I'm curious, as you're implementing that, right, and they've had to deal with some injuries on the defensive side of the football through camp, that cuts both ways, I'd imagine, because when you're complex, it doesn't take much for one of your guys to get out of space, and then there's an open running lane.
5: Complex, yeah, exactly. And also, and openly, one of the reasons why they went to this 3-3-5 is because they were struggling with defensive linemen and finding the big physical guys that can put their hand in the dirt up front. So they reduced that typical four down to three down, which does take away often your ability to be physical along the line of scrimmage. Now, some of these linebackers and safeties that we'll talk about are really physical, but it as an offensive lineman, you immediately have a physical size advantage up front that you can lean on. We saw also Duke bringing in two tight ends by compacting and adding to the formation. You force this defense to stack up in the box against you.
1: First and 10 off their own 37-yard line. Egitt takes the snap, going to throw for the first time, steps away from pressure, steps up, spins out of it, still on his feet. Now he's going down. Sack back at the 32-yard line, flag down in the secondary. We'll see what that's about, but for the moment, it's a loss of some 5 yards. And we'll see what the marker's about. The Blue Devils seem to think it's on Illinois.
2: Holding. Defense. 5 yard, correction, 10-yard penalty. Automatic first down.
1: And I'm 100% sure who the guilty party was. Didn't get the number. I mean, obviously, Resetic was able to come off the field under his own power, but not out there. One of their stalwarts in the secondary.
2: Number six.
1: That's Juice Clark, the senior corner. So, wipe away the sack. And it's first and 10 off their own 47-yard line. That would have been the first negative play allowed by the Duke offense of the season. So you wipe that away as well. We approach 9 minutes to play in the opening quarter. Duke down by a touchdown. This is their first touch of the football game. It is the third touch for Nate Shepard. Through the right side, across midfield. Shirking off arm tackles. Down the sideline. 30. Cuts back inside and ripped down. As he got to the 24-yard line, another flag is out. And Jaden Moore is missing his helmet. I wonder if those two are tied together.
5: What a run by Nate Shepard over the right side. Gets ahead of steam to the edge. Almost pulled down. Finds a way to stay on his feet.
2: Personal foul. Face mask. Defense number 9. The penalty is enforced half the distance to the goal from the end of the play. Automatic first down. Number 8 may remain in the game.
1: LaVon Williams, the guilty party there. 30-yard rip for Shepard. He's already up to 42 on the afternoon. And, Dave, just like that, the Blue Devils are in the red zone at the 12 with 8:49 to play in the opening quarter.
5: So well blocked up front. Again, two tight ends in the game. Everybody overloading the right side. They did a fantastic job of opening up some space for Nate Shepard. He doesn't need much space, right? Then he's willing to run you over.
1: He gets a breather. C.J. Campbell comes in, the grad transfer from Rutgers. He's to the left of Egan. Two wideouts stacked up on the left side of the formation. Now Jonah Burton comes into the slot. And from the shotgun, here's the snap. Egan to throw, looking to left, fires that way for Burton. And he's got it! Did he get a foot down? Yes! Touchdown! Jonah Burton with his first touchdown of the season. And what a response by this Duke offense.
5: What a catch by Jonah Burton. I mean, incredible concentration. He's got a defender right on his back. Egan throws it in the perfect spot, but he's got to spin around, catch it kind of behind himself, and hold on to it through contact with the ground. What a play. Great ball by Egan. We heard Manny Diaz say, you got to hit on your layups. That is a slam dunk when he had an opportunity at the rim.
1: Walker Egan with his first touchdown toss, and now Illinois is going to use a timeout here on special teams, not liking the formation. And that is not just the first touchdown reception for Jonah Burton this year, Dave. What a way to get the first touchdown reception of your career.
5: Wow. Such a good play. He lines up in the slot to the left side. He's the number 2, and he starts in, then at the last second fakes out and is just trying to hit the back corner pylon, working against Scott, the DB, and finds a way to catch it.
1: You may have heard in the background, Illinois is challenging the ruling of a touchdown on the field. This is an ACC crew because at Power 4 level, you take your officials on the road with you, but it's a Big Ten replay review crew. So Tim Hedgepeth is taking a look and does give us a chance to tell you the Blue Devil football is brought to you in part by Coca-Cola. Passionate fans and an ice cold Coca-Cola. Now that's a winning combo. Fan work is thirsty work. Enjoy a Coca-Cola. I know you're taking a peek, Dave. Have you seen anything that's going to change the call in the field?
5: We got a good look from the end zone, and Burton catches the football. He gets a knee down inbounds. There's no question. Now the next question is, does he secure the ball through the duration of the catch as he's making contact with both the defender and the ground?
2: The ruling on the field is upheld. Touchdown.
5: Yeah, I don't think there was anything to overturn it. Right in front of Bielema, too. Don't you like that?
1: Complete in front of him. Sorry.
5: No, that was good. You can't make that stuff up. What a reception by Burt. First career touchdown reception. Whew. Done in about as difficult a fashion as you can do. And how about that for a response out of this Duke offense?
1: And here's Salas on for the extra point to tie the ball game with 8:28 to play in the opening quarter. Good snap, good hold, and the kick is good. Well, this is we all thought. Two touchdowns to start the ball game. 7 apiece. We take a break with 8:28 to play in the opening quarter.
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14: Must be 18 to play. Approximate overall odds of winning range from 1 in 3.78 to 4.51. Problem gambling. Helpline 877-715-5543.
1: 2 wideouts stacked up on the left side of the formation. Now Jonah Burton comes into the slot. And from the shotgun, here's the snap. He gets a throw, looking to left, fires that way for Burton, and he's got it! Did he get a foot down? Yes! Touchdown! Jonah Burton with his first touchdown of the season, and what a response by this Duke offense.
0: What a catch by Jonah Burton.
15: Two guys for the Blue Devils in their first years after transferring in as grad transfers. The touchdown pass from Walker Egitt from San Jose State. He threw 30 of those for the Spartans as first for the Blue Devils. And then Jonah Burton in from Idaho State played 18 games out there, never got a touchdown, but got his first one here today on the 12-yard toss from Walker Egitt. And here in the first quarter, the Blue Devils tie the score on a four-play, 75-yard drive. It took just a minute 55, highlighted by Nate Shepard's 30-yard run to put the Blue Devils in scoring position. So we're all tied up at 7 apiece in Champaign with 8:28 to go in the first quarter.
1: I was impressed. By the way, that replay review we saw a moment ago, that Close Shave Instant Replay was brought to you by Barbersol, America's number one shaving cream. Close Shave America, Close Shave Barbasol. You just heard from John Roth down on the field. David Schumann and Dave Harding up here in the booth. John Rose, our producer and engineer back inside our network studios, is Jeff Hamlin. And Dave, when you go on the road, you always feel like you want something to settle the nerves, right? After that impressive Illinois drive to start the football game, this looked like, you know, we talked last week about the ball control, whatever you want to call it, time of possession, 17 plays, 75 yards. He's only been here 3 years. Old school Johnny Brewer. Let's rip it right down the field.
0: Yeah. I mean, great response.
1: Less than 2 minutes.
0: That offense, good to see the balance and the blend, right? There was, I don't want to say concern, but some talk coming out of last week. Can Duke be effective throwing the football? Not only was that a great catch by Burton, you got to credit Egitt. He placed the ball where only Burton could get it. I mean, that was a money throw.
1: Best throw in the Duke uniform for him. I don't think there's much debate.
0: Oh, absolutely. And when you've also got the Nate train, as you so eloquently said last week, that can be really difficult complementary football for a defense to contend with. We'll see how this thing continues to develop.
1: Salas to kick off. Drives it towards Valentine, who will let it go into the end zone. And Illinois will start at the 25-yard line with 8:28 to play here in the opening quarter. And Hauser, he's been good. The quarterback for Illinois, 5 of 5 for 55 yards and a touchdown. By the way, this Blue Devil defense has a ton of through lines in terms of the coaching staffs here to Illinois. D'Angelo Bentley oversees the corners, played here at Illinois from 2012-2015, twice a Big Ten honorable mention selection in 2014-2015. And, of course, Trent Harris, who coaches the defensive ends here last couple years, actually, the linebackers coach here at Illinois. We all know how good Gabe Akis was. He was the one that developed him. As we see Hauser and company going to work off their own 25-yard line, it's a handoff. And Valentine with space across the 30. He'll pick up 7 to the 32-yard line. Of course, Manny Diaz, very familiar with Illinois as well. Last year's matchup, when he was the defensive coordinator at Penn State, in 2023, they won 30-13 in this building. As we approach 8 minutes to play in the opening quarter, 7 apiece here. Each team has had it once. Each team has scored a touchdown. Hauser ready from the shotgun, has Valentine to his left. A pump fake to the right, still looking that way. Now back over the middle, nobody's open, dumps it off underneath. Valentine being pursued by Murgat, got away. Down the left sideline and out of bounds across the 40. He'll get to the 41-yard line. And it's a first down for Illinois. Valentine is explosive. Last year, 614 yards on the ground. He's the featured back this year. Lawfrey, the change of pace. Caden Fagan, that big guy we saw a year ago, 6'3", 260. He's still on the team, but he's playing tight end now.
0: Valentine made that play on his own. That was very well defended. Took away the first and second looks. Hauser and it finally goes to his back out of the backfield. It's one shifty move on the linebacker, Murgat, and he's off
5: to the races for a first down.
1: Initially, they say he went out at the 41-yard line, Illinois' side of the field. So from their own 41, it's first and 10 as we approach 7 minutes to play in the opening quarter, tied at 7. The two tight ends switch to the left side of the formation, and before that, we get a whistle.
2: Illinois, their second of the half. It will be 30 seconds.
1: Illinois is burning through their timeouts. Just one left for Brett Bielema here in this opening half. As we remind you, if you're on the go and want to stay connected to live college sports anywhere in the country, download the free Varsity Network app. Available on Apple and Android, it's easier than ever to listen and keep up with your favorite teams. Don't miss a moment. Get the Varsity Network app now. And before we get back to action, 10 seconds for station identification. This is Duke Football from Learfield. Out of the Illinois timeout, that'll leave them with one. First and 10 off their own 41-yard line. Tied at 7. From the shotgun, Hauser takes the snap. Awkward-looking handoff. Valentine escapes to the left, though. Across the 45, got as far as the 46 before he was spilled by Day-Day Stone. We'll bring up second down and 5. It did look a little bit disjointed at the beginning, didn't it, Dave?
5: It did. There's some big hitting going on along the line of scrimmage. This offensive line, we've talked about some of the holes that they've got on the right side, needing to overcome injury, but they are being physical and testing this defensive front. There's some holes opening up.
1: New faces at tackle. Wayful and Columbus are out there. From under center goes Hauser on second down and 5. Takes the snap. Pump fake. Wants to throw. Looking downfield. Hit from behind as he lets it go, and it's overthrown and incomplete. And I do wonder if the pressure was the reason he overshot his man down the left sideline looking for Caden Fagan, and now it's third down.
5: I don't think there's any question. It was pressure off the left, his backside as he's trying to throw it. I think Hauser could feel it. And as soon as he gets rid of the football, he's getting drilled in the back. Looked like Kendall Johnson off the outside, linebacker.
1: So now third down coming up. Illinois converted on their only third down on their first drive. The Blue Devils have yet to face a third down. Illinois needs to take it to the Duke 49-yard line. Hauser from the shotgun takes the snap. Looks to the right. Quick throw. Dixon again. First down across midfield to the 46-yard line of the Blue Devils. And, Dave, that is a feature of a Caden Hauser-led offense, I guess I should say. He just does not hold on to the football very much.
5: Gets it out so fast and really accurately. Those throws that are thrown before the receiver even turns around to look for the football are difficult to achieve, and he's so good at it.
1: We wheel under 6 minutes to play in the opening quarter, tied at 7. Illinois is cross midfield. This is their second touch of the football game. Loffrey in a tailback. He's to the left of Hauser. Here's the snap. Loffrey will get the carry. Going through the right side. Not much there. Stayed on his feet. And Stone will finally be the man who gets him all the way to the ground after he picked up 3.
5: Right now, this is all Hauser, right? He just keeps finding a way to bail him out of third down. It's been his show. And if Duke's going to slow them down, they've got to find a way to get pressure on him when they've got time, when trying to set up some of these deep shots, and then apply a little bit more press coverage on the outside to take away these easy access throws to the outside.
1: On second and 7, pistol formation, pitch to the left. Loffrey barely caught it. Now he's trying to turn the corner, got inside the 40. He's got a first down before he's finally chopped down at the 35, maybe even the 34-yard line by Patrick Smith-Young, the grad transfer from North Texas. But it's another first down for Illinois with 4:55 to play in a rolling first quarter clock, tied at 7.
5: Poor contain on the defense. Flowers, the cornerback, was in position to make a play. He just goes too low on Loffrey, and he's able to run through it.
1: Hauser, 7 of 8 for 72 in that touchdown toss. Been very efficient here early. I told you, 13 of 17 in the opener. Best pass efficiency in a debut game in program history here at Illinois. Hauser to throw again. Taking a shot on the right. Got a man wide open. It's Dixon, and he couldn't catch up to it. Oh, the Blue Devils got away with one there as Colin Dixon got loose down the right sideline. But it falls harmlessly incomplete in the end zone.
5: Got away with one is an understatement. That was wide open. Little pump fake by Hauser. The defense bites. Nobody is running down the field with Dixon.
1: And because of that, Dixon winded, has to come to the sideline. So it's second and 10 off the Blue Devil 34-yard line. Hauser with Loffrey to his left. And from the shotgun, here's the snap. A give to Lawfrey, and not much doing. Maybe a yard or two. The Blue Devils blew it up in the middle of their defense.
5: Preston Watson, the defensive tackle.
1: Columbus in there, too.
5: Got on an edge. Working against the guard. Knifing his way into the backfield. And messed up the flow and the rhythm of the running back getting out of the backfield.
1: It's a little pass rush that had 3 sacks a week ago. Really their first opportunity here on 3rd down and 8 to perhaps get after the quarterback. Lawfrey, the tailback to the left of Hauser, a bunch formation on the right. They go off the left hash. They need to take it to the 24 for a first down. Hauser to throw, backpedals, looks to the right, fires that way, too tall, way over the head of Fagan. And we'll see what Brett Bielema does here. It's about a 50-yard field goal try on 4th and 8, and it does look like the field goal unit is headed out there.
5: That's the first mistake we've seen from Hauser. I guess you could say the incompletion on the wide open one falls somewhat on him, but I thought Dixon had a chance to catch that. That was just airmail.
1: So here's Machowski, transfer from Washington. 2 years ago, he was here at Illinois, and he hit a school record 59-yard field goal. This is from 51 off the left hash, trying to give Illinois the lead. Right-footed kicker out of Spokane, Washington. Good snap, good hold, drives it. Plenty of leg. It's drifting, though. And it had just enough to get there. Impressive boot for Machowski. With the Blue Devil defense holds Illinois to 3. Let's take a break. 3:41 to play in the opening quarter. Duke trails it now 10-7.
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1: Back here in Champaign, 3:41 to play in the opening quarter. The Blue Devils trail for the second time today. This time only by a field goal, though, 10-7, as the defense held the Illini to just 3 with the 51-yard field goal from Machowski. 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The Blue Devils won 17-3 against Tulane. Illinois won 42-23 against UAB, but they ran fewer than 50 plays. It was an odd game. UAB controlled time of possession. Of course, the Blue Devils controlled time of possession in their matchup, largely through the run game. I guess I say it because so early in the year, do you feel like there's still a feeling out process between these two teams because maybe didn't show the full deck a week ago?
5: Absolutely. Yeah. Not only that, just a difference in the speed of the game when you play a Power 4 opponent. And it's you could feel it, right? I think there the Duke defense hadn't been tested with the same kind of speed on the outside, especially at receiver, and with a quarterback like Hauser who can really zip it. So the secondary, who didn't see many balls thrown their way last week because mainly the defensive line was eating so well up front, they've had to adjust. And the Blue Devils, I will say, got away with one there. That should have been another touchdown drive by the Illini. A drop wide open pass in the end zone by Dixon. Duke's defense will take it, but they've got to be much better in the secondary, taking away some of these early and quick throws to the outside, and then also running with receivers in stride down the field to put some kind of resistance against the deep ball.
1: So we'll see the offense go back to work for the second time today after that 4-play touchdown drive to get it started. Machowski, the kicker for Illinois, last year 74 kickoffs, 51 touchbacks. And we saw the leg he has on that field goal try a moment ago. as Jaden Moore and Jonah Burton back deep to return the kick. And this one is driven. Hangs up in the air a little bit, though, and returnable on the right side of the field from the 5. The Blue Devils on the return. Oh, awkward-looking tackle at the 22. Flag flies in as well. As C.J. Campbell on the return to the 22-yard line. As that was a shorter kick, and now we'll check the marker. And my heart skipped a big Harding. It's just good to see Campbell back to his feet with the way he was chopped down.
2: Receiving team number 31, 10-yard penalty. First down, Duke.
1: The shorter kickoff forced the return, and then you get the penalty, and now not the best field position as they march it back to the 12-yard line. So 88 yards away, Walker Egan and company will go back to work. Transfer quarterback, 1-1 on the first drive. It was the 12-yard touchdown toss to Burton. One wide out to either side as they go off the right hash here to get this drive started. Shepherd the tailback, pistol set. Egan ready, here's the snap. And a handoff to Shepherd, looking on the right side and stacked up. And that'll be the first TFL allowed of the season as he's brought down back at the 9-yard line for a loss of 3.
5: Duke went heavy, brought in 2 tight ends and an H-back, trying to overload the Illinois defense. It was pressure off the right side. They brought a blitz, linebacker and safety.
1: James Krutz credited with the tackle. Second down and 13 as we approach 3 minutes to play in the opening quarter. The Blue Devils down by a field goal here on the road, 10-7. Another heavy package with tight end stacked up on the right side of the formation. Shepherd runs that way, trying to find space a little bit. Got 2 of the yards he lost back, but it's going to be 3rd and 11 coming up. This will be the first 3rd down of the ball game. The Blue Devils last week on 3rd down, 8 of 18. Remember, 5 of those came on the opening drive when they converted all 5 of them. They need to take it out to their own 22 here. And this sellout crowd on their feet for the Illini. 2 wideouts to the right, 1 on the left. E get ready, a slap of the hands, looks it over. Plenty of time on the play clock, a long look to the sideline. E get ready again. Here's the snap. They're going to keep it on the ground. Straight ahead, it's Shepherd, and he'll get as far as the 19-yard line. But 2.5 yards shy of the first down. And looks like the Blue Devils will have to punt here. They had some success last week running on 3rd down. Success there, Dave, just too far to go, though.
5: That's what a negative yardage play on 1st down does. You get negative yardage play and not much push on 2nd down, left with very limited options. I think the idea there to go with the draw to Shepherd is just to buy yourself a little bit more yardage on the field position battle.
1: Reynolds in to punt. Sends it end over end, right to left. Resetic chasing over to his right. It bounces inside the Illinois 30 and will go out of bounds at the 28-yard line. And that's where the Illini will have it. 1st and 10 with their field goal advantage with 1:36 to play here in the opening quarter as we send it down to the field and check in with John Roth.
15: Thanks a lot, David. As we take a little break here, I just wanted to talk for a second about yesterday being the 25th anniversary of one of the darkest days in American history, back in September 11th of 2001, and a really poignant Duke connection to that day. You know, it was 8:46 in the morning on that Tuesday when a jet airliner crashed into the World Trade Center North Tower in Manhattan. Former Duke football player Rob Lenore, who was an investment banker working on the 104th floor of the South Tower, called home to tell his wife Susan what had happened as his office prepared to evacuate, but he never made it because a second jet crashed into the South Tower at 9:03, and Lenore became one of almost 3,000 casualties of that 9/11 terrorist attack 25 years ago yesterday. He was a native of South Carolina, spent much of his youth in Knoxville, Tennessee, and played defensive tackle for the Duke football team 1981 to 1983. One of his more memorable moments came back in his native hometown of Knoxville when the Blue Devils upset Tennessee in 1982. He had a key block on a 100-yard kickoff return to help the Blue Devils get the win. When he passed in the terrorist attacks, he left behind, of course, the wife Susan and 2 kids, Andrew and Courtney, who were 11 and 9 at the time. He was very close with his family, as many Duke football teammates, his ATO fraternity brothers. He was a huge Duke fan in all sports, particularly Duke basketball. Loved Shane Battier, who had just led the Blue Devils to the national championship a few months before that. He had planned to make a financial contribution to the Yo Football Center, which was under construction at that time. Several memorials donated in his honor led to an office in the building being named for him. And so just as we get to this 25th anniversary celebration, not celebration, but remembrance, commemoration of that event. I think it's very important to remember everybody and all the different layers of people who were impacted. His two kids who were 11 and 9 at that time are now almost the age he was when he passed. Andrew, 36. Courtney, 34. Andrew, now a writer and researcher and a proprietor of a bookstore in New York City. And the daughter, Courtney, was in fourth grade at the time, and she went on to become a fourth grade teacher at the same school she was teaching at. So there are so many things and so many ways that that tragic event touched American lives. It's very important, I think, just to remember that here on this 25th anniversary.
1: All right, John, thank you very much. So well said, and just heartbreaking when you think about all those that were lost and the stories, and there have been so many shared, and it's one of those moments, candidly for me, Dave, it's hard to believe it's been a quarter of a century, because you remember so vividly the events of that day and the heaviness that still hangs over that. Just one of those moments in our country's history, and a quarter of a century later, some of those stories still haunt you.
5: Yeah, thank you, John, for just telling us that story, for remembering Rob, and God bless Rob, God bless his family. His kids are my age, actually. I'm right in the middle, was 10 years old at the time, and it hits home. He's one of us, right? I mean, just as easily could be anybody associated with the Duke football program, and that's what makes remembering it so important. We are blessed to be in the opportunity in this position that we're in.
1: As we get back to action with 1:36 to play in the opening quarter, Illinois in possession, leading by field goal. Hauser to throw, pressured immediately by Wayful. Got away, though, and he scrambles across the 30 and gets as far as the 32, maybe the 33-yard line with a pickup of 5. And there you see the elusiveness of Hauser, the quarterback for Illinois. Looked like Wayful had him dead to right, steps to the left and picks up 5.
5: What a great pickup for this program. Hauser keeping the offense on schedule. Things break down, he can use his athleticism.
1: Second down and 5. He's got Valentine to his right, repositions him to his left. And from the shotgun, he's ready. Here's the snap. He'll give it to Valentine, running left. They string it out well, turns the corner, gets to the 35. Two flags fly in. Another one after he was hit out of bounds. I wonder if this is going to cancel out with a hold and a late hit. We'll see. Although if it's out of bounds, they'll enforce both, and it'll turn into a first down for Illinois. But a lot for Tim Hedgepeth's crew to discuss. They've had a busy opening quarter. Certainly looked like maybe a grab on the edge and then a late hit out of bounds. And it looked like Nick Morris was maybe the one with the late hit.
5: It's close. I could see him picking up the Morris hit.
1: Let's see what they do.
2: To the play, personal foul, late hit out of bounds, defense, 15-yard penalty. Each penalty is enforced. Automatic first down.
1: So what's going to happen is it's going to take it up, I believe, to the 38-yard line, and Illinois will get that first down.
2: The defensive foul was on number 7.
1: Yeah, it wasn't a vicious hit, Dave, but he was 2 steps out of bounds. Yeah. They're going to flag that just about every time.
5: Wishful thinking on my part, but you can't have it, right? That's the kind of play that Duke has been without.
1: Because otherwise Illinois is looking at a drive killer, because exactly. The holding call makes it 2nd and 15. Instead, it's 1st and 10 off their own 38. We're in the final minute of the opening quarter. The Illini with the 10-7 lead. Valentine to the left of Hauser. Bunch formation tight on the left. Everybody ready? Here's a snap. A give to Valentine, looking for space up the middle. There's a little bit, but not a lot. Morris with the big hit. He falls forward to the 42-yard line for a pickup of 4. And Illinois will not have to snap it again here in the opening quarter if they don't want to. As we see Valentine just now getting to his feet, I'm no doubt feeling the effects of that hit from Nick Morris. As wholesale changes for the Duke defense. And we'll see if Illinois chooses to snap it again before we flip the field. Huddled up about 2.5 yards off the line of scrimmage. If you're Duke, you got to be very careful not to jump offside here. If Hauser goes with the hard count, we're down to 9 seconds to play in the opening quarter. 2 wideouts on the left side of the formation. Dixon, the low man on the short side of the field on the right. 3 seconds to play in the quarter. He's trying to get him to jump, but now he walks to the sideline. And that's the end of the opening quarter. Entertaining first 15 minutes. And after 1, the Blue Devils trail it by field goal 10-7 as we step aside here in Champaign.
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15: Welcome back to Champaign, where the first quarter is in the books with Illinois leading Duke by a score of 10-7. You know, one position that was racked by injuries last year for Duke was the linebacker core, but that's now a position of strength for defensive coordinator Jonathan Patke early this year. Let's meet the Blue Devils' three most experienced linebackers.
24: Nicholas Morris Jr., linebacker, graduate student, Fairfield, Connecticut.
25: Luke Murgott, linebacker, senior, Berlin, Maryland.
26: Kendall Johnson, linebacker, senior, Gaithersburg, Maryland.
15: Murgott, of course, was a shining star amidst all the injuries last year, notably coming up with those game-sealing interceptions in the ACC title game and the Sun Bowl. Johnson had his best career game last year, actually against Illinois, with 8 tackles, 2.5 for a loss and a sack. And Morris is certainly glad to be healthy and back on the field after missing most of the last 2 years due to injuries. This is his 6th year with the Blue Devils, and when he's out there, he wears that green dot on his helmet as the player communicating with the coaching staff. Now, those three have played their entire careers at Duke. They started last week's opener. They've logged over 100 snaps between them in that game, but they also have a lot of support from some young and hungry linebackers, including Bradley Gompers, Will Felder, and Elliot Shopper, all in their 2nd years. And so the defense out there right now trying to get a stop on Illinois here to start off the 2nd quarter. They'll be going back out onto the field facing a 2nd and 6 situation with the ball in the 42 for Illinois. David?
1: All right, John. Thank you very much. As we said, field goal game as we head to the 2nd quarter. And, you know, you think about going on the road, obviously a hostile atmosphere here in Champaign, but the Blue Devils have such good support when they go away from home. The hard hat guys are a regular feature wherever you go. Dave, there's a little corner of the end zone, a pocket of Duke Blue over there, and just nice to see a few friendly faces in amongst the 60,000-plus wearing orange here today.
5: Absolutely. The faithful is what we call them, and ran into a few of them. I got a pregame walk around campus. Beautiful campus and great tailgate scene here, but always nice to run into some familiar colors every now and then. What a great spot this is for college football. You gotta shout out the folks that were able to put this together, kind of a home-and-home series between Duke and Illinois, get the Big Ten on the schedule.
1: Becoming common foes. I look over to their basketball arena over here to the right. Roth and I will be back here next year. Well, basketball over there, they'll be obviously come to Cameron here in November.
5: Are they good at basketball?
1: Top 10 preseason.
5: There you go.
1: Over the Blue Devils, 1-2, whichever way you want to slice it.
5: Well, I wasn't asking about Duke. I know the Blue Devils are going to be good.
1: As we see Illinois go to work, as we flip the field, we're going to watch them go right to the left as we see things here on the southwest side of the stadium across from the Blue Devil bench. It'll be 2nd down and 6 coming up for the Illini. Hauser, 7 of 10 for 72 in that first quarter. Their leading rusher, Lawfrey, 4 for 22. Little's done a nice job on Valentine so far. 5 carries for 8 yards. He's their leading back. He's to the right of Hauser, and he gets the carry here. Looking for space on the left. Has room. Steps out of 1 tackle. Oh, nice open field tackle as he crossed midfield. Brought down by Deshaun Stone. And, Dave, he needed to make that tackle.
5: Yeah, that's a touchdown-saving tackle. Great vision by the back to jump around and find a gap off the left side of the offensive line.
1: Correct myself, that was 9, not 8. Shea Ogericre, the grad transfer from Stanford, making a big stop in the secondary. Enough for a first down, though, to the 49-yard line. 30 minutes gone in the 2nd quarter. Illinois up by field goal. Hauser from the shotgun. He's ready. Here's the snap. Play fake. Wants to throw. Looking downfield. Nobody's open. Back to the left. Nobody home. No one really nearby. He was under pressure. You wonder about grounding. I know it's unusual, but that was just a throwaway. 2nd and 10.
5: Talking about it? Not really. That's just going to be...
1: Was anybody in the area?
5: I don't think so. I mean, that was a clear throwaway.
1: Second and 10. Credit to that Blue Devil secondary because he had some time to look around, just couldn't find anybody. Press troops along the defensive line. David Anderson and Preston Watson back in there on the interior. Here's the snap. Quick throw to the right. Get it in the arms of Dixon. Tries to cut inside. Slips out of one tackle a second, and he's brought down as he got to the 41-yard line. It'll be third down and two. I see Loud and the receiver Trimble rolling around out at the 30-yard line. The physicality of this Duke defense, they're knocking it back down. And now Illinois is looking at third and two. With a minute gone here in the second quarter, it was Pelichotta who finally made the tackle there.
5: Set up the screen play to the open end of the field. Some offensive linemen out trying to block. And it was good work by Juice, what they call him. Pelichotta, the true sophomore safety, to find his way around some of those big guys to make the tackle short of the first down.
1: Speaking of big guys, tight ends, extra offensive linemen out there for Illinois on third and two. They need to take it to the 39 to move the sticks. Lawfrey, the tailback. He will get the carry straight ahead. Not going to work. Falls forward. I don't think he got there. Got a better spot than I thought, but I think he's shy of the 39-yard line. Just ran into a pile of bodies, and what does Brett Bielema want to do here on fourth and less than a yard? Last week, it was Jordan Anderson they'd bring in, the fifth-year player at tailback. It looks like they're going to leave Lawfrey out there on fourth and less than a yard. Illinois substituting. See if the Blue Devils answer. They will, as I see Tyshawn Reed come in, and Kobe Smith will head out. So, big early play in the ball game. 2 minutes gone in the second quarter. Duke down by field goal. Illinois trying to convert on fourth and less than a yard. From the shotgun, Hauser takes it, wants to throw, looking for the deep shot. Lost one, and it is caught by Dixon in stride inside the 20. It'll take it in for the touchdown. Slicing right to left, Colin Dixon has his second touchdown of the day.
5: They caught Duke unprepared for the snap. And they got up, set very quickly. Talked about the fact that Duke brought in a substitution. There was not much time given for the Blue Devils to get set before the ball was cleared to play. That got the secondary just to step behind Dixon on the crossing route, like you said, from right to left as the offense sees it. And another wide open look for Dixon.
1: So now Machowski on for the extra point. Good snap and hold. And with 12:47 to play till halftime, the Blue Devils find themselves down by 10. Let's take a break. Duke getting it back, down 17-7.
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1: 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So the Blue Devils will have it for the third time, now down by 10. And Dave, we were watching replays during the break, and you talked at the outset of the day that the way this Illinois offense likes to work is they like to trick you. And it certainly looks like they reached into the bag of tricks there.
5: Yeah, they schemed Duke up really well. First of all, they ran up to the line quickly out of their huddle, didn't give the Duke defense much time to get set. And what they did was overload the right side of the offense. There were one, two, three, four different tight ends or receivers stacked up right off the line of scrimmage on the right. And at the snap of the ball, they kind of hit Dixon, and Duke expecting run, expecting some short yardage play. They snuck Dixon across the field. No defender ran with him. Mass confusion in the back end for the secondary and linebackers for Duke. And it's an easy throw and score. That, in talking to Jonathan Packey, the Duke defensive coordinator, that was his big concern. What type of scheme plays does Illinois have that are going to trick and surprise us? And so far, there have been a few of them that have been very effective against the defense.
1: So remember last time Illinois kicked it short and Campbell had a chance to return it? Gabe Infante, the special teams coordinator for the Blue Devils, says, okay, you want to play that game? Nate Shepard's back to return this kickoff. Let's see what Machowski does. The right-footed kicker. Not taking any chances this time.

0: where Campbell will be the starting tailback on this drive. He is to the right of Egan. And from the shotgun, here's the snap and a handoff. Huge haul straight ahead, and Campbell will have a first down to the 39-yard line with a 14-yard rip.
1: Good work by the offensive line to get a hat on a hat inside. Took away the three down linemen and got up to the linebackers. If you're able to do that, if you're able to sift through all the noise and the shifting around at the snap, runs like that are going to be available.
0: We approach 12 minutes to play in the half. Duke down 17-7. Off their own 39-yard line, first and 10. Egan for Campbell again. This time, too many bodies to get through. And he'll get back to the line of scrimmage, and that's all. And Will Holmes made the tackle. The transfer from Utah State has been a big weapon for Illinois here in their first couple of games. He forced a pressure late in that game against UAB that turned into an Ismail Conte 59-yard pick six.
1: And there's just no push along the line of scrimmage for Duke. In fact, it was better push by the defensive front, knocking back the offensive line.
0: Second down and 10. Illinois taking forever to substitute. And the Blue Devils could sap it if they wanted to. Illinois still jogging off the field. And they don't. A break for the Illini there. Second down and 10. Egan to throw. Screen set up to the left. It's caught. And it's Burton across the 45. Very close to a first down. It's going to depend on the spot. They're going to give him the 48. And it'll be third down and a yard. Now, we talked a lot last year about how long it takes Illinois to substitute. Brett Bielema's out on the field. I don't think Tim Hedgepeth is in the mood today to let that happen. He said let's go pretty quickly. And now Resetich is down again for Illinois. Saw him got hurt early. And he's back to his feet now. It's third down and a yard for Duke coming up. But that's something to watch here this afternoon because Tim Hedgepeth said, one, two, let's go.
1: Well, you know, it actually impacted Duke on the touchdown drive for Illinois because as we were talking about during the flow of that play, there was a substitution. Tyshawn Reed, the defensive end, came on, and it wasn't a second later that they blew the ball clear for play. And we talked about the miscommunication and the confusion by the Duke defense. They didn't have really much time to get set. So this crew, and I would suspect, given the way things played out last year, Manny Diaz and his coaching staff had a conversation to say, look, we want to go. It works both ways.
0: Something to keep an eye on, too, if you're Walker Egan. If you see that, 35 yards, right?
1: Get the snap.
0: Third and a yard coming up for the Blue Devils. 0 for 1 on third down today. At their own 48, they need the 49. Campbell still the tailback. Pistol set. He's right behind Egan. A slap of the hands. Here's the snap. The give is straight ahead, and Campbell will bang his way just shy midfield, but it's enough for a first down. Flag flies well after the play, too. Came from our referee, and let's see what that's about. Just threw it straight up in the air. Let's see what he saw. Illinois is pointing like it might be on Duke.
1: Is it
0: post
1: block?
0: Play or not is the question.
2: After the play, unsportsmanlike conduct, offense number 17, his first of the game. 15-yard penalty, the down counts. It will be first and 10.
0: So that's the small silver lining there, but another penalty of 15 yards. We saw in a late hit out of bounds you just can't have, and the officials have laid a marker down that they're going to be policing that stuff tightly. We haven't seen a replay yet to see what Jared did, but our referee threw the flag, so he must have known something. The other thing, Dave, we don't know is what's been said on the field up until that point, you know what I mean, if warnings had been issued. So it's first and 10 off their own 34. You lose a bunch of field position, though. Richardson, I'll get another peek at that in a second. Meanwhile, here's Campbell through the middle of the defense. He's close to another first down at the 42, and two more flags fly. One at the end of the play, one in the area you might expect offensive holding.
1: And by the way, I got another look at the Richardson play. He punched the defender in the face. Not hard, but
0: Jaquan Morris, it looked like, was who he was entangled with. And now more conversations. We've already seen 8 accepted penalties between these two teams. And I feel like there's been a few that have been declined. And the discussion continues.
1: A holding and then a personal foul, maybe a late hit or a targeting potentially at the end of that run.
2: Personal foul, targeting, defense number 7. The play is under further review.
0: And that is Matthew Bailey. And that is a huge thing.
1: And it's huge that they didn't mention anything about the original flag that was earlier in the
0: picked
1: play.
0: The holding call.
1: That play.
0: And as they go to look at this, Dave, remember, the rules around targeting have changed in terms of suspensions for the next game, but not the rest of this game.

0: And he is their all everything on defense.
1: Their best player, without any question. And his ability to fill the run.
0: So you watch the replays. I'm going to tell you that this replay review is brought to you by Barbasol, America's number one shaving cream. Close Shave America, Close Shave Barbasol.
1: I think it's targeting. It is crown of the helmet to the helmet of the ball carrier. Straight on.
0: A slight tell, too. We'll see what the officials come up with here. As we get another look. Oh, yeah, lowered the helmet.
1: C.J. Campbell's falling down.
0: There wasn't a robust boo here in the stadium when they saw the replay.
1: I don't think there's any question. It is the top of the helmet from Bailey launching directly into C.J. Campbell, who is a defenseless player at that time. He's down on the ground, having been tackled.
0: So our officials are looking at this. I don't think we can overstate how big of a call this is. Yes, the 15 yards, but this Illinois defense without Bailey, that is a huge problem.
1: Captain, a physical presence in the back end, yes. I will say, in looking at it, I don't think it was a dirty play, but he just got his eyes down.
0: And it's funny, that element of targeting, the lowering the helmet, the crown of the helmet, is really intended to protect the defender.
1: Right.
0: From them getting hurt.
1: It didn't look like it felt good for Campbell either. His head had snapped around.
0: Again, this is an ACC officiating crew. The replay center is the Big Ten. And the television audience can listen in because of the adventures in Ann Arbor a week ago to what that discussion's about. Whatever decision has been made, it seems like Tim Hedgepeth is about to inform the rest of us.
2: After further review, there is no foul for targeting, and the 7 may remain in the game. It's second down.
0: I don't agree after what we saw.
1: I don't either. At all.
0: And Brett Bielema spent most of this game talking to this officiating crew. Imagine Manny Diaz is going to want an explanation after that.
1: Well,
0: got to move on. Second and two. As you said, the mini break would have been doubly bad if they hadn't picked up the holding call.
1: Right.
0: Or what
1: they assumed
0: was a holding call.
1: They never addressed the fact that there was laundry on the field behind the play.
0: And a huge break for Illinois. They get to keep Bailey in the game. Second down and two off the Blue Devils' 42-yard line. From the shotgun, here's Egan. Ready? Here's the snap. He wants to throw. Back blitting. Looking downfield. Waits. Fires. Launches. Got a man. And it's Jake Taylor. Can he find it? No. Inside the Illinois 20, down around the 18-yard line. There were actually two guys over there. Kayvon Simmons was sprinting down the left sideline. And, Dave, sometimes when that happens, that means there's a little bit of miscommunication.
1: It didn't feel right. And the proximity primarily of Taylor and Simmons, something was broken there. Taylor's had no idea where the football was.
0: I'm not even sure he was the intended target.
1: I don't think
0: to be
1: he was.
0: Totally candid.
1: I think it was to Simmons. I'm on a wheel route down the sideline, but it's nowhere near him.
0: And Simmons slowed up because Taylor was in the area. Third and two. They need the 44. Egan from the shotgun is ready. Looks it over. Here's the snap. They'll keep it on the ground with Campbell looking for space, and he's submarined to the backfield. Needed two. Instead, he lost two. And on fourth and four, here comes the punting unit.
1: That's about as bad as it gets. You cannot go backwards because with the way we've seen Manny Diaz operate, if you got it close enough, he might be inclined to go for it there. Otherwise, now taking that completely out of the picture, no push up front. Yeah. Right now, this defense, and it's led by Matthew Bailey, the strong safety, taking it to Duke.
0: And it's a fake. Direct snap. Shepherd left sideline. He's got it. Across midfield and out of bounds at the 45-yard line. They were going for it all along. A creative way to get Nate Shepherd a carry.
1: Woo! Some guts there.
0: Direct snap to Shepherd as the up back. Frantically right before the snap, Dave, you could see Illinois knew something was up, but they couldn't stop it.
1: Yeah, it was actually, I couldn't see the player on the left side that's providing the blocking for Nate Shepherd, but almost a hold. Does a good job to get his hands up late. And Duke's back on the field.
0: And a first down at the Illinois 45-yard line. Back on the field is Shepherd as well. Through the right side and down to the 43-yard line. As we approach 9 minutes to play till halftime, Duke down 17-7. That might be one of those inflection points because Illinois was up 10, about to get the football back. Instead, the offensive march continues, Dave. Yes, you want to get closer here. You want to score. You want to get a touchdown. But it does give that defense that's been on the field a ton a chance to breathe a little bit more.
1: So many positives to sealing that possession off the fake punt.
0: And on second down and eight, Shepard the tailback. He's to the right of Egan. Everybody ready? Here's the snap. Egan will throw. Backpedals, looking downfield. Has all day. Fires. Got his man. It's Simmons. And he will go inside the 25 and out of bounds. I think he stepped out at the 22. It's a first down, they say, officially to the 21. Nice looking play call from Jonathan Brewer. Nice ball from Walker Egan. And this Duke offense is on the march.
1: Good protection for Egan, too. He had all day in the pocket to throw. Duke did a good job. The route concept, Jared Richardson, who lined up to the right side along the Illinois sideline as a receiver, ran a deep route, and that cleared out the underneath portion of the field to allow Simmons to come over and make the catch.
0: So fresh set of downs off the Illinois 21. 8 minutes to go. The clock rolling here in the second quarter. Shepard gets the carry, running to the left side. Cuts back to the right. Shepard still on his feet. Oh, my goodness. Inside the 10, the 5. Shepard to the 2. A 19-yard rip, and they're knocking on the door.
1: You can't make this stuff up, man. This guy is special. He starts to the left, gets a yard or two, looks like he's going to get tackled, breaks out of four tackles, runs away from a defender, then gets upfield as he runs across toward the Illinois sideline. He's impossible to bring down.
0: Down by 10, they're at the 2. 17-7 our score, Duke trailing. We approach 7 minutes to play in the half. And Shepard is the tailback right behind Egan. Feed number 20. Play stops before the snap, though, as the officials say Duke has asked for time.
2: Prior to the snap, charge timeout. Illinois, their third and final of the half.
0: It was Illinois who wanted the timeout. So they have none remaining. And we'll keep it here. Another chance to savor number 20. I think he broke 20-some tackles a week ago, Dave, and he nearly got there on that play.
1: Yeah, if there were 20 defenders, I think he would have done it. The
0: 9 for 85 already, sorry.
1: What sticks out to me about that run is the lean in Shepard's body. When he gets the football, his shoulders are way out over his feet. He's just head first, running downhill as hard as he can. And then, once he feels contact, he's bottled up. The explosion that he can have to get out from a static stop and basically reverse course across the field to get the Blue Devils inside the 5. It is just so special to see.
0: And now this becomes, I would think, about Del Grande, Larson, Craycraft, Smith, and Miller here on first and goal off the 2. The 5 offensive linemen that had such a good performance in the opener against Tulane. See if they can pave the way for Shepard here on first and goal. Another pistol formation. Haisley, the tight end, is offset on the left behind the two guys on the left side of the offensive line. He get ready. Here's the snap. Here's Shepard. Straight up the gut. Shepard surging into the end zone. Touchdown. His third of the season. And they're back within 4 with the extra points to come.
1: There, it's basically, hey, you know what's coming. It's number 20, healthy dose of the running back. Who wants it more? And the answer is Nate Shepard will not be denied the end zone there.
0: Well, the best part about that is you know he's coming, but who's coming before him? You see 85 leading the way.
1: I mean, that can't be talked about enough. The work that Jeremiah Haisley, one of the best players on the field with the football in his hands, what he does to block is amazing.
0: Salas adds the extra point, and with 7:05 to play in the half, the Blue Devils are back within 3, 17-14, 12 plays, 75 yards, and 5:42 off this second quarter clock. And Dave, before we go to break, you know, we think about this winning streak the Blue Devils on, having won 5 in a row. The way it ended last year, special teams was so critical. That fake field goal for Polino over in Chapel Hill. Kevin O'Connor, the fake punt to keep a drive alive against Virginia in the ACC title game. And here they go again with the fake punt to Nate Shepard.
1: Yeah, got to credit the coaching staff to have that prepared and the guts to go for it. And then the execution, that drive, so important in the flow of this game. It couldn't allow another opportunity for Illinois to pull away. And it all came down to staying on the field.
0: 7:05 to play till halftime. We've got a fun one cooking here in Champaign. The Blue Devils trail at 17-14.
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0: Haisley, the tight end, is offset on the left behind the two guys on the left side of the offensive line. He get ready. Here's the snap. Here's Shepard. Straight up the gut. Shepard surging into the end zone. Touchdown. His third of the season. And they're back within four with the extra points to come.
1: There, it's basically, hey, you know what's coming. It's number 20. Healthy dose to the running back. Who wants it more? And the answer is, Nate Shepard will not be denied the end zone there.
5: Nate Shepard brings the Blue Devils back to within a field goal. Illinois 17, Duke 14 with 7:05 to go in the first half. That after an amazing 19-yard run when it looked like Shepard was stopped several times to get the ball down to the two after Shepard had picked up a fourth down on a fake punt. So a big drive for Nate Shepard and the Blue Devil offense. On that touchdown play, guys, the Blue Devils had three tight ends on the field, something that certainly has become commonplace this year. In fact, they did a lot of work in the offseason with studying film from the San Francisco 49ers as well as a couple other college teams, including Oregon, on how they use tight end packages, and the Blue Devils have run that 13, one running back and three tight ends several times this year, including on that last touchdown play.
0: All right, John, thank you. 7:05 to play till halftime. Duke back within a field goal. Impressive march, 12 plays, 75 yards. And again, nearly 6 minutes off the second quarter clock. Whole thing feels quite a bit differently than it did before that fourth down fake punt. And now Illinois will get it. Valentine back deep to return the kickoff. Has yet to return one as Salas has a couple of touchbacks so far. And the redshirt sophomore set to boot it away. This one shorter, but still will reach the end zone. And Illinois will start the 25-yard line. Dave, I do want to shout out. I mean, he gets 3 of 4 for 43 yards and a touchdown. Go back to that Simmons catch. One of the things I noticed on the replay, he's obviously a younger guy getting his feet wet, redshirt freshman at Wake Forest, North Carolina. He turned his full body around to get the football. So often you see young guys when they get their first action, they're thinking about getting up the field. And he secured the catch and picked up the 20-some yards. That would have been easy to start thinking about, can I get to the end zone? And how often do we see guys forget the football?
1: Yeah, he took care of his job first and foremost to, number one, run the route. He did a good job of that, kind of crossing across the field. But then to catch it, yeah, it was huge.
0: And now Hauser from the shotgun wants to throw to the left. Has some time, back over the middle, got it complete. And close to a first down, just shy of the 35-yard line. Pelichotta made the stop on Hudson Clement, the fifth-year player out of Martinsburg, West Virginia. Hauser has been as good as advertised, now 10 of 14 for 129 yards. Second down in a yard as we're under 7 minutes to play in the half now. Duke trailing by field goal, 17 to 14 our score. Lawfrey the tailback, he's to the left of Hauser. And from the shotgun, here's the snap. Give it to Lawfrey, running through the right side. He'll have the first down and a yard or two more out to the 39-yard line. Got the favorable spot. There's Kendall Johnson in on the tackle, as was Bryce Davis. Interesting little moment in the football game. Remember, Illinois is out of timeouts. Duke will have the football to start the third quarter. Kind of getting that neighborhood, Dave, where if you can get a stop, you can do that two-for-one type thing.
1: You got to win this drive and then get your offense out there.
0: As Lawfrey gets a carry, pursued from behind, he'll fall forward to the 42 with a pickup of three.
1: But you're right.
0: Columbus with good pursuit off the edge. Sorry about that.
1: Our booth is right next to the Duke coaches. You got to think they're in there talking about what's your four-minute offense plan. If you're able to get a stop here, get out, you want to eat up clock. Number one priority is to score, but also keep Illinois off the field.
0: Second down and 7 coming up. We're down to 5.5 minutes to play until the break. Illinois huddling. They break it. with 15 on the play clock, and Hauser will go from under center. A toss to the right. Lawfrey turns it upfield and got a yard, and that's all, to the 44-yard line. Maybe two. It'll bring up third down and five. They were trying to get the Blue Devils to bite on a potential end-around with Dixon coming out to the left side, but Duke stayed disciplined there. Good pursuit, and Murgat in on the stop.
1: Yeah, classic misdirection play. They got me. I started looking at the end-around and had the linebackers and everybody staying home.
0: So third and five, Illinois scrambling to get set. Lawfrey is to the right of Hauser. They need to take it out to their own 49 for a first down. Hauser to throw, looks to the left, fires that way. Good coverage, incomplete, flag flies. Flowers there with Dixon. There was some hand fighting, and the flag came out. Tight coverage.
1: Yeah, I did.
0: And now here comes the side judge for a word. I wonder if they might pick this up.
1: I thought it was mutual contact. I mean, he's playing the ball. I don't see that as a P.I.
0: Well, the discussion continues, and here's Timothy Edgepath.
2: Pass interference, defense, spot foul, automatic first down.
0: Remember we talked about Brett Bielema talking to the officials? Manny Diaz has joined the conversation on the far side of the field.
1: It doesn't help that it's right along the Illinois sideline, but I thought Flowers, you know, the defender has equal right to try to work to the football. That's what it looked like to me. Two players meeting at the top of a route and then breaking on getting to the ball first.
0: And a first down for Illinois at their own 48. Hauser to throw out of the backfield. It's Lawfrey pursued by Flowers. Drilled, spun around, and got across midfield and down to the 46-yard line with a pickup of six. Flowers with the big hit. Credit Lawfrey to stay on his feet, but now he's going to come to the sideline for a breather as we're approaching 4 minutes to play in the half. Illinois up by a field goal, and now they've crossed midfield.
1: Lawfrey's got some good twitch.
0: Anderson was the guy who actually finally finished him off.
1: He's hard to bring down.
0: He gets a breather. Valentine comes back in at tailback. Dixon, the low man in the formation on the left, bunch formation on the right side of the offensive line. And Hauser from the shotgun is ready. Here's the snap. A give to Valentine through the hole, and he'll have a first down inside the 40 to the 39-yard line. Stone in on the tackle. And we hit 4 minutes to play in the half. Duke down by a field goal, 17-14.
1: Duke's bringing in some substitutions, trying to keep their guys fresh. Illinois has been able to lean on the Blue Devils up front. Just keep these drives going, extended play drives. Makes it really tough because you get tired.
0: Valentine to the left of Hauser. Two wideouts on the right side of the formation. Everybody ready. Here's the snap. A give to Valentine. Looking for space on the right. Cuts back to the middle. Good game for him on first down inside the 35. And the 33 is where they'll mark it down. A pickup of six, and it'll be second and four as this clock is melting towards 3:20 to play till halftime. And Duke still trailing by a field goal.
1: Yeah, I'm really impressed with this Illinois offense. They've got some good weapons between Valentine and Lawfrey. We've talked about Dixon and Clement on the outside. Hauser is making sound decisions. They've got a good scheme. You can tell they've got a number of trick plays to get the defense off balance.
0: He's alone in the backfield here. Launches up the left sideline for Dixon and caught or not. Along the left sideline, they say yes, inside the five. And it'll be a first down at about the three. As Colin Dixon adds on another, his seventh catch here of the opening half. And it's first and goal for Illinois with 2:43 and the clock rolling left to be played here in the second quarter. And Duke trailing 17-14 and trying to keep the Illini out of the end zone.
1: Duke brought in Landon Callahan. Part of the substitution, they're trying to keep players fresh. You know, take Flowers off. And Callahan unable to stay with Dixon. Dixon's 6'1", Callahan just 5'11".
0: Sorry, Valentine the tailback. The snap to Hauser. Give it to Valentine. Trying to go straight ahead. Drilled by Morris and stood up. Flowers will finish him off. No gain on the play. As we approach the two-minute timeout, Manny Diaz is not going to use the timeout here. We'll save those for the other side. And it'll be second and goal for Illinois after the two-minute timeout.
2: This is the two-minute timeout.
0: Let's take a break. The Blue Devils trail at 17-14.
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0: Two minutes to play in our opening half. The Blue Devils trail up by a field goal, 17-14, and Illinois looking at second and goal from the 2-yard line of the Blue Devils. When we get back to action, while we have a moment, 10 seconds for station identification. 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
8: All right, man. Let's see what you got. On your mark, get set, go.
0: In a contrast to style so far, a Blue Devil rushing attack that has seen Nate Shepard go for 87 yards on 10 carries and a touchdown, 108 yards in total rushing the football versus the passing attack of the Illini. Hauser's 12 of 16 for 165 and two scores, and nearly half of that yardage has gone to Colin Dixon, 7 for 117 for two touchdowns. And Dave, I guess you credit two really good individual offensive players, because it's either side knew Shepard was the guy for Duke, Dixon was the guy for Illinois, but they're still kind of having their way a little bit.
1: They are. And there were concerns coming out of last year for the Duke secondary. Had to improve, right? They didn't feel like they played to the standard in pass defense that is expected of a Manny Diaz and Jonathan Packey defense. Last week, they weren't tested all that much down the field, primarily because the defensive line was so good at getting into the backfield to the quarterback. Today's a little bit different. You've got Hauser, who's been able to neutralize some of that threat with his mobility. The offensive line is better than last week. They've done a good job of providing some time. And then, frankly, the secondary has struggled in keeping stride for stride with Dixon. And they've also, been fouling a little bit too much. Like we just talked about, pass interference to keep this drive going was a little bit of a 50-50 call. We didn't totally agree with it, but regardless, you've got to play disciplined and a little bit more sound.
0: Yeah, 5 penalties for 58 yards on the Blue Devils so far. Illinois 4 for 42, and a lot of those have been big penalties. The Blue Devils pass interference or personal foul penalties. Meanwhile, second and goal. Hauser out of the shotgun, has Valentine to his left. Working right to left here in our second quarter. Hauser takes the snap, rolls to the right, wants to throw, and it is caught. What a tackle by Pelichotta as he got under the arms of Trimble down at the two. Manny Diaz wants a timeout. He's got two remaining. It'll be third and goal. It's 1:51 on the clock now. I wonder if they'll put a second or two back on, because it took a moment for the officials to recognize that.
1: 1:52. Very good play.
0: Put 1 second back on.
1: Yeah, great play by Pelichotta, the safety. Illinois goes with a bunch to the right side, three receivers, and they roll Hauser that way. Hauser's got an ability to run if he wants to, opts to throw it. I thought Pelichotta had a chance to bat the ball down. He broke on the ball very quickly, unable to knock it incomplete, but still there to make the tackle and keep Illinois out of the end zone.
0: And now it is third and goal. The Illini today, 2 of 4 on third down. What a momentum play this could be if you could keep him out of the end zone. It'll be Lawfrey, the tailback for Illinois, that comes out there with Hauser. Dixon and Clement, the two wideouts and two tight ends on the field, Abney and Fagan. See Tyshawn Reed and Kevin O'Connor, the two edge rushers for the Blue Devils. And it'll be from under center, Hauser. Everybody packed in tight on the right hash on third and goal off the two. Takes the snap, fakes the pitch, wants to throw. He's got Dixon again, and he's got a touchdown. Underneath the goalpost, he slid inside, and Dixon has his third touchdown here in the first half.
1: Great play design. Everyone's thinking run. How many times have we said this? Get the defense flat-footed in the secondary. There it was, Flowers again on Dixon. You have to run with number 17. You can't get your eyes in the backfield. Dixon fakes like he's blocking. Flowers for a second looks in the backfield to see what's going on. And just when he does that, Flowers dumps him off and runs past him to catch the ball wide open.
0: Obviously, the third touchdown toss for Hauser as well. Here is the extra point that is up and true off the foot of Machowski.
1: And the coaching point's got to be, if you are defending number 17, anticipate the ball being thrown to him no matter what the backfield action shows. They've schemed this up very well, Illinois has, to put Duke defenders in a bind and get them guessing. And when you're guessing against a player of the caliber that Colin Dixon is and a quarterback as decisive and accurate as Caden Hauser, it's not going to go well.
0: Let's take a break. 1:48 to play till halftime. The Blue Devils trail at 24-14.
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0: Back here in Champaign, 1:48 to play until the break. The Blue Devils trail it by 10, 24-14. Looking for yet another answer for this Walker Egitt-led offense. Glance down. He's only thrown it four times today. Three completions for 43 yards in that touchdown toss to Jonah Burton early that tied it at 7. Nate Shepard has a rushing score. He's closing in on a 100-yard half perhaps, 13 yards away. And, Dave, let's talk game strategy here. 1:48, no timeouts. Obviously, this has been a offense that's been built around the rushing attack. Still time to kind of mess around with that, knowing you get stoppages on first downs with under 2 minutes to go. They'd love to get into range for Salas, who's got a big leg if they can get it across midfield, and maybe even more if you can get a touchdown.
1: Yeah, this is a true two-minute situation in that this is not a possession that Duke can afford to come up empty. This is a gotta-have-it, go down, regain some momentum in this game, allow your defense to come up with a plan to stop Dixon. And for Duke, you know, offensively, you've looked pretty good. You had the 1-3 and out after a negative yardage play on first down, empty play on second, that you had to punt the football away. But otherwise, your other two possessions have resulted in touchdowns. Now, you did have to rely on a fake punt, but you know, so the confidence should be there in being able to move the football, and in Egitt, the quarterback, being able to throw. Several receivers with receptions today. Duke has gotten some separation deep. Just about execution here.
0: This time it is Campbell back deep to return the kickoff opposite Jaden Moore. We'll see what Wachowski does. As the shade from this side of the stadium starts to creep out, about halfway to midfield. Wachowski taking no chances here. This is driven through the back of the end zone. That is a weapon. And the Blue Devils will start at the 25-yard line. And it does feel like, in large stages, Dave, some of this is because they've run 37 offensive plays that Illinois has been in control. Look, they're up by 10, 24-14. But, man, you score here, and it feels like you're right where you need to be at halftime. And Shepard's the tailback. He's to the right of Egitt. Ball in the middle of the field. They're going left to right here late in the second quarter. Egitt ready. Here's the shotgun snap, and they'll keep it on the ground with Shepard. Outside left, breaks a tackle. Here he goes. 35. They can't get him down. He's out of bounds at the 37-yard line with a pickup of 12.
1: Such great awareness.
0: Standing up, by the way.
1: Yeah, standing up, running out of bounds, stops the clock.
0: 1:41 to play in the half.
1: It's really good understanding of the game situation. What a run, too, off the left side. You can keep running it.
0: Shepard out there to the right of Egitt. Off the left hash this time. And motion comes Burton left to right. Here's the snap. Eagle to throw. Pressure comes. Screen set up to the left. It's Hazley. Blockers in front. 40. 45 and spilled there after a pickup of 8. Got to go quickly now. 1:32 to play in the half. No timeouts. They say he went down officially at the Duke 44. Down by 10, 24-14. They're already at the line and ready to snap it. Egott calls out the play. Backpedals ready for the snap. 1:20 to play in the half. And here is the snap. Four-man rush. He's got time. Waits. Lofts it right sideline. Looking for Burton. Some contact. He caught it anyway. Down at the 20. Jonah Burton showing off here in the first half.
1: I mean, there's contact all over the place. And Burton able to work through it. Fading away. Gets his arms way up over his helmet to catch the football, lands on his back, controls it all the way through. What a catch. What a throw by Egott.
2: Pass interference. Defense number one. The penalty is declined. The result of the play is a first down.
0: 36 yards on the connection. Duke in the red zone with 69 seconds to play in the half, trailing by 10.
1: Credit Egott. Putting some air on that, just letting his receiver go to work.
0: So the clock will not start until the snap because of the penalty. Thank you. Egott's ready. Shepard to his right. Here's the snap. Here comes the blitz. They pick it up well. Looking to left. Looking for Hazley. Lost it. More contact. No flag this time. Second and 10 coming up.
1: Yeah, the ball thrown a little past Hazley. If that one is thrown slightly more accurately at the near pylon on the Duke sideline, I think you get a pass interference. There was contact.
0: No, second and 10 off the 20. The covering receiver was Tanner Heckel, the junior out of Linden, Kansas. We see Taylor, Burton, and Jaden Moore all over on the left side of the formation. One-on-one on the right side of the formation is Jerry Richardson, the short side of the field. Here's the snap. He gets to throw. Blitzed again over the middle. Some more contact. No flag. And Taylor unable to hold on down around the 10.
1: The ball seemed to surprise Taylor. He's at the top of his route, trying to get a little separation. As he's looking back, it hits him right in the chest, bounces to the ground.
0: So now it's third and 10, and this Illinois crowd as loud as they've been all day. Duke down 24-14, looking to strike before halftime. Again, they can get a fresh set of downs at the 10. They break the huddle with 15 on the play clock. Egott with Shepard to his right. Moore and Burton on the left side, Hazley and Richardson on the right. And here goes Hazley in motion right to left now. Everybody ready? Here is the snap. Four-man rush. Pressure comes. Screen set up to the right. It's Shepard. He's inside the 15, the 10. He's got a first down. Tumbling down at the 9-yard line. They say he went out of bounds. So they stopped the clock with 52 seconds to play in the half.
2: The clock will start on my signal.
0: Nope, they say he was down inbound. So they'll wind up with plenty of time here. First and goal off the 9. And the Blue Devils already ready to snap it. Egott from the shotgun trailing by 10. Here's the snap. The give to Shepard. And he'll get as far as the 7. No need to go crazy here. Manny Diaz will burn a timeout.
2: Charge timeout. Duke, their second of the half. It will be 30 seconds.
0: So that'll leave them with one with 42 seconds to play in the half.
1: Go back to that third down conversion. Screen to Shepard. Very well executed. Allow the rush to come. He snuck out to the right side. Gets behind the defense.
0: I'm fairly certain the Blue Devils, they use two timeouts on the goal-to-go situation with the two. Anyway, they'll take the timeouts where they can get them. The officials are talking about it. But anyway, keep going.
1: Sorry.
0: I was trying to figure out how many timeouts the Blue Devils have because they just burned one there, and on the two goal-to-go situations, they burned a couple on second and third down. But you'll take them where you can get
1: the board,
0: them. Right?
1: The board's showing one more. Yeah, good point. Either way, Duke's in good position, with or without timeouts. 42 seconds to go, second and 7 from the 7.
0: So here's Egott on second and goal. He's got Shepard to his right. Trailing by 10, in motion comes Burton right to left. From the shotgun, here's the snap to the right. Shepard all alone. He'll walk in for the touchdown. Walker Egott, the touchdown toss. And Shepard with his first receiving score of the season. And what a two-minute drive that was.
1: Phenomenal response by the Duke offense to march all the way down the field, third down conversions, and the mix, right? Run and pass. Shepard can do it all. Shows his ability out of the backfield. Like you said, untouched. How about Walker Egott too, David? The quarterback Didn't see him pass all that much last game. Kid can throw it.
0: And here's Salas with the extra point to try to make it a three-point ball game. Good snap, good hold, and the kick is good.
1: No one runs with Nate Shepard on an immediate release out of the backfield. He's lined up back there with Egitt at the snap. Shepard just takes off to his right into the flat and continues to run down the field. Egitt just throws it to him.
0: So with 38 seconds to play in the half, the Blue Devils now down 24-21. And David, I thought it was interesting, our conversations with Manny Diaz and Jonathan Brewer. Walker Egitt, yeah, 50% completion a week ago, and always a conversation when you bring in a new quarterback. And they kind of said to us, like, coming off an injury, new scheme, a lot of new receivers, a lot of guys weren't here. Let everyone take a deep breath. 7-10 for 104, two touchdowns, and some nice throws here in the first half in a difficult environment.
1: Nice throws, and how about the emergence of Jonah Burton?
0: Mm-hmm.
1: Making some nice catches. Nate Shepard, obviously, we know what the threat is for Jeremiah Haisley. Yeah, I mean, you read off that stat line, there have been a few drops, too. That this thing's going to keep getting better and better. When you've got a run game like you do in Nate Shepard, you got a chance to throw the ball.
0: Salas dribbles the kickoff, and Illinois will return it as far as the 35-yard line. One of the up guys returned it, 32 seconds to play in the half. We know definitively they are out of timeouts, but we also know that their kicker has the school record field goal here of some 59 yards, and with 32 seconds to play in the half, that is certainly front and center for Jonathan Packey's defense. Trailing by a field goal here, you certainly want to hold it here and have a chance to maybe grab the lead on the first possession of the third quarter.
1: Got to account for Dixon, right? I mean, Brett Bielema is going to be aggressive. You got to see what you can pick up on first down. 32 seconds, that's an eternity, especially in the Big Ten.
0: Here's Hauser from the shotgun. Ready to throw. Looks to the left. Pressure comes. Fires downfield. And Dixon goes low to try to claim it. And he did. Across midfield at the 49-yard line. They'll stop the clock to move the chains with 27 seconds to play in the half. 24-21. Illinois with the lead. They're at midfield. Here's the snap. Whistle. Timeout Duke. That'll be their final timeout.
12: Charged timeout. Duke.
0: With 23 seconds to play in the half.
12: It would be 30 seconds.
0: And you're looking at, let's see, if 59's the marker, they're about, what, 9 yards away from giving it a go?
1: Tough position if you're a secondary player here because you obviously don't want to give up the deep ball. You don't want to give up a touchdown. But you also have to be aware of the field position required to make the kick and understand where Illinois is trying to go.
0: Are you at a position now with the field goal conversation we're having? They don't need a lot of yardage. How much are you guarding the sidelines knowing they don't have any timeouts to try to kind of pinch it from that direction too?
1: Yeah, that's certainly a priority. I think number one, you got to bracket 17. Take away the first target for Hauser, and that is Dixon. We've come to know that.
0: So Hauser ready with 23 seconds to play in the half, leading by field goal. Takes the snap. Deep drop. Wants to throw. Down the left sideline. Man, he got walloped as he let it go. Well over the head of Dixon. I mean, he got crunched.
1: I mean, the other thing that we hadn't been talking about is just don't let them do anything down the field because your pass rush is going to get there and absolutely lay the hit stick. That was Bryce Davis. Big surprise.
0: Clock stop with 18 seconds to play in the half, and Hauser suddenly very much aware of number 12, or where number 12 is on the field. He's lined up to Hauser's right here. Second and 10. Hauser from the shotgun takes the snap. Quick throw to the right. And a little tunnel screen will get him a handful of yards, only as far as the 44. 10 seconds to play in the half. 9 and 8. They line up like they want to spike it from under center. Hauser will spike it. And on fourth down, we're about to see a 60-plus yard field goal try, I think.
1: It's an interesting decision to go for the pass the middle of the field.
0: The catch was made by Ty Robinson. Now, they have a flair for doing things late in the half. They had a Hail Mary touchdown last week against UAB.
1: You got Pelichotta back deep.
0: This
1: just
0: is
1: in case.
0: 62. We told you Machowski has the school record back in 2024 of 59. This would reset it. the right-footed kicker. As you said, Pellicciotta, if it's short, perhaps a chance to return it. Good snap, good hold. Drives it low. Ugly. Never had a chance. Bounded at 10. Someone might have gotten a piece of that, and it'll go out of bounds. And that'll take us to halftime with the Blue Devils trailing by a field goal. That looked like Dave on the first tee at the Washington Golf Club.
1: You took the opportunity from me.
0: That's low, cool. Screaming left. Into the woods.
1: Wow. It's very similar. You're right. It's what you call a turf burner.
0: Very entertaining first half, though. 24-21. Blue Devils down by a field goal.
1: Yeah, a whole lot. And I think Duke's got to be happy with their performance on the road. Far from perfect. Interesting. Brett Bielema out to, in the middle of the Duke huddle to talk to the officiating crew. But a good response by the Blue Devils. Not everything gone their way, but they've found a way to keep in the fight.
0: And look, Manny Diaz says, well, we're going to do this. I want to be a part of the conversation. He's hanging out at the 20. I don't blame him, Dave. You know, I mean, you got to make sure you're fighting for your guys, too. And Manny Diaz fights as well as anybody. But Brett Bielema has been talking to the officials pretty much nonstop this first half. And we're going to hear from the head coach before we go to halftime. But he's literally waiting for Brett Bielema to finish his conversation. And the clock hasn't started because they won't do it until everyone leaves the field. And Bielema's still chewing on Tim Hedgepeth. You wonder, at some point, a flag's got to come out, right? And now the officials turn and head off the field.
1: He's still running with them.
0: And now Manny Diaz is with our John Roth.
5: Thanks a lot, David. Before that last play, they'd scored every time they had the ball. You've scored all but one time you've had the ball. What's important in a game like this where both offenses are really operating pretty well?
13: We got to cover better. They're just tearing us up in the back end. Got our eyes in the wrong spot. We're just not doing our job. We got to settle down. We are only down by three, and we get the ball. So it's all to play for. But again, I'm proud of we've taken some punches here. We're toe for toe here in the Big Ten Conference. We're ready to play.
5: All right, thanks.
13: Let's go.
0: All right, John, thank you very much. At the break, the Blue Devils trail by a field goal 24-21. When we come back, take it to our network studio. Jeff Hamill will check the scoreboard, give you all the highlights from the first half. Then John and Dave will be back with a look at the first half stats. Again, at the break, the Blue Devils trail at 24-21 here in Champaign.
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0: One half of Duke football is in the books. Welcome to the Blue Devil Halftime Report. Coming up, we'll recap the first 30 minutes, break down the key stats, and update the out-of-town scoreboard. The Blue Devil Halftime Report begins inside the Learfield Network Studios.
1: Duke trails in Illinois at the half. Jeff Hamlin here with you from the Learfield Network Studios as the Blue Devils only down a field goal in a hotly contested first half. 24-21, the Fighting Illini with the lead. Let's check on games going on across the ACC. Wake Forest makes its first trip to West Lafayette, Indiana today to go up against the Purdue Boilermakers.
2: Double overtime, and Wake going for two. Having two, empty backfield. Lopez has the snap. Going to be a draw, now bending left side. He's in! Wake wins it! Two-point try, run in for the points for Gio Lopez, and Wake Forest wins it on the road at Purdue, 38-36.
1: What a contest. Stan Cotton from Learfield Sports. Gio Lopez scored the game-tying touchdown, converted a 4th and 15 to Carlos Hernandez for a first down before getting the touchdown, and then wins it on the two-point conversion. And Wake wins at Purdue for the first time ever in double overtime, 39-37, as Wake is now 2-4 lifetime against the Boilermakers. North Carolina, no problem at all with East Tennessee State today, 35-3. DeMond June scored 3 touchdowns for the Tar Heels. UNC has won 26 in a row against FCS opponents. Virginia Tech ends Old Dominion's 7-game winning streak. The Hokies hammer the Monarchs 44-21. In the 8th meeting between the two teams, Virginia Tech now leads the series 5-3. Games in progress. It was a delayed start in Pittsburgh today due to weather. They're early in the second quarter, and it is Pitt leading UCF 3-0. Pitt 2-1 lifetime against the Golden Knights. Syracuse has the lead on Cal at the half, 12-7 the score at the JMA Wireless Dome. Cal making its first ever trip to the JMA Wireless Dome, just the second meeting between the Golden Bears and the Orange since 1968. Elsewhere, SMU coming off the win over Florida State, the 17th-ranked Mustangs leading UC Davis, an FCS opponent, 28-0 with 4:18 remaining in the first half, first ever matchup between the two teams. Coming up tonight, number 18 Tennessee faces Georgia Tech in Atlanta, just the second meeting between the Volunteers and the Yellow Jackets since 1987. And at 7:30 in Death Valley, Georgia Southern faces Clemson, the Tigers going for its 100th victory in a home opener. It is Duke trailing at the half against Illinois 24-21. We'll come back with top 25 scores in just a moment. This is Duke football from Learfield.
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1: At the half in Champaign, it is Illinois 24, Duke 21. Jeff Hamlin back with you from the Learfield Network Studios, taking you through the top 25. 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
2: Puglisi get a keep around the 35, the 40. Puglisi open field, 40, 35, 30, 25, 20, 15, 10, 5, touchdown! 70 yards, Ryan Puglisi with a fake and the dash to pay dirt.
1: That's Jeff Dantzler from Learfield Sports in Georgia. Cruises past Western Kentucky 70-20. The Bulldogs are now 67-7 since 2021. That is the best record in FBS. Oregon went into Stillwater today to face Oklahoma State. The sixth-ranked Ducks went into today having won 12 in a row on the road.
7: Two wide to each side, third and eight at the Oregon 10. Hawkins is a tailback to Mestemaker's right. And Drew gets the ball. Looks to throw under heavy pressure. Gets away. Mestemaker pumps. Mestemaker running. Diving toward the end zone. He's in. Pistols firing. Touchdown, Oklahoma State. Drew Mestemaker. Give him an Olympic gold medal.
1: They'll be firing well into the night. That's Dave Hunziker from Learfield Sports. And Oklahoma State pulls off the upset of the day. And they beat number 6 Oregon 39-31. Dan Lanning denied his 50th win as the head coach of the Ducks. Number 5 Indiana pounds Howard 55-0. The Hoosiers have won 8-10 in a row. That is the nation's longest winning streak. Number 10 Texas A&M beats Arizona State 48-20. Texas A&M now 47-4 in non-conference games at home since 2019. Michigan with the upset, they beat number 11 Oklahoma 17-10 in Oklahoma's first game in the state of Michigan since 1947. Number 16 Penn State knocked off Temple today 27-9. The Nittany Lions now have beaten the Owls in 33 of their last 34 meetings. To the top 25 games in progress, number 3 Notre Dame pounding Rice 42-0 in South Bend early third quarter. At the half, a surprise, Kentucky leading number 12 Alabama 17-13. Another surprise in the Big 12, Arizona leading number 15 BYU 17-14. Also at the half in Provo, number 19 Washington ahead of Utah State early second half, but only by a field goal, 10-7. It is the Huskies leading the Aggies. Meanwhile, Duke is trailing by a field goal, but the Blue Devils have momentum as they trail 24-21 to the Fighting Illini. We'll go back to John Roth, as well as Dave Harding and David Shoemate in just a moment, as you're listening to Duke Football from Learfield.
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17: So here's Egan on second and goal. He's got Shepard to his right. Trailing by 10. In motion comes Burton right to left. From the shotgun, here's the snap to the right. Shepard all alone. He'll walk in for the touchdown. Walker Egan, the touchdown toss. And Shepard with his first receiving score of the season. And what a two-minute drive that was.
10: phenomenal response by the Duke offense to march all the way down the field, third down conversions.
18: Nate Shepard scoring from 7 yards out on a pass with 38 seconds left in the first half to give the Blue Devils their third touchdown of the half. And at the break right now, Illinois has a three-point lead, 24-21 on the visiting Duke Blue Devils. Let's check out a couple of the stats here from the first half. Total yardage, Illinois leads Duke 263-226. Most of Illinois has come on the through the passing game with 188 passing and 75 rushing for Duke. More of an even split, 122 running and 104 passing. Third downs, each team at 50%, Duke 2-for-4, and Illinois at 3-for-6. And time of possession, Illinois has dominated there, 19 minutes to 11 minutes for the Blue Devils. Individually, Nate Shepard, Duke's top gun, 12 rushes for 101 yards. He scored one rushing touchdown and one receiving touchdown. Quarterback Walker Egitt, 7 out of 10 passing for 104 yards and two scores. On the other side for the Illinois team, their receiver, Colin Dixon, has had 9 catches for 135 yards and 3 scores. So he certainly

0: effective threat through the air with two receptions for 18 yards. So I think it's just more of the same and trying to stay away. When Duke's offense has been stymied, it's been negative yardage play on first down, an empty play on second down, getting backed up, you know, behind the sticks where they've had to punt. Overall, otherwise, they've been able to move the ball. Defensively is the big conundrum, and the big key to the game is limiting Colin Dixon. 9 receptions for 135 yards, 3 touchdowns. You got to double him. Take him out of the game defensively in a way where you don't let him open, and then force Hauser, the quarterback, to go to somebody else and force someone else to beat you, because right now it's the Colin Dixon show. If you can manipulate that and take away his effectiveness, then you got a chance of getting off the field a little more often.
1: Last week, the Blue Devils relied on Nate Shepard a lot with 35 carries in that game for his 227 yards. Today, they've used him in a lot of different ways so far. He's had the carries. He's had some receptions. He's made some big plays on fourth down. He had a fake punt on a fourth. He ran on a fake punting situation on a fourth down to pick up first down for the Blue Devils. Very diverse in what the Blue Devils are doing with Nate Shepard in this game.
0: Yeah, I mean, the job that Jonathan Brewer's done as the offensive coordinator to put number 20, the running back, in different places where it's difficult to predict what he's going to do is really impressive. And you got to keep handing the ball off or getting the ball into the hands of your best player. Without question, number 20 is the best player on this team, and he is a threat every time he touches it.
1: So the Blue Devils trailed by 3 at halftime. It's Illinois 24 and Duke 21. One half in the books, one half to go here in this Power 4 football contest from Champaign, Illinois. And we'll have the second half for you when we come back in just a moment. You're listening to Duke Football from Learfield.
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1: Off we go to the third quarter, second half here in Champaign. The Blue Devils trailing by a field goal, 24-21. They will have the football to start the third quarter. David Schumate alongside Dave Harding, John Roth down on the field. John Rose, our producer and engineer, back inside our network studios is Jeff Hamlin. A warm 80-plus degree day here in Champaign in the Midwest. Beautiful weather, though. All sunshine, sellout crowd, and they were treated to 489 yards of offense between the two teams in the first half. Yeah, the Blue Devils didn't get the extra possession in the first half. They will here in the second half, Dave, and we'll get to see the offense go to work first. And I'll give you something you can talk about a little bit. Nate Shepard's pretty good. 12 for 101.
2: Yeah. You know, it's funny. John Roth just said that to me at halftime. Turns out number 20 is

0: a very talented player, and you got to credit the Duke coaching staff. They have found a variety of ways to get him the ball, not just when he's on offense, but also in special teams. Had the direct snap to him by positioning him as the up back on the punt team to keep the Blue Devils' drive alive earlier in the first half. He's been effective catching passes out of the backfield and certainly a dynamic runner and able to break tackles. So more of number 20. And I think also being comfortable leaning a little bit more on Walker Egan. The quarterback for Duke has been good, completing 70% of his passes, and starting to see some other receiving threats emerge. Jonah Burton has looked good after getting his first career touchdown earlier in the game.
1: So we'll watch the Blue Devils go left to right here in this third quarter across from the Duke bench as we see things on the southwest side of the stadium. Campbell back deep to return the kick opposite of Jaden Moore, and Machowski set to boot it away. He's only opted to have one be short. Drives that one. And the Blue start 25. He probably wanted to hit one hard after that field goal to end the first half. Like
0: can't,
1: Dave on the second tee.
0: Believe he took a shot at
1: the first.
0: Yeah, you know, I'm just trying to be like you out there on the golf course.
1: You mentioned Jonah Burton, three catches, 57 yards, and a touchdown. We were talking with Johnny Brewer yesterday, getting ready for this one. We just brought up his name, and you could kind of see the twinkle in Jonathan Brewer's eyes.
0: Yeah, a threat. Right, to say the least. Jonathan Brewer, the plan that he's had coming into this game has been really good. Duke has done a good job offensively in responding to some tough situations.
1: They open with the heavy package. Bunch of tight ends out there and a carry for Shepard, and he falls forward across the 25 to the 27-yard line with a pickup of two. Kariski out there, Taylor, and Hazley. So 13 personnel to start the drive at your own 25. You just don't see that very often these days in college football.
0: Well, and talking to Johnny Brewer yesterday, he said bringing that heavy package in helps neutralize the exotic looks that this Illinois defense will throw at you. So you're seeing a more traditional four down front here.
1: The three tight ends still out there. Taylor split out like a wideout. And it's Shepard again through the left side. Man, looked like a face mask. Flags fly in from everywhere as he got to the 29-yard line. Certainly looks like a face mask.
2: Personal foul, face mask, defense number 45, 15-yard penalty, automatic first down.
1: Robert Edmondson, the guilty party. And the 15-yard penalty will take it out to the 44-yard line. Okay, we have found a way they can slow down Nate Shepard.
0: I don't know. He still moved around pretty good there. One thing that Duke's got to improve on in the second half, too, is penalties.
1: Mm-hmm.
0: They had a few too many of them. So, you know, that's got to be a focus in winning that battle in the second half.
1: They wind the clock, opening minute of the third quarter. Duke down by field goal, 24-21. They have it first here in the second half. Here's Shepard again. Cuts back to the middle across the 45. He'll surf his way to the 49-yard line. Edmondson in on the tackle. It'll be second and five. By the way, as we get deeper into the afternoon here in the Midwest, that shade is about two-thirds of the way out onto the field from the west side of the stadium here, looking across to the Duke side of things. I imagine has a little bit of impact in the passing game, right? The ability to identify the football in the air.
0: Yep.
1: There's really not much breeze to speak of here today. It is warm, though, and maybe evidence of that. The upper deck has thinned out a little bit as we go into the second half. So second and five off their own 49. Shepard, the tailback, right behind Egitt, who will throw. Looking to the right. Waits, steps, fires, got his man. It's Hazley inside the 30, taking guys with them inside the 20 and down to the 16-yard line. And the Blue Devils on the march again. 13-20 to play in the third quarter, down by a field goal, 24-21.
0: Move the pocket, get Egitt flooding to his right. Overload the right side of the field with receiver threats. Multiple layers he could have gone to.
1: They go tempo. The handoff to Shepard through the right side. Steps inside. He's inside the 10 and all the way down to the 8, maybe even the 7-yard line. A 7.5-yard rip and they're inside the 10.
0: Complimentary football.
1: Mm-hmm.
0: Run setting up the pass. Then Illinois trying to make some adjustments. Run it again. It's a multi-dimensional threat as Shepard comes off.
1: Campbell comes back in. Blue Devils huddling. They're probably going to wait to around 15 seconds to break it. Two tight ends in there. Kariski on the left side. Hazley on the right side. Moore and Richardson, the two wideouts, are on the left side of the formation. And here we go on second and two. to throw. Egan, oh, trying to get it to Hazley. He had him, but it was batted down at the line of scrimmage. And it'll be third down. And if that doesn't get batted down, Jeremiah's walking into the end zone.
0: Yeah, wide open. Sneak the tight end off the right side, up the middle of the field. Nobody runs with him off the play fake. Got to get that ball a little bit higher. So sometimes, you know, Tim Tebow made it famous with the jump pass to put loft on the football because you got to clear a bunch of traffic underneath.
1: So Richardson comes out, a third tight end, and Taylor comes in. He's with Jade Moore on the left side of the formation. Kariski and Hazley out there as well. On third and two, they need the six for a first down. Here's the snap. The give is to Campbell, and he'll fall forward close, but I don't think he got it. Inside the seven, it'll be fourth and less than a yard, and what do you do here trailing by field goal? You bring in number 20, first off.
0: That's exactly what you do. On the road,
1: they're going to go
0: for
1: it. In
0: this field position, I like the decision to go for it.
1: So good on fourth down a year ago. Led the ACC 32 of 43 on the season.
0: Brought in Boggs, the big tight end that can apply some more blocking assistance.
1: There are four tight ends on the field on fourth and less than a yard. Shepard the tailback. Everybody ready? Here's the snap. Illinois substituted late. Shepard moving forward close to see if he got the first down. I don't think so, but there's a marker on the near side of the field. I think Illinois had too many men out there.
0: I think you're right, David. They got him with the snap.
3: There's a flag on the play.
1: Here's Timothy Hedgepath.
2: Offside. Defense. The penalty is enforced half the distance to the goal. First down.
1: And David, was that defender that was leaving? He definitely was offside because he was headed to the home sideline. But man, what heads up play by Walker Egan to get the snap off. And now you do get first and goal inside the five.
0: That's interesting. I've never seen that called an offside.
1: And Brett Bielman knew it. He did not protest that call.
0: That's the first time we haven't seen him in the year of Hedgepath.
1: So 11:37 to play. The clock rolling left till he played here in the third quarter. The Blue Devils hunting their first lead, trailing by field goal 24-21. Here's the snap. It's Shepard through the right side and brought down as he got near the two. There's too many bodies inside for Nate Shepard to navigate. Edmondson celebrating as he was in on the tackle. And it'll be second and goal. Go back. 14 personnel on that fourth and one play.
0: Brought all the mass along the line of scrimmage. Big boy football here. ACC against the Big Ten.
1: Shepard to the right of Walker Egan. Second down and goal just inside the Illinois three. Here's the snap. Egan to throw. Backpedals. Looks to the left. He's got Shepard. Going to have to break a tackle. He did. And he'll walk in for the touchdown. Nate Shepard undeterred, and Duke has the lead.
0: Slip Shepard out of the backfield into the flat on the left. There is a defender there, and Egan delivers the football a little behind Shepard. The ability for Nate to turn around, catch the ball with his back to the end zone, get back upfield, break a tackle around his legs, and get into the end zone, it is just remarkable. There's no other word for it. It is, every time he touches the football, he is set to impress.
1: Third touchdown tosser, Walker Egan. Second, that went to Nate Shepard. The extra point for Salas is good. And Duke goes up 28-24 with 10:47 to play in the third quarter. Dave, that didn't even have Edmondson was the intended tackler. They didn't have get off me energy. That kind of had like, no. And he just walked away from him into the end zone.
0: Well, what Duke's doing a great job of is noticing when they're in a man-to-man situation, when a linebacker is being tasked to run with Nate Shepard, and they're doing these releases, immediate release into the flat. And it's an impossible task to ask a guy like Edmondson, 6'2", 240 pounds, to go out in space and tackle Nate Shepard.
1: Let's take a break. 10:47 to go in the third. Our new score, Duke 28 and Illinois 24.
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1: Second down and goal just inside the Illinois 3. Here's the snap. Egan to throw. Backpedals. Looks to the left. He's got Shepard. Going to have to break a tackle. He did. And he'll walk in for the touchdown. Nate Shepard undeterred. And Duke has the lead.
0: Slip Shepard out of the backfield into the flat on the left. There is a defender there. And Egan delivers the football a little behind Shepard.
10: Nate Shepard scores his third touchdown of the game, second in the passing game. Helped the Blue Devils take their first lead of the day. It's 28-24, Duke over Illinois. The Blue Devils now have had the ball five times in this game, and they've scored four touchdowns and had to punt. So pretty effective day offensively with Walker Egitt at the controls and Nate Shepard behind him. Blue Devils open the second half with a 75-yard march to take the lead. 28-24, 10:47 to go in the third.
1: Now the Blue Devils will kick it away. We'll see Illinois for the first now up to 282 yards of offense. You want to talk about bounce? 142 through the air, 140 on the ground. And 118 of those for Shepard, who's now got three total touchdowns, one on the ground and two receiving. Meanwhile, Gabe Infante, the special teams coordinator, is sprinting down the field trying to get his guys organized. Plenty of time to boot it away. 10 seconds to work with for Salas and company. Valentine back deep to return the kick. And Cosme drives it through the back of the end zone. Look at that. Oh, I think it would have cleared. It was caught on the white part of the opponent's back.
0: It would have cleared.
1: Good boot for Cosme. And if you weren't with us just before halftime, Manny Diaz coming off the field, put it simply, Dave said, we got to cover better. Dixon, the talented wideout for Illinois, 9 catches for 135 yards and 3 touchdowns in that first half. Caden Hauser, 16 to 21 for 188 and 3 scores. So we'll see sort of adjustments they made at halftime. As Hauser has Valentine to his right. A couple extra tight ends out there for Illinois to start this drive off the left hash. Hauser to throw, though, to the right. Dixon caught it again, close to a first down. Nearly 9 yards out to the 34-yard line. Stone and Pelichotta nearby, but that inside slant has been a problem all day long.
0: They got Pelichotta one-on-one with Dixon outside. That's a mismatch to begin with. And he's playing well off, 10 yards off. So it's an easy identification, throw and catch between Hauser and his top receiver.
1: So now for second and a yard, Hauser will walk up and go under center with Valentine, the tailback. Here's the snap, a handoff. Valentine looking for space. There isn't much. He didn't need much, though. Davis will bring him down. Watson there, too, but he got the first down after pickup of two. So first and 10 for Illinois off their 36. 5 minutes gone in the third quarter. And Duke leads at 28-24 here on the road.
0: I think you got to find a way to bracket number 17. Colin Dixon, 10 receptions, 144 yards, 3 touchdowns. Bracket means double team, essentially. Take away, put a defender underneath him and over the top of him.
1: Flowers has got him one-on-one for the moment from under center. It's Hauser. Tosses it back to Valentine, trying to get outside right. Morris couldn't slow him down, and Valentine will take it out to the 44-yard line with a pickup of 7. Loudon on the tackle, but one of the more effective runs of the day for Illinois. We'll set up 2nd and 3.
0: Duke's been pretty sound against the rush. Illinois's gotten some, but they're still under 100 yards rushing on the afternoon to this point.
1: Yeah, they were there in that spot to maybe make a tackle to the line of scrimmage. Just give Valentine credit. He broke a tackle. It'll be 2nd down and 3. Off their own 44. From a pistol set. Here's the snap. Play fake. Hauser rolls to the right. Wants to throw. Underneath it's caught. Oh, man, what a stick for Bryce Davis. As Abney, the tight end, caught it, turned up field and got walloped a yard shy of the first down. And he's feeling it as he gets to his feet. Who wouldn't?
0: Yeah, that's a big hit. And a good job by the secondary. Taking away Dixon, Clement, the threats deep, forcing that throw underneath, and credit to the defensive lineman, his ability to run with a tight end who's a little faster than he is.
1: Illinois, 3 of 6 on third down in that first half. This is 3rd and a yard. They need their own 47. From the shotgun, here's the snap. Hauser to throw, looking to the left, and gets it into the arms of Trimble. He'll have the first down across midfield and spun out of bounds by Flowers as he got to the Duke 46-yard line.
0: I'm okay with that. Yep. Again, taking away the first threat. Dixon not open. So force someone further down the depth chart to make a play.
1: 8 minutes to play in a quick-moving third quarter. Blue Devils scored on their touch. This is the first touch for Illinois, and Duke has the 28-24 advantage here on the road. Lawfrey, the tailback, he is to the right of Hauser. First and 10. From the shotgun, here's the snap. Looks to the left, wants to go over the middle. Nice spinning catch made by Trimble. Not the most accurate throw, but it's a pickup of 8 down to the 38-yard line of the Blue Devils.
0: Hauser has done a great job in identifying who's open. Duke is a very good secondary in disguising coverages, showing one thing pre-snap, rolling to something else, man that looks like zone, zone that looks like man. Hauser has been a step ahead.
1: So on second down and 2, he'll walk up and go under center. Lawfrey the tailback, one wide out to either side off the left hash. Hauser ready, here's the snap. Going to throw out of it. Hard play action fake. Looking downfield, it's not open for Dixon. Tucks to run. Gets through the left side. He'll have a first down and out of bounds at the 34-yard line. They wanted the big play up top to Dixon. It wasn't there. It is a first down for Hauser, but that's better from the Duke secondary.
0: Much better. No one was open. All four threats taken care of. Hauser, we just talked about how good he is at knowing where to go to the football there, just decides to call his own number. You have to account for him and his athleticism to run the football.
1: So we go under 7 minutes to play in the third quarter. Duke up 28-24 on the road. Illinois driving. They're at the Duke 34, first and 10. Lawfrey the tailback to the left of Hauser out of the shotgun. Here's the snap. Pump fake to the left, looking back to the right. Wants to dump it off for Lawfrey. High throw and incomplete. Kobe Smith was over there and made him arc that throw over the top of him, and that's why it fell incomplete.
0: Exactly right, David. The pressure by Smith to get into the passing lane just enough, get his hands up, force the ball to be overthrown.
1: And now an opportunity, I think. We haven't seen a lot of negative or no gain plays for Illinois on first and 10. Second and 10 in their run game, as we said, the Widows have had some success stopping it today. We'll see what they do here on second and 10. From the shotgun, it's Hauser. Lawfrey repositions to his left. Play clock's at 10. And here's the snap. They'll keep it on the ground. See if the Widows can make a tackle. Slips off of it to the left. Flags flying from every conceivable direction. As he's down to the 28-yard line, you wonder about a hold or a face mask with that many flags flying.
0: Got a hold for sure off the left side there.
2: Holding. Offense number 66. 10-yard penalty. Repeat second down.
1: That's Brandon Hansen. And we talked about the injury to Brandon Henderson, the starting right guard, not playing today. T.J. McMillan got the start at right guard. But, Dave, it's a experienced offensive line, but not at this level. You got Christian Martin on the left side, transfer from Colorado State. Micah Matalau, they're very excited about, a transfer from Mount San Antonio College. Renfro's the guy that has experience at this level. He's a captain from the center from Wisconsin, but that time the penalty on Hansen, the junior out of Illinois. So it's second down and 20. Hauser to throw. Backpedals looking deep down the right side. Nobody open. Now he'll fire, and it is caught by Clement. Down inside the 30, they'll give him the 29. They pick up 15.
0: And that's a credit to Hauser and the offensive line that we were just talking about. To give him time, a player that's seen as much football as Hauser has is going to be able to find a hole in the zone if he has plenty of comfortability in the pocket. There was no pass rush, and he picks it apart.
1: So the tackle made there by Keon Loud makes it 3rd and 5. They need the 24-yard line. 5.5 minutes to go in the third quarter. Duke up 28-24. Lawfrey, the tailback, is to the right of Caden Hauser. And from the shotgun, here's the snap. He will throw. Four-man rush. Back pedals. Time winding down. Dumps it off on the left. Incomplete. He was trying to get it to Clement again. That time, Evan Smith was there step for step. And on fourth down, what will they do? So far, the offense is staying out there. And now here comes the kicking unit. Well, there you go.
0: Great response by this secondary, first and foremost. They had been sliced and diced just about every way you could conceive in the first half. And the big part was eliminating Colin Dixon. We saw him early in the drive. They made adjustments to take him away and force other receivers that could not make the difference.
1: Machowski from 47 hit a long one in the first half, a little bit low on the snap, drives it anyway. He's got plenty of leg, and it is good. But the Blue Devil defense holds as Illinois crosses midfield, and Duke still has the advantage. 5:08 to play in the third quarter. Our new score, Duke 28 and Illinois 27.
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1: Back in Champaign, 5:08 to play in the third quarter. Duke up 28-27. It's an in-venue promotion with this large video board. No, an episode of Lion King hasn't broken out here in Big Ten Country.
0: It's the Simba Cam.
1: This Blue Devil football is brought to you in part by Coca-Cola. 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Harding, put me down. 10 seconds for station identification.
0: I had torn my back. I'd have picked you up.
1: This is Duke football from Learfield.
0: I'm just glad you didn't eat a big breakfast.
1: The field now completely in shade. And most of the Blue Devil sideline, I would say, as Duke is set to get the football back with 5:08 to play here in this third quarter. We've seen some nice responses for this Duke team today. That was one of the things you didn't know. With a lot of new pieces coming on the road, they fell down by 10 in the first half, converted a fake punt with Nate Shepard, and it was nip and tuck in the first half, but they never got their nose out in front. They did early here in the third quarter, and now the defense makes a mini stop, I guess I'd say, holding Illinois to a field goal, and you get a chance with your offense to go back out there, Dave. An opportunity to build on a lead for the first time today.
0: Yeah. In our conversation yesterday with Manny Diaz, his big question mark around this team was how are they going to handle the pressure? How are they going to be on the road in a hostile environment against a Power 4 team? I think regardless of the outcome of this game, the answer has been this is a bunch that was prepared for this. They have done a good job of fighting back. Now they've got a one-point lead with 5 minutes to go in the third quarter. Full game in front of you. Go out there and make some plays. The offense, out of halftime, really impressed by the balance of run and pass, getting your playmakers out in space. Go make a play.
1: As Machowski set to boot it away again, it'll be C.J. Campbell this time back alongside Jaden Moore to return it. Feels like one of those, we've had a bunch already, another inflection point in the football game with this Blue Devil offense that seems to have really found their rhythm here this afternoon in Big Ten country. As Machowski, the right-footed kicker, drives it through the back of the end zone. The Blue Devils will start at the 25-yard line. Now here's Walker Egan. He's got to be feeling good. 9 of 13 for 142 yards and 3 touchdown tosses. Dave, a 35 carry. Oh, hello. 35 carry day for Nate Shepard a week ago. He's got 17 so far today. I'm going to go clean out my eardrums. Let's take a break. 5:08 to go in the third quarter. Duke leads at 28-27.
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1: Final 8 to go in the third quarter. 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What's your unique insight?
0: Right now about this game, or
1: I didn't know if just you carry him around with you.
0: I always got one in my back pocket just in case. You know, the unique insight this past week was the defense rallying around one another. 11 playing as one, showing great effort. One of the big things that Coach Diaz was most excited about was actually after one of Tulane's big plays down the field, and the reaction of the other player, of all the defensive players, after they made a big play, rallying around one another. And you get the sense that that's not just an identity piece of this defense. That, I think, encompasses the entire DNA of this team. Rallying around each other, trying to step up when your back's up against the wall, make a play for your teammate, go out there and compete.
1: The Blue Devils go to work off their own 25-yard line. We've seen some new faces make impressions at camp. As they're huddling back at the 20-yard line. One of those guys that caught my eye was Brody Keith, freshman receiver out of Charlotte. And, Dave, he is alone on the right side of the formation. He can fly. Egan from the shotgun takes the snap. Rolls that way, looking underneath, it's caught, and it's Haisley across the 30, close to another first down. He's out of bounds, just across the 35-yard line. A pickup of 11 for Jeremiah. Says something about the confidence that Jonathan Brewer has to put a freshman wideout out there, Dave.
0: Yeah, well, and also to throw on first down, right? When Nate Shepard is the bell cow of this offense, sometimes it's okay to change it up. Go out, throw the ball. It was good work by Keith and Burton to clear out that side of the field for the tight end to get underneath.
1: Fresh set of downs at their own 36-yard line. A carry for Shepard through the left side. They can't get him down all the way to the 41-yard line with a pickup of 5 as we approach 4 minutes to play in the third quarter. And Duke up 28-27 on the road. Hey, going back to Keith briefly for a moment, I imagine that also has a wrinkle for Bobby Houck looking down the defense coordinator for Illinois going, who's that?
0: Yeah. Yeah, we're still early enough in the season. There are surprises. I'm sure they were barking about that on the headset, saying, hey, you know, keep an eye out. New guy in, number 18.
1: And Shepard, we're going a pistol set this time. Three tight ends and a bunch formation on the right side of the formation. Now Taylor splits over in the slot. Egan to throw, rolls that way. Underneath it, Shepard again turns it upfield, gets out of one tackle, takes another with them. They still can't get him down. He's across midfield and out of bounds at the Illinois 46-yard line.
0: I'm running out of ways to say I'm impressed. I can't believe it.
1: It's, well, last week he was the running back of the week in the ACC. How do you feel about receiver of the week?
0: They get him out into the flat end. He makes a guy miss with a great little shifty shoulder shake and then gets along the sideline. I think the defenders expect him to run out of bounds. He's just tiptoeing all the way down for more yardage.
1: We approach 3 minutes of play in the third quarter. Duke is cross midfield with this one-point lead, 28-27. Shepard going to get a breather. Campbell in there as the tailback to the left of Egan. Here's the snap. A carry for Campbell through the right side, cuts back to the middle, slipping through tackles. He's inside the 40 and down to the 37-yard line.
0: All right, this offense is on a roll now. Not breaking news, but the offensive line is getting good push. And a big reason for it has been the emergence of the passing game. Mm-hmm. They've got to spread this 3-3-5 defense out a little bit more because there are legitimate threats outside, which will open up and make the defense, the interior of that defense, a little softer.
1: And you know the playbook is wide open on second and a yard. Campbell the tailback. That's my fault. It's going to be second and six as there was a false start.
2: Prior to the snap, false start. Offense number 77, five-yard penalty, is still second down.
1: It's Braden Miller, the grad transfer from Cal. Broadcaster jinx.
0: Can't do it. Can't do it. That was a key in the second half, cleaning things up. Saw several penalties kill a drive or extend a drive for Illinois. And at this point in the second half, Duke had been pretty clean.
1: Clock moving. We approach 2 minutes to play in the third. Duke has the lead 28-27. Now looking at second and six off the Illinois 42-yard line. From the shotgun, here's the snap. He gets a throw to the left, got his man. It's a first down inside the 35. Burton slips through more arm tackles, then he's down inside the 25 to the 23-yard line. That's how you pick a teammate up. The Blue Devils moving it again.
0: Great throw by Egitt.
1: Going tempo here quickly to the line. Egitt ready. First and 10 off the Illinois 23. He hands it to Campbell through the left side 20. Going to have to break a tackle. Cannot at the 19. Also, a flag comes in an area. Unfortunately, you might expect offensive holding.
0: Late flag.
2: Holding. Offense number 56. 10-yard penalty. Repeat second down.
1: That's Nick Del Grande, the left tackle that comes in from Coastal Carolina. So, unfortunately, that's going to back it up and make it first
2: Correction.
1: And 20.
2: Repeat first down.
0: Don't love it.
1: Don't love the hold or the call?
0: Yeah, the hold. The call of a
1: Sorry,
0: hold.
1: Sorry, just want to make sure.
0: Yeah.
1: So it becomes first and 20 back at the 33-yard line. And the clock rolls towards 90 seconds to play in the third quarter. Duke trying to add to a 28-27 lead. Nate Shepard back out there, tailback. Again, three tight ends, a bunch of formation on the right side. Keith, the lone receiver on the right. And here's a handoff to Shepard running to the right. Steps inside at the 30 and takes it as far as the 29, but here comes another flag. Let's see what this is about. For the moment, it's a pickup of five.
0: This might be on Del Grande again.
2: Holding. Offense number 77. 10-yard penalty. Repeat first down.
1: That's Braden Miller. And the Blue Devils are going the wrong direction right now.
0: There was not a hold on that play by 77. There was not. Maybe Del Grande held 56. I'm just not seeing it.
1: I mean, his arms are outside, but that's one of those, you know, the old cliche, Dave. If that's a hold,
0: right.
1: Every
0: single play. I don't see it.
1: It's first and 30. Widows with work to do here, leading by one at the Illinois 43-yard line. Egitt from the shotgun is ready. Here's the snap. He will throw on first down. Backpedals. Has time. Winding down. Underneath, it's caught. It's Shepard inside the 40, and he'll get as far as the 36-yard line. So they get seven of it back, kind of chipping away here as we go into the final minute of the third quarter with this one-point lead.
0: The officials are the only ones that can stop the Duke offense right now. Illinois doesn't have an answer. If Duke can stay out of their way, clean some things up, take away any possibility of a holding call. Keep your hands as tight as you can inside. Do not grab. They'll find their way into the end zone.
1: One wide out to either side. Burton on the left. Richardson on the right. Shepard the tailback and a pistol set right behind Egan. On second down off the Illinois 36-yard line. Walker backpedals. Has plenty of time. Fires down the middle and is caught. It's Jake Taylor to the 25-yard line. It'll bring up third down and 12 on what will likely be the opening play of the fourth quarter. So they got it to where they got a shot now on third down after looking at first and 30. And indeed, as the Blue Devils walk to the sideline, that's the end of the third. We expected a tight one. We got one. Let's head to the fourth. Duke with a 28-27 lead here on the road.
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10: Welcome back to Champaign, Illinois. Three quarters are in the books here, and heading into the fourth, the Duke Blue Devils lead the home standing Fighting Illini of Illinois by a score of 28-27. Each team scored on one possession in that third quarter, so a pretty quick quarter. The Blue Devils took the lead on the opening drive of the quarter, 28-24 on a 75-yard march, and then Illinois drew back to within one on a field goal on their next possession. Now Duke has the ball again and trying to put some more points on the board here and maybe open up a two-possession game, but the game and the stats are pretty much as even as you would expect on the scoreboard right now. Total yardage, Duke leads Illinois, but 357 to 319 for the Blue Devils. 203 yards in the air and 154 rushing for Illinois, most of it through the air, 230 versus 89. Duke's gotten three touchdowns from Nate Shepherd to lead the way, and Illinois has gotten three touchdowns from their receiver, Colin Dixon, to lead the way. So 15 minutes to go, a one-point game. Duke in possession. All these games for the Blue Devils the last few years, so many have gone down to the fourth quarter. Here's another one, David.
1: All right, John, thank you very much. And Blue Devil football is brought to you in part by DirecTV. 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You just heard from John Roth down on the field. John Rose, our producer and engineer. Dave Harding alongside me up here in the booth. Jeff Hamlin back inside our network studios. We'll flip it around. And now the Blue Devils are going to go left to right in this fourth quarter. Or excuse me, right to left, I should say, as we see things on the southwest side of the stadium. And looking at third and 12, not ideal unless you factor in it was first and 30. So they've gotten in a position where they can strike, Dave. What do you like here? Walker Egitt's been awfully good. Roth was taking you through some of the numbers. They've shown here in the first game in three quarters they're not afraid to run it in this situation. And Illinois at times has really struggled defensively to contain Duke on the edge.
0: I'm probably running it. I'm handing the ball off to 20. And the reason is you're looking at a very important field goal try. And although a first down would be nice, picking up some more yards, if you're unable to get there, I mean, a reminder, number 20 is a threat for a home run anytime, but if you're not able to get it, at least it's setting your kicking unit up a little bit more manageable try to make this a four-point game.
1: Let's see, Cosme Salas has a strong leg, was good from 22 in the opener, missed from 32. And we'll see what the Blue Devils do here. They need to take it to the Illinois 13-yard line for a first down. They'll snap it off to 25.
0: If you throw it here and it's incomplete, you're looking at a, what?
1: 42, 43-yard field goal. Kariski and Taylor, two tight ends in the slot on the left side of the formation. Jay Moore, the wide out there. Haisley, the tight end, the lone man on the right. Lined up like a receiver, though, and now Shepherd goes in motion out to the left. Here's the snap on third and 12. They loft it underneath for Kariski. Breaks a tackle, steps out of another 20. Inside the 20, down to the 16-yard line. Flag flies in. I wonder if we're going to get a block in the back. Back around the 23-yard line.
0: I think that's a good guess.
1: An interesting decision for Brett Bielema. Do you back him up? Because right now it's looking at fourth and four, and they say back him up.
2: Illegal block in the back. Offense number 56. 10-yard penalty. Repeat third down.
1: That's on Del Grande. I do love the creativity. So much attention for Shepherd sprinting out to the left. Kind of hit him underneath with Kariski. But unfortunately, the penalty is going to back it up to the 30. Well, let's see. They haven't marked it down yet. The 32-yard line? Yep. So you're looking at third and 19. And trying to make it, obviously trying to get a first down, but also trying to make it more manageable for the field goal try.
0: That's really the outcome you could not afford.
1: Three penalties on this drive. Unfortunately, the offensive line four, really, if you factor in the false start. Third and 19 from the shotgun. Here's Egan. And here's the snap. Delayed handoff, Shepherd. Through the left side, 30, 25. Shepherd down to the 22-yard line. Big hit from Bailey. But he picks up 10 and gets you back into a good spot for a field goal try.
0: clunky drive that started off with great promise.
1: Yeah, you got to solve themselves.
0: Exactly. Now, a few of those holding calls I'd like to take a look at again. But
1: in the middle of the field, Cosme Salas from just inside 40. Trying to make it a four-point lead here on the road. The right-footed kicker out of Palmetto Bay, Florida. Cade Reynoldson, the punter, is the holder. Everybody ready? Good snap. Good hold. Drives it through. Big-time boot for Salas here on the road. A confidence builder for sure. And more importantly, it takes the lead to 4, 31-27 with 13:53 to go.
0: Huge kick. Huge kick by your inexperienced kicker. He missed his first one last week. Way to rally, come out, and now you got a little more cushion to work with 13:53 to go in the fourth quarter.
1: And, you know, we talked about this before we take a break. We talked about this in the first half, how much the Blue Devil defense was on the field. I know Illinois got points on their last drive, an 11-play drive, but that's the only time they've had the football here in the second half. Now they're about to get it back. We'll see what the Duke defense can do. 13:53 to go. Duke leads it 31-27.
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1: 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Looking forward to visiting with the head coach coming up on Tuesday night. David Schumate alongside Dave Harding, John Roth down on the field. John Rose, our producer and engineer, back inside our network studios, as always, is Jeff Hamlin. As the Blue Devils, you think about this, have been so good away from home. 8 road wins since the start of the 24 season, second only in the ACC to that team down on South Beach. But what they've been able to do, obviously winning 6 in a row away from home in ACC play, Power 4 competition, wins at Northwestern and Manny Diaz's first year. Dave, they're not afraid to go on the road.
0: No, and this is really a clash of the two of the hottest teams in college football right now. Because Illinois, over the past two seasons, has had tremendous success in their own right. So an opportunity for Duke to come out, plant their flag in Big Ten territory, come away with a huge momentum-grabbing win.
1: And Salas rockets one out of the back of the end zone. A little bit closer comfort along the sideline on the near side of the field, but stayed in bounds. I mean, to your point, 12 wins at home for Illinois the last couple of years, the last two, the most in program history at Keese Memorial Stadium over a two-year period.
0: This is no slouch of an opponent. And the fans have cleared out, surprisingly to me, but it's been a tough environment to play in to this point.
1: Hauser, with Lawfrey to his left. First and 10, couple tight ends out there. Abney and Fagan, they reposition to the left side of the formation. And Colin Dixon alone on the right, one-on-one with Keon Loud. Looking that way is Hauser after the snap. Lost one down the sideline for Lawfrey. Out of bounds and incomplete, but another flag is thrown.
0: I think this is a good call. Kendall Johnson is going to get either a holding or pass interference, depending on when they deem the contact to be. He definitely slowed the receiver down.
1: On the wheel route. And that'll be a 15-yard penalty, I believe.
2: Pass interference. Defense number 42. Spot foul. Automatic first down.
1: So penalties out to the 39. Oh, spot foul because it was shy of the 40. I see a 14-yard there. as he bumped Loffrey on the way up the sideline. So first and 10 for Illinois with 13:47 to go. You mentioned the penalties. That is now 9 for 93 yards to the Blue Devils. Illinois 7 for 71. Hauser from under center. Loffrey the tailback. In motion goes Abney the tight end right to left. They fake the toss to the left. They want to throw back underneath it. Dixon wide open across midfield and down inside the 40 before he's ridden out of bounds by Flowers at the 39-yard line. A little misdirection play, and Dixon got loose again. That is his 11th catch of the ball game.
0: Fake the pitch to the left. That gets the defense to hold their feet in the secondary just a hair. And Colin Dixon doesn't need much, but that was the difference in getting him separation as he worked from left to right, found some green grass.
1: So 13:17 to go, the clock rolling. Left to be played here in the third quarter. Duke up by 4, 31-27, but Illinois has reached the Blue Devil 39. Here's a snap. Hauser looks to the left, wants to throw that way, does all the way to the far side of the field, and the catch is made. Pelichotta the tackle on Ty Robinson, who picks up 8 down to the 31-yard line. So second down and 2, and the Illinois offense on the move again. They've yet to punt today. The only missed opportunity, that field goal from 60-plus yards right before halftime, that was no good. Loffrey to the left of Hauser on second and 2. Repositions to the right now off the left hash. Everybody ready? Here's the snap. They give to Loffrey. Dancing in the hole. Goes forward. I think he's short of the line to gain. They're going to give him forward progress inside. They're going to give him the first down. I thought his elbow was down short of it. It wasn't going to be much short. As he got tripped up, I thought Stone got a hand on him. He did. He's short of the 29. I wonder if replay will take a look at this, because it would set up a third down. Nothing happening for the moment as we approach 12 minutes to play, and now they are going to take a peek.
2: The ruling on the field is the offense gained a first down. The play is under further review.
1: And this Close Shave Instant Replay is brought to you by Barbasol, America's number one shaving cream. Close Shave America, Close Shave Barbasol. So Tim Hedgepeth will go over and take a look. And this is, you'd think anyway, one of those that's really not a lot of debate involved, right? Either he's there or not. Where was he down? And to me, it looked like he was down closer to the 30, Dave, than the 29-yard line.
0: It's often determined by camera positions and how clear of a look you can get. Take a first replay here. It's close. The back of Loffrey is to us, so you can't really see where the ball is.
1: His head hits first.
0: I think it's going to come up shy by 4 inches.
2: After further review, the ball carrier was down with the ball short of the line to gain. It's third down.
0: Third and a hair.
1: So they're going to have to move the football back. I bet a length of the football, maybe?
0: Yeah.
1: Let's see where they spot it down. The center judge has picked it up and moved it closer to the 30.
0: Yeah.
1: Like I said, not a lot to go about literally the length of the football, but a chance to get a stop on third down now. Protecting this 4-point lead as we approach 12 minutes to play. Duke up 31-27 on the road. At one point, they trailed 24-14. They've outscored Illinois 17-3 since. And now can they get a stop on third down? The Illini today, 4 of 8 on third down. Out of the shotgun goes Hauser with Valentine to his left. Everybody ready? And the hard count. Play clocks at 14-13. Valentine repositions to the right. Here's a snap. He will get the carry. Dancing to the right. He's got the first down. And he surges down to the 26-yard line. A little Valentine. That was his 12th carry of the day. He's just shy of 50 yards. So did a nice job bottling him up after he went for 88 and a score. And their win over UAB. But with 11 and a half minutes to go, Blue Devil defense protecting a 4-point lead, 31-27. But the Illini are threatening. And from the shotgun, it's Hauser. Gives it to Valentine. Dancing through some traffic. Got as far as the 24, and he was spilled there. Nice open field tackle on the outside by Evan Smith. Comes over from Northwestern, Birmingham products. Sets up second down and 8. Valentine was very loose with the football there, Dave. Kind of stuck it out in front of him for a second. Made me wonder if something else was going on in terms of a trick play.
0: That is one thing. Also, no turnovers. This has been a clean game at this point. As it gets to be crunch time.
1: Well, here we go. Hauser lined up on the left side of the formation like a wideout. Direct snap to Loffery. Runs to the right. Gets inside the 24. Cuts back inside. Not much doing. Maybe to the 23. He is crunched. Watson got in there. One of the linebackers for the Blue Devils as well, popping to a seat. It was Nick Morris. Of course it was, when you hear that kind of a hit.
0: Yeah.
1: And it's third and six.
0: I could feel that. We're way up here, aren't we? Eight floors above the stadium.
1: Is that why you're leaning back?
0: I'm trying to.
1: Oh, and now we get a stoppage. An injured offensive lineman for Illinois, and they can ill afford more injuries up front already without their starting right guard, Brandon Henderson. And it is his replacement, T.J. McMillan.
3: It was an official timeout for an injury. By rule, Illinois is charged with their first timeout of the half. Timeout on the field.
1: And that is significant. So Illinois down to two timeouts, and that's going to chase us to a break. 10:20 to play in the ballgame. Duke leads at 31-27.
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21: 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Approximate overall odds of winning range from 1 in 3.78 to 4.51. 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
1: We're back here in Champaign, 10:20 to go in the ballgame. The Blue Devils hunting a road win against a Big Ten opponent. They've got a 31-27 lead. And Illinois with third and six upcoming off the Blue Devil 22-yard line. They need the 16. McMillan, the injured offensive lineman for Illinois, came off the field. And, Dave, it's a bit of a grab bag as to who's going to go out there at right guard now. Maybe Brandon Hansen. He's the backup left guard. This will be interesting to see. And Hauser, for one of the rare times today, there maybe I can think of a handful. Maybe this isn't the true passing down.
0: Yeah, I mean, I don't know if it is. I don't know. You're at your home stadium.
1: And obviously I say that because if the defense knows it's a true passing down, that totally changes your pass rush and the ability to send extra people. And we'll see what Jonathan Packey does here, by the way. Shout out to Coach Packey, the CBS Sports ACC Coordinator of the Week, after that sterling effort last week against Tulane. But it is undoubtedly a pivotal play in the ballgame. You can hold Illinois to a field goal, stating the obvious. You maintain the lead and then have a chance for your offense to go back to work and put some real game pressure on the Illini. Of course, Illinois has been very proficient offensively today. Hauser, as good as advertised, 23 of 30 for 260 and three touchdowns. And I imagine, Dave, the points of emphasis on the far side of the field involved number 17 for Illinois. Dixon, 11 for 166 and three touchdowns, albeit a lot of that in the first half.
0: Yeah, I think the big coaching point now in the huddle for Duke is watch your man in the secondary. Don't get your eyes caught in the backfield, watching backfield motion or trying to read if it's run or pass. If you are covering a receiver, run with that receiver, expect the pass. Because where Duke's gotten in trouble is maybe getting misdirection to affect their feet and not running effectively with the receiver in coverage.
1: Jonathan Packey going with the 4-3 look defensively. So two safeties, Smith, Young, and Pelichotta out there, and then Flowers and Loud are the two corners. Big bodies out there for Illinois. Valentine is to the right of Hauser on third and six. They need the 16-yard line. Here's the snap. They bring the blitz. Oh! Hauser kept it, went outside right, got inside the 20. I don't think he got to the first down, brought down at the 18-yard line. Valentine got rocked right as Hauser pulled it. And now what does Brett Bielema want to do on fourth and two at the 18?
0: Going for it. Got to watch the ball first and foremost. Can't give him a free one. I think this is the right decision for Brett Bielema. The Duke offense has been rolling. Got an opportunity here to stay on the field.
1: Bunch formation on the left with Dixon, Clement, and Trimble. The tip.

0: 14. He's been the favorite target, Colin Dixon. Hauser rolling to his left, a little under duress, overthrows it, but there was coverage, sound coverage down the field regardless.
1: And now on first and 10 off their own 18-yard line, the offense goes back to work. As Smith Young was step for step with Dixon on the outside. Here's the snap to Egan. Rolls to the right, looking downfield. Lost one for Jaden Moore. He couldn't hold on at the 36-yard line. Got two hands on it, but he was slung down hard by Xavier Scott. Nearly made a spectacular grab, but it's second and 10.
0: That really physical play by Scott. The safety go up there, grab him, and throw him down. It was the torque and the force of his physicality that knocked the ball loose, because it initially reached the hands of the receiver.
1: So second and 10, Campbell the tailback, Kariski in the backfield to the right of Walker Egan. In motion comes Jaden Moore right to left. And from the shotgun, here's the snap. A handoff to Campbell, running to the right, cuts back to the middle. Not much there. He'll do well to get back to the line of scrimmage. And now it's third and 10. The Blue Devils 2 of 6 on third down today. And into the ballgame comes Jonah Burton. See Kayvon Simmons coming in as well as Kariski goes out, as does Jaden Moore. One of the rare times we've seen three wideouts on the field, Richardson, Simmons, and Jaden Moore. Probably speaks more to anything than the down and distance with 9 minutes to go. The clock rolling, left to be played here in the fourth quarter. Duke up 31-27, but they need the full 10 on third down. A bunch formation on the left, one wide receiver on the right. It's Richardson. And from the shotgun, here's Egan. They need to take it to the 28. Takes the snap. They bring pressure. He's got time, though. Floats it down the middle. Simmons, a sliding grab at the 36-yard line. And a first down on a pickup of 18. They come to the line quickly. I think they want to avoid perhaps a look from replay, as Illinois was acting like they thought it was incomplete. Egan ready, and they get the snap. Oh, they don't. They stop it right before he snapped it.
0: Did they?
2: Prior to the snap. The previous play went under further review.
1: And now we look to see if Simmons was able to haul it in. Hard to tell from the overhead angle. And now we'll get one on the 17,000-square-foot video board. I think he might have gotten his hand underneath it. It's awfully close. And while Dave continues to pick it over, we'll let you know this replay review is brought to you by Barbasol, America's number one shaving cream. Close Shave America, Close Shave Barbasol.
0: I don't think it's a catch.
1: It's zoomed in up top, and did it hit his glove? Did it hit the field? Hard to tell. You can make a case either way. Obviously, the partisans here in Champaign, that might have hit the ground as we get a second look.
0: It hit his knee.
1: Yep.
0: It hit his knee and then bounced into his hand. But
1: the interesting thing is you never actually see it hit the ground because his hand is blocking the view. You know what I mean? I don't know. We'll see what Tim Hedgemuth and company come away with here.
0: Yeah, we were certain of the targeting earlier. Obviously, replay didn't agree with us.
1: The call on the field was a completed catch out to the 34-yard line on a pickup of 16. Timothy Hedgemuth talking to one of his other officials. They picked up the football, and they're walking backwards. So it looks like they're going to overturn this.
0: I thought
1: the Blue Devils will have to punt.
0: I get they're going to give the benefit of the doubt to the whistle. I thought Duke got the snap off before it was blown dead. It was close.
1: Well, now the officials, where are they putting the ball down? They're at the 28. It should be at the 18,
2: after
1: I think.
2: After further review, the pass was incomplete. It's fourth down.
0: I don't think Nate Shepard was on the field at all that series. It's just a little unusual, given the importance of that series. It was three plays, so maybe John Roth can check in on that.
1: Reynolds into punt. Gets it away. End over end. Rasetic from his own 31-yard line. Goes straight ahead. Gets through one tackle from Yates and gets popped as he got to the 45-yard line. Kendall Johnson in there. Tyshawn Reed as well.
0: Tough. Your defense gets a stop. Offense, three and out, two incompletions.
1: You know, on the road, a lot of things are going to go against you, and they certainly have. 8:14 to go here in the fourth quarter. Duke still leads it, though, facing all of that. It's 31-27 as we step aside.
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5: .14 to go in the fourth quarter. A tight one here in Champaign. The Blue Devils with a 31-27 lead on the road. Illinois with the football back at their own 45-yard line after the Blue Devils thought they'd converted on third and 10, but replay saw the football hit the ground on the intended pass for Simmons, so it falls incomplete. And now Illinois will have it with some of their best field position of the day. Been quite a turnaround for this Duke defense here in the second half, Dave Harding, after Illinois kind of went up and down the field in the first. I know they moved the football here in the second, but only 3 points so far.
6: Yeah, they've gotten stops. So confidence for the Duke defense should be at an all-time high for this game. Just considering the shaky start they got off to, they've done a better job of limiting Dixon, the go-to target for Hauser, in this second half. I mean, he's still gotten his touches, but they're clearly trying to take him away. And I think overall they've been effective at tackling. Just have to keep chipping away at it. This is a tough offense to stop.
5: And remember, because of that injury that happened with one of those new rules, after the football had been spotted, Illinois only has two timeouts. Blue Devils with their full complement of three. Just something to keep in the back of your mind as this close game moves along here in the fourth quarter.
6: I mean, that's a good point. Illinois right now, time of possession, 29 minutes to the Blue Devils, 22.
5: Feels like that's evened up a little bit from where it was earlier.
6: But just thinking about it, a lot of these drives have consumed a bunch of time. Looking at Illinois, all of their drives have been in the 3.5 minute plus outside of that one at the end of half. So it's not like they've been moving the ball quickly down the field.
5: We see Flowers out there with Keon Loud, Patrick Smith-Young, and Andrew Pelicano, the secondary. Evan Smith out there as well as the nickel package is on the field. As Valentine is to the left of Hauser, first and 10 off their own 45-yard line. Duke with the 31-27 lead with 8:14 to go. Here's the snap. The handoff to Valentine looking for space. Drilled as he got to the 46, maybe the 47-yard line. He was popped. Well, that Pelicano that came down in there with the big hit, I think it was.
6: It was a good play along the defensive line, too.
5: Pickup of two.
6: Julius Columbus in there.
5: Young man out of Gainesville, Georgia, has had a nice start to his season. One of the reserve interior defensive linemen. Owen Wafel out there as well right now. Second down and 8 off their own 47-yard line. Hauser alone in the backfield for the moment. Now Valentine's going to join him to his right. Two tight ends on the right side of the formation. Here's the snap. To throw Hauser under pressure. Smith nearly got him. Got loose, though. Fires at the last second. Incomplete. Trying to get it to Caden Fagan. But, Dave, one of the first times today we saw Hauser a little bit flustered out on the edge, I should say.
6: Yeah, well, one of the few times that we've seen true pressure get to him quickly. And Hauser flushed out of the pocket. It was good work along the defensive line altogether, but especially Kobe Smith working over the left tackle to find his way back there and hurry the quarterback's progress.
5: Well, now it's 3rd and 8. Illinois needs the Blue Devil 45-yard line for a first down. Hauser with Valentine to his right from the shotgun. See how many Jonathan Packey brings. Here's the snap. 5-man rush. They got a spy on him too. Hauser downfield, intercepted, picked off by Evan Smith across midfield and out of bounds at the 45-yard line. The first takeaway of the day. And Evan Smith has his second career interception. The first turnover for either team. And with 7:21 to go, the Blue Devils have it in plus territory, up 31-27.
6: Well, the play before, it was Kobe Smith, the defensive line, getting some pressure. making Hauser uncomfortable in the pocket. The next play out, you could tell the residual from that play, but also the confusion along the line of scrimmage, the players, the linebackers, defensive line continuing to close in on Hauser, and he never sees the defense and the secondary just waiting to jump underneath the route.
5: First and 10 for Walker Egan and company off the Illinois 45-yard line, leading 31-27. Shepherd, the tailback, feed the big fella. Through the middle of the defense, he'll pick up two, maybe three, down to the 42-yard line. And as we approach 7 minutes to play, Dave, four-point lead. And Jonathan Brewer has called a really good game. The offense coordinator, what's the thought process here? Work the clock, knockout blow. What do you think? Both?
6: You could do a little bit of both. Yeah.
5: You're so greedy.
6: I do think... Well, just with how...
5: Oh, and another injury for Illinois after the ball was spotted. Excuse me. Sorry, Dave.
6: Yeah, that'll be a timeout.
5: Yeah, the linebacker, Ian Ray, is down. And we'll see if that was before or after the ball was spotted. We'll see what Tim Hedgepeth says. He's talking to his crew right now.
7: After the ball was spotted, there was an official timeout, point injury. By rule, Illinois is charged with their second timeout of the half.
6: Can we go back?
5: Now, does that change the philosophy at all? Sorry, I didn't mean to cut
6: you
5: off.
6: I don't think it does. I think you continue. You're aggressive, but you're also cognizant of the clock. You want to string together a few plays here, keep your defense, just give them a breather, regardless of what the clock says. But points are obviously important. To go back to the turnover, can I just give some flowers to Jonathan Packey, the defensive coordinator? How much have we talked about trying to find a way to stop Colin Dixon today? He's been all over the place. And we talk about bracketing. We talk about trying to double-team him. That's Evan Smith, the star linebacker, dropping into coverage underneath, expecting some kind of breaking route over the middle of the field that Hauser never saw. That's Jonathan Packey adjusting, trying to get two hats on Dixon to get the turnover and force Duke to get the ball.
5: So second and 7 after the Illinois timeout because of injury. Egan to throw. Steps up in the pocket. Hit from behind. The ball is out. And I think the Blue Devils are fortunate to get it back. And Walker Egan is down back at the 47-yard line. You hope that he's okay. And he looks to be in a ton of pain.
6: Yeah. Got him with the...
5: I think it was Taylor who fell on it at the 44. And Walker Egan writhing around in pain back at his 47-yard line.
6: That is the number one concern.
5: Obviously,
6: his health.
5: Dealt with knee injuries last year. Doesn't have rolled up from behind and fell awkwardly and immediately was in a ton of pain. And they are working on that right knee, or right leg, I should say, that has that brace on it. As the pressure came from Will Holmes. And you just hope that that young man's okay. Been through so much. Working his way back from that surgery from a year ago. Having a whale of an afternoon. And they are tending to him down on the field.
6: Yeah, he tried to get up. And then just fell back down.
5: And the look on his face is not a good one. As they're showing the replay. Now Egan is sitting up on the field. They've got his helmet off. Obviously Dan Mahan's going to come in at quarterback for 3rd and 9. And Walker is back to his feet. That's great, but not putting any weight on his right leg at the moment. And a classy gesture from the Illinois fans. A round of applause. He comes off the field. Now the offensive line over to check on him too. But, Dave, he's not putting any weight on that right leg.
6: It was pressure off the left side. You talk about Holmes blowing through the left guard, Larson. Nothing dirty about it. Completely unfortunate, falling into Egan's right leg.
5: So now it's one of those horrible situations where you've got to pivot incredibly quickly. 3rd and 9 at the Illinois 44, leading 31-27 in the first snap of the afternoon for Dan Mahan, the very talented redshirt freshman quarterback out of Burlington, North Carolina.
6: This is the loudest this place has been all afternoon.
5: To be honest, a good chunk of it's coming from the sound system embedded in the gigantic scoreboard to our right. They need the 35 for a first down. Mahan from the shotgun sends everybody in motion, and he will be alone. There are 4 wideouts on the right side trying to get lined up. They're ready. Here's the snap. Quick throw to the right. It's low and incomplete. There's a little wide receiver screen set up for Nate Shepherd, but it was incomplete as it hit the turf, and now it looks like the Blue Devils will have to punt with 6:21 to go.
6: A broken play from the start. There's motion. Mm-hmm. Get a bunch. Four receivers to the right. And you could tell the receivers didn't know where they should be. Someone jumped. I think actually got away with a false start. And that happens. When you bring in a new signal caller, nerves are high. It's loud. Adversity got to him.
5: So Reynoldson to punt. Resetich back at his own six. Cade sizes it up. Nice and high. End over end. Resetich doesn't call for the fair catch yet. The Blue Devils trying to keep it out of the end zone. They cannot. Oh, man. He nearly dropped it inside the five. But instead, Illinois will have it first and 10 at the 20 with 6:13 to go. And we'll keep it here as the Blue Devils have this 31-27 lead. Been a really good second half for this Duke defense. And now it is on them yet again as Illinois will have it with plenty of time with just one timeout. And Dave, I would imagine, you know, barring like a three and out for Beth Bielema's squad, that probably informs the calculus. I'm sure Jonathan Packey's telling his team, too, the defensive coordinator for Duke, that you're probably looking at a lot of four down territory here if Illinois gets any sort of start to this drive, because they're looking up at the clock, and if they have to punt it away, the Blue Devils could potentially run out the clock.
6: Yeah, they only have one timeout left. The Illini do. It's just really difficult situation for this Duke team. You've had two stops if you're the Duke defense. You've played your best ball lately. You got to go do it again. You know, unfortunately, the offense has been unable to do anything. You've got a ton of energy zapped out of the sideline with Walker Egitt going down, your quarterback. You've got to be at your best.
5: We'll get an update
6: in the toughest time, you know.
5: Sorry, as soon as we can. But Walker has been in that blue medical tent ever since he left the field. I look over, I see Jake Taylor actually went into the blue medical tent to check on his quarterback.
6: That was a good effort by Jake Taylor, by the way, on that fumble by Egitt when he got injured to go jump back on the ball.
5: Yeah, that's a great point. It gives you, obviously, 24 yards of field position right now. And now it'll be on this Duke defense that, I think from both of our perspectives, was the story coming out of week one. Obviously, Nate Shepard was the headliner, but this defense that only gave up 3 points was really good against the run, looked dramatically improved from a year ago. I know there were some missteps in that opening half day, but here in the second half, it seems like they've been able to make the adjustments that they need to, and now they've got a chance to finish it off with a stop.
6: Well, we just saw Evan Smith come away with the first turnover of the game. And it is exactly like you said, the adjustments. Jonathan Packey, this defensive coordinator and the staff, understand what Caden Hauser's trying to do. And that is get the ball to Colin Dixon, spread in a little bit of run. So eliminating him, double-teaming number 17, has to be your first priority. And then everyone else has to rally to the football. Tackle well. This has been a group today that's gotten in position. They've really, especially against the run, there have been hats where the ball's going. Even with misdirection looks, they've been good about identifying where the ball's going. Now it's about executing at a high level.
5: And now is an opportunity for this defense to make another big play. Same package we saw a moment ago with Evan Smith in that star position where you're kind of a hybrid nickelback. And Illinois from their own 20. 31-27, the Duke advantage. 6:13 to go in the fourth quarter. The Illini with only one timeout left. Hauser with Valentine to his left. And from the shotgun, here's the snap. The give to Valentine. Watson there to converge on the tackle with Murgat, and it's a pickup of only a yard. Second and 9 coming up.
6: How much can Illinois afford to run? A big part of that's going to be how they do on this three-down series. Are they able to convert a first down?
5: Second down and 9. Hauser alone in the backfield now. Two wideouts to either side and a tight end on the left side of the formation. And from the shotgun, here's the snap. The Blue Devils rush four. Time winding down over the middle. Got it complete. And it's Clement across the 30. He'll have the first down to the 32-yard line on a pickup of 10.
6: Big conversion. Big conversion there.
5: Clock rolls, 5:25 to go here in the fourth quarter. Duke leads at 31-27. Illinois first and 10 off their own 32. Hauser, a long look to the sideline.
6: Obviously, Illinois here thinking touchdown, not willing to settle for three.
5: The way this is going, doesn't look like they're going to have time as methodically as they're moving.
6: So that also dictates what you're thinking, how aggressive they're going to be on third down if they get into that situation.
5: Hauser, inside handoff, Valentine through the hole and tripped up as he got to the 38-yard line with a pickup of six. Pelichotta in on the stop.
6: Now that they've gotten a first down and this drive moving, I think the mindset goes to eating up as much of this 4 minutes and 45 seconds as they can and play their best defense by keeping the offense on the field.
5: Second down and four.
6: Trying to do a walk-off winner here.
5: We're already down to 4.5 minutes to go. Duke with the 31-27 lead. Hauser with Valentine to his right. And from the shotgun, here's the snap. A give to Valentine, looking for space. There is none. Spun off a one tackle, and then Bradley Gompers got him down at the 39, and now it's third and three. And given the timeout situation we're talking about for Illinois, just one, and the clock situation approaching 4 minutes to play, I'd be shocked if this wasn't four-down territory for the Illini.
6: I think it is.
5: Imagine the play calling from the offensive coordinator, Barry Lunny Jr., will reflect that. They're still huddling as we approach 4 minutes to play. Now that gleans towards a run. How many times have we talked about how Illinois likes to trick you? So you got to be aware of something over the top. And I look at Dixon and Clement stacked up on the left side of the formation. From under center, it's Hauser. In motion comes Dixon left to right. Here's the snap. The give to Valentine. Straight ahead, nothing doing. Driven backwards as he got to the line of scrimmage. Anderson, Gompers and company converge. And it's fourth and a long three coming up.
6: It was Anderson, the nose tackle. That was there first. Phenomenal work along the line of scrimmage. He's over the left guard, able to get on an edge and blow that play up to allow the rest of his teammates to come in there. Really sound defense against the run all afternoon.
5: They got a fourth down stop on the last drive. As we approach 3 minutes to play, they could go a long way towards getting a win on the road with a stop here. Up 31-27, Illinois needs their own 42. They need four on fourth down. Hauser from the shotgun has Valentine to the left. Everybody ready. Here's the snap. Here comes the pressure to the right. Dixon couldn't hold on. Loud in coverage. He breaks it up, and they get off the field again.
6: Credit to Keon Loud. Credit to this whole defense continuing to fight. It wasn't pretty early. They did not give up. That's a one-on-one situation with the bell cow of this Illinois offense out on an island. He tries to get underneath. Keon Loud is patient, and then he fires through to knock the ball loose when the ball reaches his hands.
5: Walker Egitt is back on the field to start this drive.
6: Oh, my goodness, David. The best
5: Midwestern miracle here in Champaign.
6: I'll toast some champagne if he's all right.
5: Wow.
6: Wow. I was not expecting that. That's great news.
5: Number 20 is out there, too, and a pistol set. First and 10. Remember, Illinois only got one timeout. Duke off the Illinois 38-yard line. You want to talk about a breath of fresh air, and here comes Nate Shepard. It'll take it down near the 35, and Brett Bielman not going to use that timeout yet.
6: 2:45.
5: Egan looks like nothing happened.
6: I'm not mad about it.
5: I'm so happy.
6: Oh, I hadn't seen you that happy since dessert last night.
5: Let's try to stay focused. 2.5 minutes to go. The Blue Devils up 31-27.
6: Obviously, Duke in no hurry to get this ball snapped.
5: Nope, they'll have to snap it one more time before the two-minute timeout.
6: 15 seconds on the play clock.
5: Makes you wonder if they're going to throw it. Is this perhaps the down to do it because you're so close to the two-minute timeout? We'll see. From the shotgun, it's Egan. Everybody ready. And here's the snap. Going to give it to Shepard. Bouncing outside left. Inside the 32 and down to the 31-yard line, where it'll be third and three with the Blue Devils leading 31-27. And we hit the two-minute.
6: Timeout, baby.
5: You're so compliant this year.
6: Yes. I'm doing my part to will us to victory.
5: Megan Ford, who oversees compliance, is on the trip. That's why Dave is doing that. Let's take a break. 2 minutes to play in Champaign. Duke leads at 31-27.
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0: Huge stop for the Duke defense prior to Duke getting the ball back with Keon Loud coming up with the pass breakup on Illinois' top receiver. One person who could not have been too shocked to actually see that play being made was the defensive coordinator for Illinois, Bobby Houck. Bobby Houck was the head coach at Montana for the past several years. That's where Keon Loud played before he transferred to Duke. And Keon Loud was a big part of his defense last year in Montana. They got to the FCS semifinals in the playoffs. In fact, they went to the playoffs both of Loud's years there. He was a big part of their team. So Houck coming over to the defensive coordinator role after leaving the head coaching position in Montana at the end of last year, seeing his former protege come up with a big play against his current team.
1: That's a great point, Rother. Big moment of the ball game. Third down for the Blue Devils in three. They're 2 of 8 on third down today. They need to take it to the Illinois 28-yard line. You're also in about a 48, 49-yard field goal range here with 2 minutes to go. Remember, the Illini only have one timeout. The Blue Devils have all three, and most importantly, they've got the 31-27 lead. And as they come out for this third and three, a new quarterback, Dan Mahan, is out there along with Nate Shepard. What do you make of that, Dave Harding?
2: I think Duke feels like they may be in four-down territory. You know, with
1: the threat to run is a thing.
2: Exactly.
1: Mahan, too.
2: Try to pick up some yardage on the ground. Add an extra dynamic.
1: He's got Shepard to his left. Biggest third down of the ball game so far. Mahan from the shotgun takes the snap. Gives to Shepard straight ahead. He's got the first down or close to it. It'll depend on the spot. I think they put him down at the 29-yard line. Oh, it's so close. Maybe a half yard shy.
2: Oh, they're saying yes.
1: No, there's some time out. Illinois using their final one with 1:54 to go. Will Holmes made the tackle. As we get another peek, he fell forward.
3: Third and final of the half.
1: It's close. What do you think?
2: Take him one more look.
1: Maybe a little bit short.
2: Yeah.
1: Now the decision becomes really interesting because you're looking at about a 46-yard field goal for a touchdown lead. Or a yard to win the game.
2: I think you're going for it here. I'd keep Dan Mahan in, and you've got the threat of the quarterback keeping it. Obviously, we know what Nate Shepard is. This offensive line has been sound. If you're able to run it and get the first down, the game's all but over because Illinois, with a minute 54 to go, cannot stop the clock.
1: Mahan will stay out there. So will Shepard. And you got three tight ends. Kariski, Paisley with a fist bump for Taylor. They need a yard to end the game. With 1:54 to go, Illinois with no timeouts, and Duke with the 31-27 lead. They made a living last year on fourth down, trying to do the same here this afternoon. It is a pistol set with Shepard right behind Mahan. And here we go on fourth and a yard from the shotgun. Here's the snap. It's a give to Shepard. He's got it! Down to the 27-yard line. They'll stop the clock to move the chains, but it's night-night in Champaign. Duke is going to win on the road 31-27.
2: The entire offensive line just rallied around Nate Shepard and all at once give the first down symbol. That's a big boy run right there. What about the trust from Manny Diaz?
1: What about what he told us at halftime? Physically, we're toe-to-toe with the Big Ten opponent. They just Big Ten'd Illinois
2: sure
1: on fourth and a yard.
2: They sure did.
1: And fitting that Walker Egan, what an afternoon for him, is out there to take the knees to take us to the house. Goes from under center, takes the knee. He'll have to do it twice more. Well, we'll see if they start the play clock. Maybe just once more. And this is, Dave, I don't think you can undersell it, a big boy win on the road.
2: Huge win. The ACC going to Big Ten territory. Duke, of all teams, finds a way to win it. And they did it with physicality. They did it with consistency. They did it by playing together, David. They rallied around one another beautifully.
1: And they learned something about themselves. Not everything went well today. There were penalties. There were mistakes. There were some uphill climbs. But they climbed every mountain they needed to. And now Walker Egitt will take another knee. Unfortunately, a false start before he did so. Or did Illinois come across? The officials are talking. Initial signal is a false start. Walker Egitt says disconcerting signals. This is all deeply cosmetic with 41 seconds to go because the play didn't happen and Illinois can't stop the clock. Fun discussion, for, I guess, for Tim Hedgebeth and company, but it ultimately doesn't matter.
4: Snap infraction. Offense number 64. 5-yard penalty. It's still second down. The defense has declined the 10-second runoff. The clock will start on the snap.
1: Well, of all things I know, that's not true. Because Matt Craycraft is the guy who snaps it. But he's got the wrong number. We could laugh, right?
2: Yeah, let's pile it on now.
1: You can always laugh when you win. And poor Jordan Larson's going.
4: The foul was on number 72.
1: And now Matt Craycraft's going, like, was that necessary?
2: Yeah. Oh, they're definitely talking about it in the huddle.
1: They're going to talk about it over ice cream on the flight home. As Walker Egitt goes under center. Backpedals. Takes a knee. And it is over in Champaign. This was impressive. Very impressive. We told you. They trailed by 10 at one point, 24-14, outscored Illinois 17-3 the rest of the way. Brett Bielema with what I imagine is a sarcastic handshake for Tim Hedgepeth on the way off. But it wasn't the officiating today. It was an angry bunch of Blue Devils that came to Champaign, Dave Harding, and picked up a 31-27 win.
2: We learned a lot about this group. They are the real deal. They're tough. They're resilient. They're talented. They came away with a statement win over a Big Ten team that has been as hot of any team in the conference over the past couple of years on their home turf.
1: Awfully impressive to win by four and get to 2-0 on the year. You stretch it back to last year, six consecutive wins now, obviously finishing last year with four straight wins and now the first two to start this season. And now, what a way to head home to begin your ACC title defense with Stanford next week. We talked about it, jumping in the deep end here at the outset of the season. And boy, are they swimming upstream and doing so in style right now.
2: I mean, it sets yourself up with so much momentum going into a really tough run. Got to go defend home turf. Obviously, we know what the ACC means and the challenge that it brings from a competition perspective, but this is such a huge win for Duke. They weren't perfect, and that's what makes it even more beautiful. They found a way. How about the defense? There's so many storylines that we can unpack, but the defense and the resilience there to continue to fight, especially in the secondary, for Keon Loud, who had a rough go early in the game at corner, with Colin Dixon taking advantage of him down the field. He is the one that comes up with a big-time stop to turn it over and get Duke the chance to go down. And then the trust in the offense for Nate Shepard, for Walker Egitt, all of those things coming together. That's what it takes to win in big-time football. And I'm just so proud of this group, David. They fought so hard to get it done.
1: They thought they'd learn a lot about themselves today. They certainly did. Winning by 431-27. Of course, the lone turnover, the takeaway for Emin Smith. And he's standing by with John Roth down on the field.
0: Absolutely. Thanks a lot, David. What a win for you guys. First of all, before we get into that, tell us about the interception, kind of the key defensive play here in the second half to stop them.
3: Yeah, this is something we've been practicing all week. It's actually, we have a pregame test, and we look at routes we're about to make a play on, and that's the play that I wrote down. So we were off, we were prepared, we were communicating, we knew it was coming, so I just had to make the play.
0: And 17 Dixon had such a big first half. You guys really kept him under control in the second half, just a couple of catches. What did you guys do in the second half differently?
3: That's the whole reason we were down. I mean, he had three touchdowns at half. So we take pride in the secondary in that. So we knew if we stopped him, the game would be in our hands.
0: How about the overall defensive effort? They only got a field goal in the second half after scoring all those points in the first half. You got to be proud of what your defense did the entire second half to do that.
3: Absolutely. We just came in. We decided to be us. We were doing too much in the first half. Be us, communicate, and we can run away with this. I believe in our offense, being our team.
0: I know you want to go to the locker room. One last thing. How big is a road win for you guys in Big Ten territory, particularly for you coming over from Northwestern and having been here before to get a road win in the Big Ten?
3: Yeah, I mean, it's great. They're my rival. I only beat them once, second time beating them. But it's great, great momentum, and we just got to keep going, keep getting better.
0: All right, Evan, thanks a lot. Appreciate it.
2: Right. Thanks, John. Great insight.
1: Yeah.
2: How about that? I mean, I really hadn't looked at the fact that the defense in the second half limited them to just 3 points. And Colin Dixon, as we just heard, had scored three touchdowns in the first half. Fantastic work by the players and the coaches to make halftime adjustments and come out. And it's not like they made it easy on themselves. The Duke offense struggled down the stretch as well. So it was a beautiful performance, kind of the tale of two halves for them. And were at their best when their best was needed.
1: And they win it on the road. 31-27, the final score. We'll take a break. Have more from Champaign in just a moment.
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1: What an impressive win for the Blue Devils on the road. 31-27, the final score. They take care of business against the Illini, evening the series all time, 2-2. And 2-for-2, I guess I should say, in terms of measures of revenge for the non-conference losses early in the season last year to Tulane and Illinois. And, Dave, we talked with the coaches yesterday, and you and I both noticed at practice, just the way everyone's been talking, this team had an edge to them the last couple of weeks. They played with it. And now they're 2-0.
2: There's a chip on the shoulder of this team. They've got a little attitude to them, and I don't think they feel that they have the respect that they deserve. I've got a feeling that that's not really going to change going into ACC play. But this goes a long way, I think, in letting folks know that Duke means business. There's a lot of talk about the transaction wire, if you will, over the off season, and you got to credit this coaching staff, the front office, and the players for all coming together, and they've been very well prepared for each of these first two games. An incredible challenge to do that with all the changing parts and moving pieces, both at Duke and at Tulane and at Illinois, and to come away with two victories, to have played the style of football that they've played with the physicality, but also, I mean, and there were their fair share of mistakes. We had some penalty issues that we saw today, but, you know, much better on the turnover front this year to last year. And that was a big factor. The poise in a hostile environment was a big factor. We're learning a lot about this team, and a lot of the indicators are it's positive. And oh, by the way, you know, some of the question marks around the passing game that we just didn't know after last week, where the ground game was enough to get it done. I think we learned that Walker Egitt is an effective and probably a little bit better than that passer, right? 15 of 21, 206 yards, 3 touchdowns. He was very good and made very sound decisions with the ball. Nate Shepherd is what we all know to be incredible. So, and honestly, outside of the win, the biggest win, and we'll get an injury update, I'm sure, but the biggest win was seeing Egitt come out of the injury tent and finish this game, right? Because I think the conversation's totally different, and it's no knock on Dan Mahan or what he's capable of doing, but that quarterback room and that position is so important. The depth in that room is so important that if you hadn't seen Egitt come back out, you'd be really concerned despite the result. So huge win. Great to see the home team clears the scoreboard quickly. So you won't be seeing any indicator of what the result was, but I'll tell you, it was 31-27. The Blue Devils got the victory over Big Ten foe on the road, David, Illinois.
9: Doing their part to help the ACC. 31-27. Duke wins it by four. They're 2-0 to start the season. We'll take a break, get started with our postgame coverage in just a moment.
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1: We're back in Champaign, where the Blue Devils have won on the road 31-27 as we get rolling with the Reed's Jewelers postgame show. David Schumann alongside Dave Harding. We'll head down to the locker room, hear from a bunch of players and obviously head coach Manny Diaz before we're done. But a quick reminder, attention Blue Devil fans, if you had any alcohol as part of your game day activities, do not get behind the wheel. There are more ways than ever to get home safely. 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You could lose your license, spend time in jail, and face up to $10,000 in fees. Worst of all, you could use your life. North Carolina's Governor's Highway Safety Program reminds you, booze it and lose it. Well, the Blue Devils have won 31-27. Again, a big piece of the story today. Not as many carries, 24 for Date Shepherd, but a 147. Also had two receiving touchdowns, a rushing score, and let's hear it, perhaps an early candidate for run of the year.
2: Catch.
1: So fresh set of downs off the Illinois 21. 8 minutes to go. The clock rolling here in the second quarter. Shepherd gets the carry, running to the left side. Cuts back to the right. Shepherd still on his feet. Oh, my goodness. Inside the 10, the 5. Shepherd to the 2. A 19-yard rip, and they're knocking on the door.
2: You can't make this stuff up, man. This guy is special. He starts to the left, gets a yard or two, looks like he's going to get tackled, breaks out of four tackles, runs away from a defender, then gets upfield as he runs across toward the Illinois sideline.
1: Dave, we're running out of superlatives. And it's early in the year.
2: I've gone through my list. Time to go to the thesaurus. Excuse me. He's incredible. And when he's at his best, this Duke team is at its best. We saw today, you got to credit the coaching staff getting him involved, not just running the football, but also receiving. He led the Blue Devils in receiving, 5 receptions for 41 yards, 2 touchdowns there. He also had the big-time fourth down pickup on the fake punt where they had he was the up back and they did a direct snap to him over the left side. Nate Shepherd is a difference maker for this team.
1: Part of 170 yards on the ground for Duke, 206 through the air. Walker Egitt, very efficient, 15 of 21, completed 71% of his passes, had the 3 touchdown tosses, 1 to Burden. What a way to get your first career touchdown receiving. And then 2 for Nate Shepherd. Illinois, by the way, 382 total yards, 271 through the air, but only 111 on the ground. They only averaged, Dave, 3.5 yards per carry.
2: Yeah, the defense was very, very good against the run. From the very start, I thought the tackling was sound. The positioning was very good. And the identification in the ground or on the ground game in terms of being where you needed to be to fill the gaps. The big issue was the passing yardage and primarily the efficiency between Caden Hauser, the quarterback, who finished completing just under 70% of his throws, primarily to Colin Dixon. The wide receiver had 11 receptions for 166 yards, 3 touchdowns. So the first half, he was all over the place. The second half, no touchdowns. The Duke defense only allowing 3 points, 1 field goal, and made some huge stops when Duke's offense started to get a little bit shaky late for various reasons. And that's one thing that needs to be cleaned up, and I'm sure they'll address. But the penalties is one thing, which is sometimes it's an uncontrollable. And then the other pass protection started to break down just a bit, and they weren't able to sustain drives. But yeah. That's nitpicking. Overall, really, really impressive performance.
1: 31-27, the final score. They win here in Champaign. Guy knows a little something about winning in Champaign. Manny Diaz is standing by with John Roth.
3: Thanks a lot. Congratulations on quite a win here. Just some of your thoughts right now, just in your feelings as you celebrate this with your guys.
4: Yeah, super proud, right? We kind of said it was going to be a Duke win. Built to grind it out. win in the fourth quarter. Pretty much everything we said, the hotel came true. You know, we felt the turnover would be important. We won that. We felt the special teams explosive play would be important. We got the fake punt. But ultimately, what we thought would make the difference was the line of scrimmage. And, you know, against a very good Big Ten opponent, I thought we dominated both lines of scrimmage. If you look at the rushing stats and yards per carry, 2 weeks in a row, everybody knows you got to stop Nate Shepherd, and they can't stop Nate Shepherd. So, again, credit to the offensive line, to the tight ends. We did a good job up front on defense. The quarterback played great in the first half. I thought we covered better, made some adjustments at halftime, and got them off rhythm and really just, you know, had it gutted out. But I felt like we established game control and were able to finish it out.
3: It was 24-21 at half, and you guys got the ball first to start the second half and took a nice drive and got the lead. And then after that, your defense is pretty much lights out the rest of the game.
4: They really were. They really were. And, again, really proud of the defense staff and Coach Packing, those guys. They challenged guys at halftime. And it wasn't sometimes adjustments is doing something different. Sometimes just doing better, being a better version of you. And I thought we were when our kids settled down and played at that point. But you mentioned that the scoring before halftime and scoring coming out, it's why we deferred the coin toss last week after we took the ball. And that worked out perfectly.
3: When you look at the last three possessions they had, you got them on, stopped them on fourth down, on fourth and two. Then you got Smith's interception. Then you got Lau breaking up a pass on fourth down. That secondary that you just brought in had quite a few big plays in there.
4: Yeah, and I just felt like in the first half we were just playing a little slow, you know. And I don't know if it was just the whatever it was. And I think our guys settled down and they played more like themselves. We, you know, we felt really good about our DBs after last week. I don't think we represented ourselves in the first half the way we wanted to, but to their guys' credit, they did a great job.
3: When you said you guys challenged them at halftime, what were some of the challenges that you tried to issue to make sure that Dixon didn't go off in the second half like he did in the first half? I think he had 130 plus yards in the first half and only 30 in the second half.
4: Yeah, I mean, it was kind of obvious who they're throwing the football to, right? And but part of it was just do your job, right? Play the coverage the way the coverage is designed to operate. He's a really, really good player. He was going to get his, but I just think it was just so easy for him in the first half, and I thought we made everything much harder in the second half.
3: Obviously, Nate had another Nate kind of game today, but your quarterback also had best of his two games so far since he's been with you. Your impressions of what Walker did today?
4: Yeah, we suspected he was going to get better, right? And showed toughness throughout the day, even to go back in there on the last drive. You know, our football team believes in Walker. I've said it all along. They believe in Walker and they believe in Dan. We didn't snap the ball very much in the first half, right? So we, you know, that limits some opportunities to maybe get Dan in the game there. But I, like I said, I like our identity where we are on offense, and to come into a Big Ten stadium and to break 30 points and really control the game the way we did, I thought was very impressive.
3: How about maybe something you now know about your team or you feel good about your team after you've gone two straight weeks beating teams that beat you last year and winning one of them on the road and being very impressive with the line of scrimmage both times?
4: Yeah, and, you know, we've talked before the season of, like, what do you want your team to look like? And I keep saying the tactics can change. You know, we can run it better or throw it better, play more man, play more zone based off your personnel. Your personnel will change. But for Duke to be Duke, what hasn't changed is we feel very comfortable winning, you know, one-score games. We looked like the more happy team in the fourth quarter, that the game was, you know, close, and our guys saw it through. So, just like I said, really proud to be the Duke football coach and proud to coach a resilient bunch of great young men.
3: Thanks for joining us, and best of luck when you open ACC play next weekend.
4: Can't wait. Thank you.
3: Okay, David?
1: On to the next challenge. 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
1: Two wideouts stacked up on the left side of the formation. Now Jonah Burton comes into the slot. And from the shotgun, here's the snap. He gets a throw, looking to left, fires that way for Burton. And he's got it! Did he get a foot down? Yes! Touchdown! Jonah Burton with his first touchdown of the season. And what a response by this Duke offense.
10: What a catch by Jonah Burton.
1: Pretty good throw, too. Walker, he gets standing by with John Roth.
3: Thanks a lot, David. Walker today was 15 out of 21 for 206 yards, three touchdowns, 71% completion percentage. Every quarterback will take that in the country, basically. Three touchdowns, 71%, but you got it in a win on the road, so everything added up to a big day here for you guys today. Just how important and how significant is it for you guys to come on the road and get a win like this?
11: I mean, yeah, coming on the road, especially in a Big Ten environment where it's packed out, is definitely always going to be tough. I mean, the game plan, I feel like we executed very, very well. Coach Brewer did a great job calling plays in specific situations where, you know, we needed a big play, you know. And I mean, how about Nate Shepard? I mean, everybody's got eyes on him. And look what that did to get guys like Jonah open and Jared. And I think just what the O-line has been doing up front has really been able to help the passing game out. And that's something that you only freaking – that's all you wish for as a quarterback. I mean – What those guys have been doing up front has been absolutely spectacular.
3: Yeah, talk a little bit more about and elaborate on the way that has been helping you. The offensive line guys, plus using so many tight ends that aid in that thing as well. And then you mentioned Jonah coming through today with his best game so far this year and what Nate always does.
11: Yeah, I mean, we already know what Nate does, and that's just going to, you know, keep on going. That's someone that, you know, we preach Duke tough, and that's Duke tough, you know what I mean? And Jonah, I mean, a lot of people didn't even know who he was when he came here, and I know he's had that chip on his shoulder, especially offensively. We talk about the chip on the shoulder, and he got to be able to prove to everybody in the whole world like who he is. And he's a fucking ball. He's a ball player. He's a really good player. And you know, just being able to come to work every single day, he deserves everything he gets.
3: And when you talk about a chip on your shoulder, it's not just you guys on the offense. This team really seems to have some kind of an edge that it's brought into this season. You've been here since last January. How would you define the edge this team has and where it comes from?
11: Yeah, I think Coach Diaz and Coach Feely preach it all the time. You know, we're always going to be in a dogfight, and that's what we want. You know, at Duke, we want to be in a dogfight. If we don't want it easy, that's never going to make us better. And it's just something that, you know, they continue to preach every day, every time we lift, every time we practice. And so just their mindset they have to lead us, you know, as players, they're growing men here. And I think that's something that, you know, you dream of in a football program.
3: Obviously, you had a lot of experience before you got here, over 5,000 yards and 30 touchdowns. Today, you get your first three touchdown passes as a Blue Devil. It seemed like you looked a lot more comfortable with what you're doing compared to just your first game last week. Just did you feel like a game last week kind of got you into the groove of being back on the field after being injured and rehabbing and all the stuff you had to go through, and you're ready to go now?
11: Yeah, you know, it's been a journey, but you know, I think it's the people around that have really made this a great time. You know, it's hard to, you know, go through stuff, but when you have people that have gone through stuff and have chips on their shoulders, it makes your chip doesn't feel as bad. You know, I mean, we're just so blessed to be here. Everybody, I mean, God's given us this ability and given us the opportunity to do this, because I know people would die for the situation. So, I mean, we just want to take advantage of it, because we know all glory is to God.
3: Some people might be calling you Lazarus after coming out of the blue tent there and getting back into the game at the end of the game. How good do you feel to be able to finish the game after going down?
11: Oh, great. I mean, you know, again, we preach Duke tough, but if any opportunity comes, I want to prove that I'm tough, because I know everybody here is playing through everything. So, I, you know, I get protected back there, so if I can show it a little bit, I would like to.
3: Well, congratulations. Thanks a lot. We'll see you next week for the ACC opener.
11: Thank you, sir. Appreciate it.
3: That's Walker Egitt.
1: All right, John, thank you. We've already seen a dividing line between Walker Egitt and us. I don't know if we'd come sprint out of that. What a fun kid. What a great interview.
12: Tough.
1: As the Blue Devils have this 31-27 win on the road, winners of six in a row, one of the top 10 winning streaks in the country. They'll look to add to it next weekend against Stanford, and have to wait. Late kick, 4 o'clock back home at Wallace Wade Stadium. It'll be the first of two consecutive games at home. Memory serves, the only two-game homestand of the season. They'll play Stanford, William & Mary, and then have their bye week before getting back into league play with a road trip. The next time they'll be on the road, it'll be October, and they'll be in Georgia and Atlanta, I should say, to take on Georgia Tech. And the Yellow Jackets right now taking on Tennessee. They got a tough one at home. Tough start to the season for them as well after they fell to Colorado a week ago. The Blue Devils did not fall here on the road. 31-27 is the final score. Back downstairs we go in John Roth.
3: Thanks a lot. We're here now with Duke safety Andrew Pelichotta. I think I just want to call him Juice. That's what everybody else calls him. It's a lot easier than Pelichotta. But the game he played was not easy. Certainly the Blue Devil defense comes to play in the second half of this contest. Just talk to me a little bit about maybe what changed at halftime for you guys on defense. Not that the first half was bad, but they scored a lot, and they got the receiver out open a lot, Dixon, and then the second half, none of that happened.
11: Yeah. That first half just wasn't us. We weren't playing, how we played last week and how we expect us to play each week. We weren't talking enough. We weren't communicating enough. We were a little unsure, hesitant, myself included. But, in the second half, we got in the locker room, and honestly, we didn't really talk about football that much. It was just, coach kind of just got in there and told us, asked us where our edge was.

0: it comes from like seeing everybody around me just want to be, you know, great. It's really easy to play with an edge when all 10 of your brothers on the field are playing with that edge, you know. So it's really motivating to see, you know, our linebackers, our D tackles, our corners, like, you know, when they're going, like, we play for each other. So if I'm not playing for an edge, that means I'm letting my brothers down. So that's what it is.
1: Can we overall just mention the pass defense for you guys had on basically the last three possessions for them, where you got an incomplete on a fourth down to stop one drive, then Smith got the interception to stop another one, and then Keon got the pass breakup on fourth down to stop the third one. Three straight possessions you guys got stops on fourth down, and your pass defense was certainly part of that.
0: Yeah, I mean, that was a great play by Keon. That's just straight man-to-man, and that's fun. That's fundamentals. The game's going to come down to a slant or a fade, you know, in man coverage, and Keon was able to do that. And, you know, Smitty, we saw that on film this week, and, you know, he did it to a T, so that was just great play on him, a great play, everybody get us into that check for that formation. And, we brought it that.
1: I know you're in your second year here with the program, and last year you guys had quite a few nice road wins, and you get another one here for your first road game of this year. What do you think this team does better on the road? Why you guys seem to always be in such a strong position in the fourth quarter in road games to come away with these wins?
0: You know, I think every time we're on the road, and every game, but I feel like on the road it's a little more like we travel with a chip on our shoulder, because we know a lot of the teams we've been playing, they don't really show us the respect we think we deserve, and that we fuel off that. So I think that's what it is, and you know, it's just a testament to our connection and how hard we work, because that shows on rogues. It's just us versus everybody else.
1: We appreciate you taking some time here. Thanks a whole lot, and congrats on a big win.
0: Thank you, sir.
1: David.
2: All right, John Roth. And Dave Harding, I want to speak for you. You've been a part of this program for a long time. You know about that chip on the shoulder. I think at this point, I don't think they want the respect.
3: No.
2: They want to play against it all year.
3: Yeah, I think you're at your best when you're feeling like, you know, somebody doesn't think you're as good as you actually are, or doesn't believe in you. You want to go out there and prove.
2: Speaking of proving things, Nate Shepard's out of the ice bath. He's down there with John.
1: Thanks a lot. Have you been in the ice bath yet? I mean, that's another one of those games. I didn't have 35 touches this week or catches, but you were getting hit quite a bit. But how you feeling?
4: Yeah, no, I feel good. You know, whatever it takes to get the win, you know, the win makes it feel all better.
1: Yeah, it sure does. And what did it take to get the win today? You guys were scoring quite a bit in the first half. In the second half, you took the lead at the beginning of the half on that drive, and then your defense made it stand up.
4: Yeah, I mean, that's just – it's playing our football, playing Duke football. You know, we talked about it before, limit explosives, and us go get explosives. You know, limit turnovers. I don't think we had any tonight. And then gain on turnovers. So, you know, and then we preached the middle eight, which is, you know, the back end 4 minutes. We had two touchdowns there. So, you know, it's hard to win when you lose the middle eight.
1: It seems like you were used even in a more diverse way today than you were last week. And not only did you have over 100 yards rushing, but several catches, an amazing run to get the ball down to the 2-yard line, a direct snap on a fourth down to pick up a fourth down conversion, and three touchdowns, two in the air. So doing a lot of things here. How did you feel about what you were able to contribute?
4: Yeah, no, I felt great. You know, whatever I can do to help win the team, you know, I got to give a lot of credit for all those rushing yards to the guys up front, you know, O-line, tight ends. I mean, they went in there, you know, those are big dudes over there, and they got movement. So, you know, all credit to them.
1: How big of a deal is it to you to win a road game against a Big Ten team that last year was ranked number 11 when they came in and won in Durham, and now the second week in a row you've beaten a team that got you last year?
4: Yeah, you know, we're kind of on a little revenge tour, you know, these first two games of the season. But, you know, to come in here, come in a Way Stadium, you know, a loud environment. I think they had a sold-out stadium and stuff. We knew what it was going to be, but we know if we played our football, you know, it's going to be a special moment at the end.
1: Did you see more of what you'd like to see from your Duke defense in this contest, particularly in that second half when they were only allowed a field goal?
4: Yeah, definitely. I think that's just being relentless. You know, they never shut down. You know, that first half was a little rough for them. You know, they drove a little bit, but then they got that stop right before half, and it kind of from there, you know, they gained a lot of momentum for themselves, and then us scoring helped them out. So,
1: and then lastly, how about your observation of your quarterback and what he did today? Last week he wasn't required to do a whole lot. Today he had to do more to lead your offense and had a really nice game as well.
4: Yeah, no, like I said, you know, we had full confidence from Walker. Obviously, that's why he won the starting role and everything like that. So, you know, to see him come in here and just put it together, you know, and be relentless and tough. You know, he rolled his ankle up pretty good right there at that second-to-last drive and still came in the last drive and was able to finish it out. So, you know, that's exactly what I want to see from him.
1: And next week you start ACC play. Last year you happened to win the ACC, and now you got your first conference game at home next week.
4: Yeah, definitely. You know, Stanford is going to be a good game. So, you know, we'll just get back to the drawing board.
1: All right, thanks a whole lot, Nate. Really appreciate it.
4: Thank you.
1: David, that'll do it from the locker room.
2: All right, John, thank you very much. And it's funny, Nate Shepard talks about the revenge tour these last couple of games. Obviously, Stanford's not a lot of history there with them being relatively new to the league, Dave, but

0: you think about comparative institutions, there's going to be an edge next week for the ACC opener, I would think.
1: Yeah, and welcoming a team into the conference, there's, you know, the little bit of academic prestige, I think, on the line, and pairing the fact that you've got two very proud athletic institutions as well. So, look, it doesn't stop. Manny Diaz, this team, they're going to find some way to get their edge, and there's a lot of credit that goes to them. They came in here and dismantled Illinois. They wasn't Illinois losing the game. Duke beat them on their home turf. Nate Shepard, Walker Egitt, the entire defense, they brought it to them. They brought that extra L in Illinois, right? And they put it in there. I know Illinois, but they took the noise out of this place too. So
0: you've got
1: massive deconstruction.
0: We can tell Harding's running out of steam. We've reached the end of the rope. Rose is going to unplug us soon.
1: Before
0: we go, a quick reminder, Blue Devil fans, if you've had any alcohol as part of your game day activities, do not get behind the wheel. North Carolina's governor's highway safety program reminds you, booze it and lose it. And if you're looking for more college football after our game, tune in to the College Football Blitz. 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As the saying goes, we have a flight to catch. What a win on the road, 31-27. We'll see you Tuesday night for the Manny Diaz radio show at the Washington and Golf Club. Let's pack that place out. What a win for the head coach here on the road. And then next weekend, back at home, 4 o'clock kick against Stanford. Our coverage will get underway at 2:30. For John Roth down on the field, John Rose, our producer and engineer, Jeff Hamlin back inside our network studios, and Dave Harding here on site. I'm David Shoemate. Just not done yet. He's going to give you all the scores, all the highlights from this one. There were plenty, particularly down the stretch, as the Blue Devils gut one out on the road. 31-27, the final score. They are 2-0, and we'll see you guys next weekend back at home.
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11: A flare for the dramatic for Duke once again, and they take another huge victory, this time on the road in Big Ten country. And that's 3 wins for the ACC this weekend over Big Ten teams, including Boston College's win last night over Rutgers in Chestnut Hill. Jeff Hamlin back with you on the Reed Jewelers postgame show as Duke defeats the Fighting Illini of Illinois 31-27. Duke earns the victory. That is their first win ever in Champaign. Lots to go over here, including in the ACC. Let's start in Dallas. Number 17 SMU playing its second game in 5 days, and they handily defeat UC Davis 56-10. The 17th-ranked Mustangs coming off the win over Florida State in Tallahassee had an easy time today over the Aggies in the first ever meeting between the two teams. SMU is now 33-4 under head coach Rhett Lashley when scoring at least 30 points. North Carolina now has won 26 in a row against FCS opponents. They dominate East Tennessee State today in Chapel Hill 35-3. DeMond June wound up with three touchdowns. UNC has not lost to an FCS opponent since they fell to Furman back in 1999. Virginia Tech ends the seven-game winning streak of Old Dominion as the Hokies dominate the Monarchs 44-21. In the eighth meeting between the two teams, Virginia Tech now leads the series 5-3. Wake Forest journeys to West Lafayette, Indiana today for the first time since 2002. They face the Purdue Boilermakers.
9: Double overtime, and Wake going for two. Having two, empty backfield. Lopez has the snap. Going to be a draw, now bending left side. He's in! Wake wins it! Two-point try, run in for the points for Gio Lopez, and Wake Forest wins it on the road at Purdue, 38-36.
11: And that is Stan Cotton from Learfield. Gio Lopez scored the game-tying touchdown. He wins on the two-point conversion in the second OT period. Lopez, keep in mind, did not throw for 300 yards collectively for his first three games at North Carolina last year. Last week, he had 350. Today, he threw for 225, and he was Wake's leading rusher with 59 yards. All told, he accounted for three touchdowns, and Wake Forest wins at Purdue today for the first time ever, 38-36 in double overtime. Leading up to the game-tying touchdown, Lopez managed to convert a 4th-and-15 as he hit Carlos Hernandez for a first down. He got it by the length of the football. That led to the touchdown, and that led to the game-winning points. They are winding down to the finish in Pittsburgh on what's been a rainy day, a contest that has been delayed by weather, one of several on the day. Right now, it is Pittsburgh leading UCF 12-7, but UCF has the ball at its own 28 with a minute 29 remaining. They have a fourth down play in progress right now. Pitt trying to get the stop. They will get the stop, and Pitt with that will earn the victory to go to 2-0, and they'll go to 3-1 lifetime now against the Knights. This will be the 53rd win for Pat Narduzzi as the Panthers head coach. Only Miami and Clemson have more over the span of the last 12 years. California goes on the road today in their first ever trip to the JMA Wireless Dome, and they defeat Syracuse 21-18. The Orange missed two field goals in the fourth quarter as Syracuse starts its 14th season as a member of the ACC with a loss, coming off a decisive win over New Hampshire last week. So Cal earns the victory. They are now 1-1, coming off the loss to UCLA last week. One game is in progress, and after giving up an early touchdown, Georgia Tech has battled back, and they just punched in a touchdown, and they now lead number 18 Tennessee in Atlanta 10-7. Georgia Tech, coming off a loss to Colorado, they have not started 0-2 since 1989. Clemson and Georgia Southern were supposed to start right now in Death Valley, but that is being held up due to torrential rain coming down in Memorial Stadium, so that is in a weather delay. Clemson is 21-1 in home openers since 2004. We'll move on to the top 25 in just a moment as Duke wins it over Illinois 31-27. We'll continue in just a moment with Reed's Jewelers postgame show. 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
1: Welcome back to Rich on Tech. Time to open up the feed bag. These are the emails and the comments and some of the questions I get from you. You can submit yours at richontech.tv. Hit contact. Keep in mind, while I read all of the emails I get, I can't necessarily respond to every single one of them, but I will try to put them on the show or do what I can with them. Patrick, Rich, I love the show. I'm fascinated by ChatGPT and everything I'm learning from it. I'd love to hear you devote more time to practical ways we can use it. One bit of feedback, I think you spend too much time on different phones. A lot of us keep the same phone for years. Patrick, totally get that, but you may keep the same phone, but someone else is always buying a new one, so you got to keep up with what's out there. But thank you for the feedback. Appreciate it. David, I live in a new construction neighborhood outside Kansas City, and Google Maps still doesn't show my street or any of the houses. I've even submitted an update myself, but according to Google Maps, we're basically sitting in the middle of a green field. Meanwhile, Apple Maps has my street, all the houses, and guides people right to my door. I recently had furniture delivered and was amazed the driver found us. Sure enough, he was using Apple Maps. Interesting. So I get stories like this all the time, people saying, oh, Apple Maps is better, Google Maps is better. I still think at scale, Google Maps probably has more information, but I think Apple Maps is doing a great job, and it's a much cleaner experience too. Larry, I accidentally discovered a feature on my Pixel 10 Pro. My wife and I were having breakfast in a noisy restaurant and people talking and music playing overhead. I pulled out my phone for something else, and there at the bottom of the screen was the song title and artist. I didn't ask Google anything. The phone had already identified it for me, so thank you for the Pixel recommendation. This is called Now Playing. It's been on the Pixel, I believe,
0: might even be from day one, but it's been around for a long time. It identifies the music playing nearby, shows you the song and artist on your lock screen. It used to be enabled by default. I think you have to turn it on manually now, so you can find it under sound and vibration in the settings. It's called Now Playing. Cool feature. Actually, Apple's building a very similar feature into the new Apple Watch as well. Bob, switching my 64-year-old landline to VoIP was easier than I expected. I went with Ooma and ported my longtime phone number over with the help of their customer support. I chose the Premier plan, which comes out to $20 a month with taxes and fees, compared to the $127 I was paying for my landline. I also have battery backup for my modem, router, and Ooma, so the phone can keep working during a power outage as long as my cable connection stays up. Well, you're saving $107 a year or about $107 a month or $1,300 a year. Dan writes in, check out Becengi, B-C-E-N-G-I for eSIMs. The nice thing is that you can use the same SIM, eSIM, in more than 200 countries and your data balance doesn't expire. We used it successfully in the Netherlands and we use it here in the U.S. as a backup network when we're in remote areas. Well, good to know. It's an interesting thing. You buy it once and you can use it anywhere. Interesting model. But B-C-E-N-G-I. Good to know. So many eSIM companies out there. Rick with two Ks. I've got a pretty big collection of old phones, including iPhones, Samsung phones, and even a Sidekick ID, which is still one of my favorites. What's your favorite old phone? Hands down, Moto Q. I was so excited for that thing to come out. I was living in New York City. It was right before the iPhone. Loved. It was like Motorola's answer to the BlackBerry. I loved that phone. Then I got an iPhone. Brian in Watsonville. Glad to hear producer Bobo and Rich share my inability to remember the kids' birthdays and ages. Whenever people ask me how old my kids are, I always say, I can't remember. It's hard to keep track. It changes every year. We dads need to stick together. Hey, I know my kids' ages. Sometimes I just don't always think about them that quickly. Or it's off by a year. Al, listening on KFI, a recent caller asked about inexpensive international phone calls. Why not mention apps like WhatsApp, Telegram, and Signal? They're free. We use them all the time for international calls. Maybe I missed part of the question, but they can be a great option if people install the app. Yes, those are good options, but here's the thing. The other person also needs to be on that app for it to work. I think the caller that you're talking about wanted to just have his regular phone number work in a different country. Neil, Rich, another great show and newsletter. I just want to tell you I prefer AntennaWeb.org because it tells you what type of antenna you'll need. Using its recommendations, we got decent reception with an attic antenna, but that went away after we replaced our roof. I've also noticed stations are adding more sub-channels like 0.1, 2, 3, and so on, which reduces the picture quality of the main channel. Yes, that is true. Ellen, the first time I remember seeing smart glasses was in an old Sean Connery movie called Right is Wrong. It's a pretty crazy movie, but it's funny seeing technology like this imagined so long ago. All right, I got to add that one to my list so I can watch it. Amber, I just read your recent newsletter. Wanted to mention another great resource for audiobooks, Libby. It's free with a library card, and while you may have to wait for some popular titles, there are thousands of books available. Amber, I love Libby. My only issue is that I can't always finish the book or the audiobook in the time they give you. And so for that reason, I use Audible for my audiobooks and Libby for my Kindle books. And then they're taking away the feature, but you've been able to in the past flip it into airplane mode and keep your book just a little bit longer. But apparently that's going away. That's going to do it for this episode of the show. You can find links to everything I mentioned on the website. Just go to richontech.tv. 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I am at Rich on Tech. Next week, great guest, USC gerontology expert Caroline Cicero is going to explain why fall detection technology can be a lifesaver for older adults. Thank you so much for listening. There are so many ways you can spend your time. I really appreciate you spending it right here with me. Don't drive distracted. Those texts can wait. Thanks to Adam in this week for Bobo, Kim on the phone lines, my guests, and of course you. My name is Rich DeMiro. I will talk to you real soon.
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9: News this hour from Town Hall, I'm Mary Rose. The 9/11 Victims Compensation Fund reports an enormous number of people have passed away from toxins at Ground Zero, and thousands of others are sick. Correspondent Laura Winters reports.
10: The 25-year mark has now passed, but the pain and suffering continues as so many first responders, news reporters, and cameramen, and Manhattan residents have respiratory illnesses and cancer relating to 9/11 toxins that they inhaled and were exposed to. The numbers are staggering. The 9/11 Victims Compensation Fund says close to 9,000 people have died and close to 60,000 have been diagnosed with cancer. Laura Winters reporting.
9: President Trump's childhood home has been sold for almost $2 million. Correspondent Julie Walker reports.
28: Trump's family hasn't owned the Tudor-style Queens estate in decades. His father, developer Fred Trump, built it in 1940, and Donald Trump lived there until he was 4 years old when the family moved to another home in the Jamaica Estates section of the borough. In 2025, after sitting vacant for years, Tommy Lynn bought the five-bedroom, three-bath home for $835,000, spending another $500,000 on renovations before this most recent sale, according to online real estate websites and news reports. Julie Walker, New York.
9: President Trump is in Ireland, where he met with leaders ahead of a major golf tournament this weekend. During a meeting with the Irish Prime Minister in Dublin today, he said he would love to see a united Ireland. The president added that he thinks it is going to happen eventually. His remarks come weeks after new British Prime Minister said a referendum on Northern Ireland leaving the United Kingdom is off the table. More on these stories at townhall.com.
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